0: more in like a depressed state.
1: Prosecutor Shannon Buckingham asked about conversations the couple had the month before the kids were killed.
2: That she had thoughts of harming the kids.
0: A couple times.
2: And was that a couple times over the course of a night or two in December?
0: Yeah.
1: That preceded, according to Patrick Clancy, a big spiral in his ex-wife, who faces life in prison. Massachusetts does not have the death penalty. Gernal Scott, Fox News.
3: The wife of Kansas City Chiefs offensive coordinator Eric Bieniemy was shot last night at the couple's home in Virginia.
4: Mia Bieniemy, who is 57, is hospitalized in stable condition. Eric was with the Chiefs earlier Sunday for the team's second practice of training camp. Officials say their son Elijah was arrested and charged with malicious wounding, use of a firearm in commission of a felony, and discharge of a firearm inside of a dwelling as a result of the shooting. The Chiefs said in a statement they are aware of the incident involving Bieniemy's family, but did not provide further details. Bieniemy rejoined the Chiefs earlier this year as their offensive coordinator, a position he previously held from 2018 to 2022. Jay Berman, Fox News.
3: At the box office this weekend, Christopher Nolan's The Odyssey takes the top spot for a second week in a row, earning $87 million. Disney's Moana and Toy Story 5 rounded out the top three. I'm Lee Silasera. This is Fox News.
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6: Slowdowns as you make your way eastbound 696. Left two lanes are closed from Orchard Lake Road to past Franklin Road. Right lane closures westbound 94 between Greenfield Road and Wayne Road. Westbound the Jeffries at 275. Left two lanes closed off there for repair. In the Lansing area, US 127 both directions between Saginaw Street and Lake Lansing Road closed off due to an accident in the area. WJR Traffic and weather first.
7: Thunderstorms skirting the west side. Rain, thunderstorms. There have been some severe weather alerts over in southwestern Michigan for today, and some of those leftovers catch us, at least western suburbs, for tonight. Low 70 degrees, partly cloudy Tuesday, lower humidity tomorrow, high 80 degrees, and mid and low 60s Tuesday night and Wednesday night. I'm meteorologist Scott Laurie Moore at the Weather Channel on 760 WJR, where Michigan comes to talk.
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13: Kicking it off like always with Paul W. Smith. And Paul, I have to say, it was a sigh of relief when we got word earlier today that the Gordie Howe Bridge actually opened, because I was kind of at the point where I wasn't going to believe it until I actually saw cars crossing.
14: Yeah, we had called upon some reliable guests that we've had on a million times, and we knew they were going to play a big role in the opening, and some of them said yes. And then all of a sudden, all of them said they couldn't do it.
13: Right.
14: And we went, well, you asked me over the weekend, you said, do you think this is a sign that they're not going to be able to open it still? And I thought, how sad that all those Canadians would come halfway across the bridge and have to stop and turn around.
13: Right.
14: Because they opened it up in Canada with a party. But yes, they did get it open today, like maybe a few minutes later than they were supposed to. Our governor went screaming across the bridge in a Mustang, and a lot of people.
13: Gary Peters on a motorcycle.
14: Yeah, God bless Gary Peters. He goes on his motorcycle. I'm sure he had a helmet on.
13: Of course.
14: And, you know, these people will have these things that they can say, you know, I was the first car over, or I was the first motorcycle over. And somehow that doesn't grab any appeal for me. How about you?
13: No, I'd rather it be tested a few hundred times.
14: Yes. A few traffic jams with a lot of cars on it, and it holds up.
13: Maybe on a windy day.
14: Yeah, that too. I saw it over the weekend as I was heading to Monroe for some visits of friends and family, and it is a magnificent looking bridge. There's no question about it. I somehow didn't realize that the exits would be so close.
13: What, between
14: the Ambassador Bridge?
13: Right.
14: Yeah, I don't know why. I'm geographically challenged.
13: Well, you don't get down that way very often.
14: No. And I am just geographically challenged, and I had no idea. But it all looks beautiful, and I hope it all works out well, and I hope everyone's happy, and I hope all the bridges do well and make money and make life easier for people and are good for our economy, both here in Michigan, the United States, and there in Windsor and Canada, et cetera, et cetera.
13: Yeah, I know a lot of trucking companies and people who drive trucks for a living are really excited because this is obviously you're going to have a second option, so that's going to divide traffic at both bridges. The Gordie Howe Bridge is going to have it's going to be a little less expensive to go across.
14: I'm surprised. I wonder how long that'll last. You know, the trucks have to pay a per axle fee,
13: right?
14: And so, first of all, I fear they're going to start building trucks with fewer axles.
13: That'd be smart.
14: Well, not for stability on the road.
13: That's true, especially when you're crossing over a big body of water
14: and
13: on
14: wind
13: a bridge.
14: And all the other stuff. Yeah, I don't think that's such a good idea. But there is at the moment a savings. But I don't know how long that's going to last.
13: Well, and I think what will happen too is if you're stuck in traffic, it might be worth the extra money to go across the Ambassador Bridge instead of sitting waiting in line. You know, the time versus money kind of equation. That
14: sure. Go ahead.
13: No, it eventually would be worth it to spend a little bit of extra money to go through the shorter line, the Ambassador Bridge. But that's a good question, Paul. Is this like an introductory try our bridge first, lower toll crossing rate?
14: Well, the Gordie Howe International Bridge, the largest bridge crossing between the United States and Canada, it's 1.5 miles, those twin towers standing 722 feet. You know, there's going to be a lot of people who are just going to do it maybe once if it's not as convenient for whatever reason.
13: Well, you know,
14: and it's also six lanes, which you would think would move traffic along better.
13: Right. Well, and you mentioned the celebration that Canada had last week. And I got to say, to me, it was a little bit of a bummer to see Canada celebrating without us. But I can't say I don't understand why. I completely understand why they disinvited the United States from the from the ribbon cutting ceremony.
14: The problem is nobody who was scheduled to be there, or should have been scheduled to be there at least, from America going into Canada, had anything to do with what has upset the Canadians.
13: Right.
14: We didn't have anything to do with that. Yes, our president did. But we understand that, you know, just like they don't agree with everything their prime minister does, we don't agree with everything our president does. And this has been especially tough because we're right here. We deal with Canadians almost every day.
13: Right.
14: And we're friends. We love them. They loved us. You know, whatever.
13: Well,
14: so
13: and
14: it's been tough.
13: Yeah, and you and I have been talking about how much of a bummer it is to get into scuffles with Canada since the tariffs were implemented early on in this administration's second terms. Because, yeah, we love Canada, and Canada has always been a great friend and ally. Paul, you've been saying it on your show. There was a deal in place, and we went back on the deal.
14: Which I never think is proper.
13: Right.
14: I never think it's right. And I'm sorry, Mr. President, but you can step in and say, wow, this is not a great deal. You weren't here for everything that was going on 8 years, 10 years, I don't know how long ago. Governor Rick Snyder did what he could do or had to do to get this done, or it wouldn't have happened.
13: Mm-hmm.
14: I said way back in the beginning, let the Maroons build another bridge. They want to do it, and they'll pay for it themselves. And then we still would have gotten all the taxes and all the money. But people didn't want to do that. So they went through this. They had a year or two delay, and then they were not going to get any money for 30 years and no tax benefits. And it's a lot more complicated than it needed to be.
13: Right. And so you almost want to look over at Canada and mouth the word sorry very, very sincerely.
14: Oh, Canada. I can tell that they want me to stop, so I won't.
13: Yeah. Yeah, now they're even more mad at us.
14: I didn't mean it to be a bad rendition.
13: No.
14: It's the only words I know right now.
13: It was a sincere and heartfelt rendition.
14: We hear it every year at the fabulous Ford Fireworks that mm-hmm. Tony Michaels puts on for us. We do the American National Anthem, and we do the Canadian National Anthem. So, you know, we are one.
13: Yeah, and I think the relationship will snap back because
14: it will. It has to.
13: And you know what? Because you even heard it at the Canadian celebration that, okay, even though the Americans were disinvited, this still serves as a symbol of the bridge, not only across the river, but the bridge between U.S. You know, something philosophical like that.
14: Yeah,
13: but
14: yeah, I like that.
13: But yeah, it would have been so great to have that joint ribbon cutting, and you know, you feel a little cheated, but we understand why it happened.
14: Yeah. Well, do we?
13: Well, I understand from the Canadians' perspective. I don't understand from our perspective.
14: Yeah. And well, you have a great show. Nightside with Mike Parsons is underway. Don't forget tomorrow in Focus, among other people, we'll have Jimothy the Raccoon in his world's first radio interview.
13: That's right. And you know what? You know, you're making some big promises. I have not confirmed yet with Jimothy's people.
14: My feeling the whole time is that you will show us your best impersonation of a raccoon.
13: Oh, okay.
14: With your voice.
13: Yeah, okay. I got to figure
14: out. It is radio, after all. It's a theater of the mind.
13: Right, okay.
14: So work on a raccoon voice.
13: Yeah, let's see. Do I do a Rocky and Bullwinkle type thing? Gee, Paul, I have a short spine.
14: Oh, I like that.
13: Yeah.
14: I could actually hear the short spine in your voice.
13: I'll workshop a couple of things and see what we come up with.
14: Yeah.
13: All right.
14: Because I don't have any other answers.
13: Yeah. Yeah. Get on.
14: I'm making promises I can't keep.
13: Hey, Paul, jump on the Jimothy train. There's still room for you here.
14: No, I'm making fun of the Jimothy train. And no, I'm not going to get a Jimothy tattoo or do a Muro or have a mascot race at a Major League Baseball game and an upcoming city proclamation. for a raccoon. I've not had a great relationship with raccoons once they discovered our trash cans.
13: Yeah, well, Jimothy's probably too small to get into your trash. But
14: yeah, there's something to look forward to.
13: Now, you were a fan of Punch the Monkey last summer, right? That little monkey that...
14: Well, I thought he was adorable and cute.
13: It was his birthday over the weekend.
14: I saw that. They celebrated it. They showed him with his little doll that he has long abandoned, I think, because... Now he is among the other monkeys, and they have accepted him.
13: Wow. Punch the Monkey gets famous, and he forgets who his friends are.
14: Well, we've seen that in humanity, haven't we?
13: That's right.
14: I've been a lot of monkeys I've been friends with, and then, boom, they drop me as soon as they get successful and whatever.
13: You know what? I would like to hear from some of Jimothy's ex-girlfriends. I'm sure that he's got some skeletons in his closet.
14: He's pretty young to have a girlfriend, but I don't know when they start that in the world of short-spined raccoons.
13: That's true.
14: I don't know, and I don't care.
13: Well, I guess we'll ask Jimothy tomorrow. In the meantime, Paul, I'll talk to you then.
14: Wait.
13: Oh, go ahead.
14: We'll ask Jimothy tomorrow if Jimothy shows up. Hint, hint.
13: Yeah. All right. Well, you know, I'll do my best. I'll put out a little cage, and I'll work to bring him into the Fisher Building here.
14: Okay. I'm sure they're going to embrace that. Okay.
13: All right, Paul. Talk to you tomorrow.
14: Have a great show, Mike, as always, on these Monday nights.
13: It's Nightside on WJR.
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13: All right. Daniel Mason, I have to say, I can't remember a bigger concert weekend here in the Metro Detroit area than we had this past weekend. You had Lil Wayne,
6: mm-hmm.
13: and you had Jack White at Pine Knob,
6: uh-huh.
13: and then you had two nights of Morgan Wallen at the Big House.
6: Yeah, busy weekend.
13: And I thought to myself, you know, I think I'd like to go see a concert at the Big House, but hearing about parking and how expensive it is. And like, it took people hours to get out of traffic around the big house. I don't know if it's worth it.
2: So my boyfriend and I heavily debated whether to go on Saturday.
13: Mm-hmm.
2: And there was a lot going on. Number one, bench seating. I don't want to sit on a bench in between acts. And also, apparently the concourse was just full of people. Like, you could not go anywhere. You could be stuck in one spot on the concourse for 15, 20 minutes. And I was not about that life. As soon as I saw that, I said, we're not going. This couch is way comfier than there.
13: Yeah, that sounds like a panic attack.
2: Yeah, no thanks.
13: I mean, even leaving like a Red Wings or a Pistons game where everyone's just kind of moving slowly.
2: Oh my God. Like at Joe Louis, if you were taking the people mover and you have to go up that ramp and you would be on that ramp for literally 45 minutes. That's exactly what it would feel like.
13: Yeah, I think actually watching the show in the big house would be a lot of fun. Everything else sounds like a nightmare.
2: Nightmare. Although people who parked farther away, they got out pretty quick. And I always think that's the move.
13: Yeah.
2: If I park farther away or if I come at the latest possible second, I'm going to find a random spot or I'm going to find like the cheapest spot. Like that's how I think.
13: Yeah, and it's hard to find that cheapest spot because I was seeing people like posting on Facebook, hey, come park here. Parking's only $50.
2: I saw $100.
13: I know.
2: And I was like, no.
13: Well, $50, I guess, was the deal.
2: Oh, $50 was the deal?
13: Yeah.
2: No. No, thank you.
13: And
2: no, thank you.
13: And wasn't Morgan Wallen trying to break the attendance record? He didn't even come close.
2: No. And we spoke about this. I think it's because the way that his stage was set up.
13: Right.
2: Because Zach Bryan had the whole middle as his stage.
13: Right.
2: He didn't block off 10 sections.
13: Well, and that's why I think he wasn't really trying to break Zach Bryan's record, because if he did, he would have done the same thing.
2: Right.
13: He would have been in the round instead of blocking off an entire end zone.
2: You're right. There probably was no competition there. He just wanted to do it because it was fun. Biggest show he's ever played.
13: So this is talking about Zach Bryan. He's the second. Morgan Wallen's the second person to play the big house,
2: correct,
13: right? Why was Zach Bryan chosen that first time? I mean, objectively, I'm not a Morgan Wallen fan, but I know he's one of the biggest acts, not only in country music, but music. The only thing I know about Zach Bryan is he was mean to that girl from
2: Rihanna Chicken Fry.
13: Yeah,
2: how dare you?
13: From Barstool.
2: How dare you? Anyways.
13: Yeah, are you a Rihanna Chicken Fry stan?
2: Yes, I am, and I don't like what he did to her.
13: No.
2: Anyways.
13: That's what I'm saying. So why did he get to be the guy that broke the attendance record at Michigan? Shouldn't they brought someone in like Morgan Wallen to begin with?
2: I think it's because Zach Bryan reaches like a wider audience. And by that, I mean, it's still like within the country world, but it's kind of country, but also folky at the same time. So that broadens it. And then the age range. So I don't think the demographic is super young.
13: Yeah.
2: I think it's more like 20s or like early 20s to like old. Like it's broader. And so I think technically he might have more fans.
13: Really?
2: I think technically he might.
13: I would have guessed more, because like I said, I'm not a huge country fan, but I know I can name a couple Morgan Wallen songs.
2: Right.
13: I can't name any Zach Bryan songs.
2: Something in the Orange.
13: Is he the one who goes, close the doors, mop the floors? Is that Zach Bryan? I don't know if the lyrics are right, but
2: close
13: the song
2: the
13: goes,
2: doors, mop the floors.
13: Is that him?
2: I don't think so.
13: No.
2: I don't know what that is, but I liked it.
13: Maybe that's Noah Kahan. I don't know. But everybody nailed their prediction with Hutch walking out with them. That
2: right.
13: That was a no-brainer.
2: Mm-hmm.
13: Quinn and Jack Hughes came out the second night. I knew there was no way in heck that Eminem was going to be walking out with Morgan Wallen.
2: No, I don't think that Eminem wants to be seen in the same room as Morgan Wallen.
13: No, I mean, you know, being a white rapper, hanging with the guy who yelled that word throughout Nashville, I think it'd be bad for his,
2: also someone who like has made a fool of himself publicly.
13: Yeah.
2: Eminem doesn't have time for that, okay? He's got a daughter and he's got a grandkid. He does not have time for fools.
13: Right. He's just he'll just rap a couple shows. A lot of people thought he would show up to Jack White. He didn't. He was probably enjoying his weekend with his grandchildren.
2: People thought he was going to be at Lil Wayne.
13: Oh, that's true.
2: Even Lil Wayne said he's not here. Oh. And you know, 2 Chainz was before him, which I didn't know I knew so many 2 Chainz
13: songs. Right, because you ended up going to the Lil Wayne concert.
2: Yeah, I didn't want to be there, but I was there. I was there, and I was okay with it at some points. But even 2 Chainz had said, like, this Eminem's on this song. He's not here. And then Lil Wayne came out, and it was a Lil Wayne song with Eminem, and he was like, he's not coming out. He is not here.
13: And I would say, that sounds like something someone would say if Eminem was here.
2: Yeah, that was sus. Yeah. I mean, maybe he was. He just didn't want to perform. Who knows?
13: Yeah, maybe he just was just enjoying backstage.
2: Yeah.
13: Well, if you went to the Jack White concert, mm-hmm. I guess it has one of those no cell phone policies where you have to put your phone in like a little pouch and wear it around your neck.
2: Really?
13: Yeah. I don't know how I feel about no cell phone policies.
2: That's funny. I didn't know that was happening.
13: Yeah.
2: I really like that, though.
13: So you would be for a no cell phone policy?
2: I took one video at Lil Wayne, mm-hmm. and it was just for his outfit. And then I ended up deleting all the videos because I couldn't get the outfit. So, like, right. I didn't use my phone anyway.
13: He looked like a mix of a farmer and that guy from Mortal Kombat who shoots the electricity.
2: I thought he looked like a scarecrow.
13: That's right, a scarecrow.
2: But anyways, I wouldn't have used my phone. Like, I didn't use my phone. And my boyfriend even said, he was like, look at this sea of phones. It's, like, almost sad. Like, you want people to be in the moment.
13: Kind of, but I still think you can be in the moment. The reason I don't like these cell phone policies is, number one, what if somebody needs to get a hold of me in an emergency?
2: Right.
13: Number two, what if I'm trying to meet up with somebody at the concert?
2: Is it no cell phones, period? Like, as soon as you get there, put it in the bag, don't touch it? Or is there, like, a safe zone? Like, say you go outside to have a smoke.
13: That's a good question.
2: Are there safe zones? As long as you're not, like, within, like, the arena setting, right. The seating area, yeah. I guess.
13: I also think it's like a, hey, look at me. Don't take any attention away. It's like, all right, you have to entertain me or I'm playing Candy Crush, okay? And then the other thing that doesn't make sense is people posting photos and people posting video mm-hmm. of your concert. That's free promotion. And I know, you know, you're Jack White. You don't need the promotion. But I mean, judging by my social media feeds, you would have thought the only concert in town was Morgan Wallen because it was all over the place.
2: Everywhere. My whole TikTok feed.
13: And it was mostly just Hutch.
2: Yeah.
13: Him walking out with Hutch.
2: Honestly, but I didn't know that it was the Hughes brothers when I first saw it. I was like, who the heck are these kids? And then it clicked when I was reading the comments and I was like, oh.
13: See, I had a feeling a lot of people felt the same way too. I mean, Morgan Wallen was wearing the gold medal, which was a clue in hindsight.
2: Mm-hmm.
13: But I think most people thought it was J.J. McCarthy at first because the one Hughes brother turned around and said, McCarthy. Right. They should have been wearing, I mean, they did figure it out eventually, but people would have identified them quicker if they were wearing like Team USA Hughes jerseys.
2: Or if Jack was still missing that tooth.
13: Oh, that's right.
2: He got his teeth done. I didn't even know. I was like, oh my God.
13: You know what? Somebody get these guys a brand specialist.
2: Honestly.
13: Danielle, thanks for joining me.
2: You're welcome.
13: It's Nightside on WJR.
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3: 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Here's Lloyd Jackson.
4: When someone struggles with addiction, it's easy to focus on the drugs or alcohol. But what if substance abuse is really a symptom of a much deeper issue? Aaliyah Pasek is a physician assistant and director of addiction medicine at the Rochester Center for Behavioral Medicine, who says understanding the root causes of addiction is often the key to lasting recovery.
7: If you have anxiety or depression, getting that moment of calm will really make you feel better. But it's like dumping out a bowl of candy. Once you've eaten it all, it's all gone. And then you need more. And I found that the most common denominator for addiction has been ADHD, attention deficit hyperactivity disorder. And during the process of this disorder, there's not enough dopamine in the prefrontal cortex of the brain. So in essence, if you're not having enough dopamine, you will crave dope.
4: Pasek says recognizing those underlying issues changed the way we approach addiction treatment.
7: I think that if people understand that there was something that they were suffering from in the beginning and that they were simply vulnerable at the time and not take it to heart, it isn't a failure of character. It's not a moral shortcoming. It's an illness, and people are suffering, and people look for the easiest way they can and the quickest way to stop suffering. And that's drugs or alcohol, but that's not sustainable, and that's a very short-term solution.
4: If you or someone you know needs addiction treatment and want more information, call the Rochester Center for Behavioral Medicine in Rochester Hills at 248-608-8800. I'm Lloyd Jackson for WJR Health Watch.
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13: Well, Renee Vitelli, it's good to have you back after your bout with cyclosporiasis.
2: That is not what happened.
13: I'm just out here spreading rumors on a Monday.
2: I know. No, I did take a gamble a couple of times while I was on vacation. Right. I did eat lettuce.
13: But that's not why you have been gone for the past week.
2: No, we went to Put-in Bay. We have a group of friends that once a year we do a big Put-in Bay trip. There's like a group of 13 of us. We rent a house. We act like rambunctious young people that we're not anymore.
13: Are you
2: a good time?
13: Are you woo girls?
2: I am woo girl. I am. Get a couple white claws in me.
13: Oh,
2: woo,
13: yeah.
2: Woo girl.
13: Claws,
2: yeah.
13: The law.
2: Mm-hmm.
13: I feel like Put-in Bay gets forgotten because it's not quite Mackinac Island, but it's right across the whatever body of water is from Cedar Point.
2: So Lake Erie?
13: Yeah, well, it's right across Lake Erie from Cedar Point.
2: Yeah.
13: And so I think it gets lost in the shuffle.
2: Well, you know what I love about Put-in Bay is it does feel a little bit like Mackinac because cars are very limited. Mm-hmm. There's no horses, to my knowledge.
13: There's golf carts. That, yeah, sounds dope.
2: Yeah, it's fun. And it does have that Mackinac charm, mm-hmm, but it also has that Key West vibe. They really leaned into the whole tropical-y, I think they call it the Midwest Key West.
13: They should have one of those, remember those Cheeseburger in Paradise restaurants?
2: And not so many words, there's quite a few places similar to
13: that. Oh, really?
2: Yeah.
13: Jimmy Buffett's everything?
2: Jimmy Buffett, yeah. Everything, uh-huh.
13: Do you remember Courtney Stodden from a couple years ago?
2: Yeah, she was that, I use the term loosely, actress.
13: Yeah.
2: That was like, what, 16 or something like
13: that?
2: Yeah,
13: she married that guy, who, Doug, what's his name?
2: The dude from Lost.
13: Yeah, Doug Hutchinson. He was 51.
2: Yeah.
13: He was
2: in the Green Mile.
13: Yeah.
2: Yeah.
13: And I've never seen anything with him, but that's what everyone's been
2: saying. He's a very good actor.
13: Yeah.
2: Creepy.
13: Yeah, big creep. He was 51. She was 16.
2: That is like hardcore could be your dad.
13: Yeah. Maybe even your grandpa.
2: Right.
13: They did all these reality shows and interviews. And yeah. Despite the fact that Courtney Stodden was 16 years old, they made her up to, the best I can describe, look like Pamela Anderson.
2: They JonBenet Ramsey'd her.
13: Yeah, it was really creepy.
2: Yeah.
13: Well, she's now 31. She's divorced from Doug Hutchinson.
2: Grow up so fast. Yeah. And surprise, surprise. Well, she's divorced from him.
13: Well, and here's the thing. She has become an advocate for children who are being trafficked and abused. Right now, she's working to make it illegal for children under the 18 to get married in the United States, which is nuts that that's a thing.
2: I did not know that was a thing.
13: Well, with parental consent. And so you have to wonder, why did young Courtney Stodden's parents give parental consent for her to get married to a 51-year-old man?
2: All I could think, and I'm just assuming here, financially.
13: Right.
2: It probably seemed like a good idea because he was a pretty active actor.
13: Yeah, I'm sure he had money.
2: Yeah, yeah. Maybe more than the situation she was currently in. Who knows?
13: Well, she's been making a lot of buzz because she's been looking back at some of the things that she has done or was forced to do in her career as a child. Mm-hmm. And this week she called out Jason Alexander, George Costanza from Seinfeld.
2: What?
13: For a Funny or Die skit that she did. She was 17 at the time. He was playing a talk show host, and in the skit, Jason Alexander was moving his cell phone around, and he held it up to her head and said, "There's no signal there," and then he ran it across her chest and said, "There's plenty of there's plenty of signal here," and then he made a joke about having his way with her. And essentially what she's saying is, "Hey, I was a minor when this happened. Nobody thought that this was weird."
2: It is very weird.
13: And you think about it, because I remember we kind of vilified her for being like a bimbo and a gold digger, but she brings up a good point. She was 16. She was 17
2: Your
13: at the time.
2: Your frontal lobe is not even fully grown at that point. Why? This is on her parents more than anything.
13: This on her parents. This is on this Doug guy.
2: Yeah.
13: Well, so Jason Alexander, he apologized. He said he agreed. Watching it, it's...
2: He apologized then or now?
13: Now.
2: Now. Now. Okay.
13: And, you know, he said it was completely out of pocket. It should have never happened. And then Courtney Stodden said, "Well, I appreciate the apology, but I'd like to see some action on your part."
2: Fair.
13: And so he made a $15,000 donation to an organization that fights child marriages. So I guess she's accepted his apology. But yeah, I mean, it's so weird how much of this we were, blind to, from about Britney Spears all the way up to the Me Too movement.
2: Well, the whole child actor and just the way that these kids are exposed is gross.
13: Right.
2: You know, I don't know how a parent in good faith thinks it's a good idea to put their kids in front of Hollyweird. Mm-hmm. You know, there is no clean way of getting into that.
13: I mean, probably my most radical opinion at this point is if you let your child get into acting, you can almost justify saying it's child abuse.
2: Now, let me ask you this, though. Let me play devil's advocate here. What about a case like Taylor Swift?
13: Well, yeah, I think if you're going to try to put your kid into the world of fame and fortune, you have to really, really be an advocate for this kid.
2: And say what you want about Taylor Swift, but I do think that her parents did a great job with that.
13: Yeah. I mean,
2: as far as we know so far.
13: I was going to say, in 10 years, there could be a tell-all book,
2: right,
13: but we don't know yet.
2: Right.
13: You know, Courtney Stodden, she also called out Dr. Drew a couple weeks ago. He hasn't responded, but this story is kind of similar. She was on his, I guess he had like a daytime talk show that I vaguely remember
2: that.
13: And he had her on and they did an ultrasound to see if her breasts were real or implants.
2: Oh, that's gross.
13: Right.
2: What?
13: And it's like, how is that helping anybody? It's just pure.
2: That's pure ick.
13: Exploitation.
2: Oh, my gosh.
13: And I got to say, Radio Dr. Drew was great.
2: Like, I loved him. I used to listen to him and Adam Carolla.
13: Yeah, even the Loveline TV show, you know, it was very, it was entertaining, yet it was very helpful. Dr. Drew used to always say, "I'm not going to make a judgment on if something's moral. I'm just going to tell you if it's healthy." Mm-hmm. I used to be able to tell if somebody had some trauma based on their, but just because he was so consistent in asking the question.
2: Yeah. So objective.
13: But somewhere along the line, he must have become a hack to do stuff like this.
2: That's the first time hearing of this, and it's very disappointing.
13: Yeah.
2: That's very cringy.
13: Yeah, it really is. And, I mean, a lot of the comments that Stodden was getting, saying, hey, you were laughing and smiling at the, you went along with it.
2: She was 16.
13: Right. She was six. She was 16. And I mentioned kind of the Free Britney movement, the Me Too movement. And I think it's opened a lot of eyes. I'm sure women's eyes have been open to this for a while, but a lot of us men with thick skulls.
2: I mean, I think I can speak for most females when, listen, you're in a world where a lot of inappropriate things are said to you at a very young age.
13: Right.
2: And you don't know how to handle those situations on multiple levels, multiple reasons. Professionally, it's a lot different now. But when I first got into radio to where we are today, there was a lot of inappropriate things that were said and suggestions made.
13: Right.
2: As opposed to now. And again, Hollywood, I mean, we're, you know, radio people, we're the bottom of the entertainment food chain.
13: Right.
2: I can't even fathom what it must be like for women in Hollywood, or just not that she was, she an actress at that point?
13: I don't know if she was technically an actress. I think she was just one
2: the
13: of these people.
2: Exposure, even yeah. just by because of him, her yeah. ex-husband.
13: Right. Because you know what? Harvey Weinstein was not the only one doing Harvey Weinstein
2: right.
13: things.
2: He was the one exposed.
13: Right.
2: Yeah.
13: And you know, you said that you've had to deal with people saying inappropriate things to you from a very young age.
2: Yeah.
13: Which is something that I've never had to worry about as a man.
2: No. And I speak for many women, not just in the radio industry, but just in general. This Me Too movement wouldn't be as big as it was had that not been the case, obviously.
13: Right. Because I remember when Me Too started, every woman I know had a feeling, had a story of whether they were harassed or assaulted or just made to feel uncomfortable.
2: Yeah. And it could be something as simple as an inappropriate comment or suggestion.
13: And then the thing, as a man, you have to ask, okay, well, I've never outright harassed anybody, but have I made a joke that I thought was funny,
2: right.
13: that made somebody uncomfortable.
2: Right, and it doesn't necessarily have to be the extremes, like assault.
13: Right.
2: Right.
13: So you have to look at your own behavior and say, all right, if I can't fix the problem, but maybe the best way to fix the problem is to no longer be part of the problem.
2: That's right, yeah.
13: All right, well, Renee, I guess along that line of thinking, I hereby retract the story about your cyclosporiasis from the beginning of the segment.
2: I appreciate that.
13: You're listening to Nights Out at WJR.
3: 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Here's Lloyd Jackson.
4: When someone struggles with addiction, it's easy to focus on the drugs or alcohol. But what if substance abuse is really a symptom of a much deeper issue? Aaliyah Pasek is a physician assistant and director of addiction medicine at the Rochester Center for Behavioral Medicine, who says understanding the root causes of addiction is often the key to lasting recovery.
7: If you have anxiety or depression, getting that moment of calm will really make you feel better. But it's like dumping out a bowl of candy. Once you've eaten it all, it's all gone. And then you need more. And I found that the most common denominator for addiction has been ADHD, attention deficit hyperactivity disorder. And during the process of this disorder, there's not enough dopamine in the prefrontal cortex of the brain. So in essence, if you're not having enough dopamine, you will crave dope.
4: Pasek says recognizing those underlying issues changed the way we approach addiction treatment.
7: I think that if people understand that there was something that they were suffering from in the beginning and that they were simply vulnerable at the time and not take it to heart, it isn't a failure of character. It's not a moral shortcoming. It's an illness, and people are suffering, and people look for the easiest way they can and the quickest way to stop suffering. And that's drugs or alcohol, but that's not sustainable, and that's a very short-term solution.
4: If you or someone you know needs addiction treatment and want more information, call the Rochester Center for Behavioral Medicine in Rochester Hills at 248-608-8800. I'm Lloyd Jackson for WJR Health Watch.
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13: And I am joined by Rich Luzenski.
9: Yes!
13: Dave Rieger.
10: Hello.
13: And Dave, let me ask you this. Rich and I have not seen The Odyssey yet. Maybe Rich has, but we're going... Have you seen it, Richard?
10: Yeah.
13: Oh, you have?
10: I have, yeah.
13: Well, let me ask you guys this both then. Were you turned off by The Odyssey's quote-unquote historical inaccuracies?
10: I was not.
13: What about you,
10: no.
13: Dave?
10: No, I thought that Christopher Nolan did a fine job with his three-hour epic.
13: Well, I guess Elon Musk is all bent out of shape because a movie about cyclopses is not historically accurate because they casted Elliot, formerly Ellen Page, as Achilles, was it? And then they cast a couple of people of color who aren't...
10: Helen of Troy.
13: Yeah, yes. Normally mm-hmm. people of correct. Color.
10: Yeah.
13: So Elon Musk says that he's going to make his own more historically accurate Odyssey using nothing but Grok AI.
10: Good. More power to you, Elon. I think it'll be wonderful. I think that it'll do, you know, half the money that the Odyssey has made so far, which is the second biggest opening box office weekend for a rated R movie since Hugh Jackman and the Marvel movie that Doomsday.
13: That sounds made up, but I'm gonna yeah. believe you on that.
11: It was 640 million smackers.
10: Yeah. I mean, it's done very well, so he's got a lot to attempt right there.
11: Another 60 million, they'll break even.
13: Well, I mean, I guess once you become a trillionaire, you just have a lot of time on your hands to get mad about things that don't really matter.
11: Yeah, I'm wondering, is this going to be a theatrical release? Is it going to go right to Netflix? I don't understand. Right.
13: Is it maybe? Yeah, is it going to go straight to video, so to speak?
10: Straight to streaming.
11: Part of the grandeur of the new one is that it's in 70mm IMAX.
13: Right. It wasn't the first movie shot entirely for IMAX.
11: Yeah. Yes.
13: Mm-hmm. Well, and here's the thing. All right, a little AI here and there is fine, right? Like AI has great potential to make our lives easier. It also has great potential to make humans obsolete, so to speak. So, you know, movies that are produced exclusively exclusively by AI, they need to fail, because I think what there needs to be a message sent to movie studios or bored trillionaires that trying to replace human labor with AI is so unprofitable, you shouldn't even try it.
11: I think the indications are already there. If you look at social media, anything that is even perceived to be AI gets ridiculed and bashed and
13: good
11: and panned beyond all belief. So I think the sentiment is already there.
13: I mean, AI is a lot of fun for making videos where Rich is a world-class figure skater.
11: Thank you.
13: But that's not taking away anybody's job.
11: Thank you.
13: There's no figure skater who is put out of work when Rich makes funny videos for that. What was that platform that's gone?
11: Gosh, I can't even remember what it was called now.
13: But remember, everyone was making AI videos
11: for
13: this
11: like
13: thing?
11: A couple of weeks.
13: Yeah.
11: In fact, I stopped doing it because of the backlash.
13: Really?
11: Yes. People were, I was shocked that so many people were up in arms about it, actually, because I thought it was just some goofy thing.
10: The movie that I was speaking of earlier, Deadpool and Wolverine. Grossed an astonishing $1.338 billion worldwide, becoming the highest grossing R-rated film in cinema history.
13: Right.
10: So The Odyssey is second to that.
13: And The Odyssey is probably well on its way to breaking that record.
10: I mean, listen, there are some things that AI just can't replace. There are many things as far as jobs that AI can't replace. But I think that the movies have a real battle on their hands because AI has gotten so good and the technology has gotten. But I still think that because it was shot in that special format, the AI won't get, not only was it shot, the sound of the movie, when you go to see the sound is even louder and more in your face. It's pretty cool.
13: Yeah. Now, the nice thing is, as of right now, AI is still pretty easy to spot. But eventually, it's just going to keep getting better and better.
10: Right.
13: But I also love people who get upset over creative decisions made for works of fiction. Like, remember when they were floating Don Glover to become the next Spider-Man?
9: Yeah.
13: And people are like, Spider-Man can't be black. Yes, he can. Spider-Man is made up.
9: Yeah.
13: Didn't Marlon Brando want to play Superman's dad as a bagel or something? Yes. I mean, it's a complete work of fiction. He could be, you know, Mario could be Mickey Mouse.
9: Sure.
13: They're absolutely made up. So I just don't understand the faux anger over things like this.
11: People are always looking for something to complain about.
13: Right.
10: Remember that everybody's got an opinion about something, whether positive or negative.
11: I'd like to see you play a bagel in a movie, Dave.
10: I think I would do a fine job.
11: How much would you?
13: I would like to see Dave play a bagel when you go to the sporting events and

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1: So right. if they hand Dave a costume for Cinnamon Raisin Bagel, he's walking.
2: That's right.
3: Right.
2: There'll be no plane or any type of other bagels around. It's got to be specifically Asiago cheese.
3: I'm glad we pulled at this thread.
1: I find Dave's belief system fascinating.
3: Me too.
1: But back to AI. If people think that I am overreacting about AI, just listen to this. This is from CNN. You guys may have heard this. OpenAI says some of the experimental AI models left a test environment with no human direction and hacked their way onto a different company's real production systems while trying to cheat on a cybersecurity threat.
3: Oh, my.
1: The ChatGPT maker said the breach happened while it was internally testing how good some of its new models are at hacking. The models were in a sealed-off test environment known as a sandbox so that their normal safety restrictions could be turned off. But OpenAI said the agent broke out of the sandbox using a previously unknown security flaw, worked their way across OpenAI's internal systems until they managed to gain internet access, something that they said was not supposed to happen.
3: It's inherently malicious.
1: Isn't this the exact plot of Terminator?
3: Yes. Yes. Sans the bagel costume.
1: Right.
3: Which I always thought would have been made the Terminator much better.
2: Are both of you familiar with the Kobayashi Maru?
3: Ah, yeah.
1: Is that the little guy who ate all those hot dogs?
2: No, that is the test that Captain Kirk supposedly cheated on or beat in Starfleet.
1: Okay.
2: The unwinnable that Spock actually came up with. I feel like this is AI trying to beat the Kobayashi Maru and trying to become part of society.
1: That's the first thing I thought when I heard. I said, this sounds like that Kobayashi guy who eats all those hot dogs.
2: The guy before Joey Chestnut, yes. He was the original hot dog champion, yes.
1: Dave, Rich, we're in for a Linda Hamilton-esque battle against the robots. Let's get ready.
2: I'll be back.
1: It's Nightside on WJR.
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2: Progress made. I'm Lisa Lacera, Fox News. President Trump says mediators are working to get Iran back to the negotiating table.
3: Right now, they have very friendly negotiations going on.
2: President with the comments this afternoon at a GM plant in Michigan. Neither the U.S. nor Iran have launched any strikes in 3 days. An administration taking its effort to change the way America votes by mail directly to the U.S. Supreme Court.
4: The administration filed an emergency appeal with the High Court after the First Circuit U.S. Court of Appeals upheld a lower court block on a presidential executive order. In that signed order, the White House sought to have federal agencies create a database of eligible voters and only have the Postal Service deliver mail-in ballots to people on that particular list. Democratic state attorneys general sued on constitutional grounds, saying states primarily run elections, not the president, who seeks to keep non-citizens from voting. The Justice Department wants the order's proposed changes to stand as lawsuits continue.
2: Fox's Gernal Scott. 3 people are dead following a weekend shooting near the Space Needle in Seattle.
5: We now know that at least 2 people exchanged gunfire outside the Seattle Center Armory. One is in custody, and a second has been identified as the 19-year-old deceased man.
2: Mayor Katie Wilson, the third person remains at large. 4 others were hurt, including a 2-year-old boy. Police say the shooting may have been gang-related. A California judge has ruled there is enough evidence for singer David to stand trial for the killing and dismembering of 14-year-old Celeste Rivas Hernandez. Authorities say she threatened to expose their sexual relationship and implode his career just a few days before he released his debut album. The body of Rivas Hernandez was found in the trunk of David's Tesla in the Hollywood Hills in September while he was on tour. 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
6: We're seeing delays, left lane closures westbound 94 between Harper Avenue and Little Mac Avenue. Westbound the Jeffries at 275, left 2 lanes closed for repair. Seeing delays for up to 2 hours westbound on the Blue Water Bridge between Canada and the U.S. U.S. 127, both directions closed between Saginaw Street and Lake Lansing Road in Lansing due to an accident. WJR. Traffic and weather first.
7: Been watching the radar all day today. Some active weather alerts over in southwestern Michigan today with thunderstorms in from the northwest. We're getting some of the leftovers here, but the Storm Prediction Center has flagged the western suburbs at risk for pockets of severe weather early tonight. 70 degrees, lower humidity. Thankfully, tomorrow will take it, and a high of 80 degrees, low 60s for low temps Tuesday night, Wednesday night. I'm meteorologist Scott Laurie Moore at the Weather Channel on 760 WJR, where Michigan comes to talk.
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0: America, Mark Levin here. Our number, 877-381-3811, 877-381-3811. We will go around the world in 3 hours. But before we go to the rest of the world, and we will, I hope you had a great weekend, and we're going to have a great week together. I hope you're able to watch my two Fox shows, Saturday and Sunday, our two great guests, Saturday, General Jack Keane, and Sunday, Victor Davis Hanson. You see a lot going on with these Marxists and these Islamists and the woke right, neo-fascists that I've talked about. I want to circle back with you to my book on power. And so we can get into this and have even a more fuller understanding of what's taking place, if you will. And so for modern Western societies, most of which are said to be advanced, enlightened, and democratic, what I call negative power, is more opaque, or what I call soft negative power than you might see in these full-blown communist and fascist regimes. Typically, Western institutions have been established gradually by experience and practice or constituted by design to counter or limit the most aggressive forms of negative power, such as dictatorships or oligarchies, different forms of that type of centralized authoritarianism. But over time, they tend to become susceptible to a softer form of negative power. Political parties and political movements in the West look for advantage in acquiring, holding, and expanding their power, whether changing election laws, governing increasingly through non-representatives like bureaucrats and so-called independent agencies and commissions, the rule of carefully selected judges or judicial councils and the like. Now, the conflict between honoring and complying with the institutional limits placed on power and the law of self-aggrandizement is both real and perhaps inevitable over time. Now, I want you to keep something in mind. This book came out 2 years ago. So I'm writing about things that are transpiring, as it turns out, now, before they were in full bloom. But I can see them. I can see them on the move. Now, once the authentic and thought to be effective institutions for limiting excesses of power are transformed into Potemkin-like fictions, used to disguise the true intentions of the abusers, and worse, are transformed into tools in support of the exercise of soft negative power. This is what I term this is what I term authoritarian democracy. Authoritarian democracy. Authoritarian democracy is when a democracy begins to slide into a form of authoritarianism, not all at once, but steadily, where authoritarian attributes slowly proliferate, and one branch of the democracy begins to envelop the others, or all branches coalesce into a whole. Either way, the exercise of power is steadily centralized and the citizenry increasingly peripheral. It typically results in the rule by unelected governmental branches, that is, the judiciary and the administrative state, but can also mutate into excessive executive or legislative empowerment. Authoritarian democracy and the democracies of that sort adopt and use the tactics of authoritarian regimes, albeit first with more of a glove than an iron fist, but the underlying attributes are there. For example, legislatures that pass tyrannical laws, but which laws are said to be legitimate simply because the legislature adopted them. Courts that disregard due process, but which trials are said to do justice because they were held in a court of law with defense counsel and juries present and so forth. The use of law is said to be a legitimate application of power because it is the law, not because it's proper, just, or moral law. Now, even today, let me take this out. Even today, the impact of authoritarian democracy has seeped into our society's psyche so successfully that the late Austrian-American economist Ludwig von Mises observed that one of the worst tyrannies of all, Marxism, has become part of the West's psyche. He said, to a considerable extent, without knowing it, many people are philosophical Marxists, although they use a different name for their philosophical ideas. But there are also those, perhaps many, who benefit from the government's use of soft negative power, including when that power is used, for example, to forcibly redistribute the wealth and property of those who produced and earned it for the use and enrichment of others, beyond the usual and basic needs of a civil society, and they justify what would otherwise be considered thievery as noble and even moral. The beneficiaries of such soft negative power are fully aware that they did not earn what they have received, but delude themselves in various ways that they are deserving of it. You know, I saw an example of this online. I wish I knew who. I'd give them credit. One successful person. You take their money and you give it to five lazy people who don't work. But that one successful person is one vote. Those five lazy people who don't work, that's five votes. And I think this cuts right to the heart of the matter, doesn't it? The one successful person is one vote. So if you're interested in political power, governmental power, you can seize the wealth of that one person and lose one vote, give it to five people and gain five votes. And that's part of the problem with democracies, which is why we're not a democracy. We are a republic. And so after the break, that brings me back to the Democratic Socialists of America. I want to apply this to them. And we've kind of outlined already what their policies are, but I want you to hear it from one of their own. Now, we have tried to get these senior people on the program, and they will not come on the program, as I've explained to you before. They won't come on the program because I understand what they're saying. I understand their ideology. I understand the defectiveness of all of it. Whereas some people are very superficial in questioning them, we would be cutting right to the chase. We'll be right back.
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5: 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Here's Lloyd Jackson.
6: When someone struggles with addiction, it's easy to focus on the drugs or alcohol. But what if substance abuse is really a symptom of a much deeper issue? Aaliyah Pasek is a physician assistant and director of addiction medicine at the Rochester Center for Behavioral Medicine, who says understanding the root causes of addiction is often the key to lasting recovery.
7: If you have anxiety or depression, getting that moment of calm will really make you feel better. But it's like dumping out a bowl of candy. Once you've eaten it all, it's all gone. And then you need more. And I found that the most common denominator for addiction has been ADHD, attention deficit hyperactivity disorder. And during the process of this disorder, there's not enough dopamine in the prefrontal cortex of the brain. So in essence, if you're not having enough dopamine, you will crave dope.
6: Pasek says recognizing those underlying issues changed the way we approach addiction treatment.
7: I think that if people understand that there was something that they were suffering from in the beginning and that they were simply vulnerable at the time and not take it to heart, it isn't a failure of character. It's not a moral shortcoming. It's an illness, and people are suffering, and people look for the easiest way they can and the quickest way to stop suffering, and that's drugs or alcohol, but that's not sustainable, and that's a very short-term solution.
6: If you or someone you know needs addiction treatment and want more information, call the Rochester Center for Behavioral Medicine in Rochester Hills at 248-608-8800. I'm Lloyd Jackson for WJR Health Watch.
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6: Recovery isn't just about stopping drugs or alcohol. Experts say long-term success often depends on identifying and treating the underlying conditions that led to addiction in the first place.
7: You can detoxify anybody, but if you expect them to stay sober, you've got to fix the problem that led them there in the first place.
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7: Our clinic, the Rochester Center for Behavioral Medicine, offers diagnostic testing, and it is very, very accurate. 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
6: So are there medications that address addiction?
7: One of the best drugs on the market currently to fight addiction is Vivitrol, and that's a blocker for both opiates and alcohol. It is a naltrexone compound, which is something that acts as a blocker for both opiates and alcohol, meaning if you use while that's in your system, you won't become intoxicated, and therefore it helps extinguish the craving.
6: If someone listening today recognizes these signs in themselves or a loved one, Pasek explains the first step they should take toward getting help.
7: 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You can ask a friend or a family member, and even just do a Google search. Getting really good psychiatric care is the first step to treating your addiction, because you have to understand what brought you there and address that at the source.
6: For more information, call the Rochester Center for Behavioral Medicine in Rochester Hills at 248-608-8800. I'm Lloyd Jackson for WJR Health Watch.
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1: So America, they won't come on the show, none of them. But Bernie's on all these shows. He's on Deface the Nation. And here's what he has to say. Cut six, go.
2: You are confident that with your endorsements, these other candidates have been fully vetted?
3: Well, look, I think, you know, there are hundreds of candidates. I don't know who has been, quote unquote, fully vetted.
2: Well, you just mentioned
3: all
2: two of them.
3: All I know is the candidates. Well, all I know is, Margaret, that the candidates that we are supporting are standing up for the working class of this country. And at a time when so many people are
1: They're standing up for the working class of this country, destroying the tax base, destroying private property and home ownership, destroying the food supply chain like Mondami's now doing in New York, destroying the little bodegas and little businesses that are competing. Massive tax increases across the board. The guy had promised free public transportation. Well, that hasn't happened. That hasn't happened. He promised affordability. There's no affordability. New York, it's the same as it was before he got there. Except now you get the five calls to Muslim or whatever it's called, to Islam. To pray, I guess it is. But nonetheless, these guys are all talk. All talk. There are a lot of action, but it's action that is very devastating. The working class, we're for the working class. No, you're not for the working class. Go ahead.
3: Scourge, deeply discouraged. Whether you're Republicans, Democrats, Independents, about not only a rigged economy, but a corrupt campaign.
1: Hey, first of all, the economy is not rigged. If you're having a problem in your life, it's not because the economy is rigged. It's because maybe you've taken the wrong path. Maybe you should back up a little bit. Maybe get a different type of education. Maybe learn a trade, something like that. Nobody's handed anything. Nobody. I mean, these guys want you to believe that the problem is the system. It's not the system. Capitalism is the greatest system on the face of the earth. How do I know? Because most of us eat. Most of us have clothing. Most of us have running water. That's how I know. I'll be right back.
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9: Recovery isn't just about stopping drugs or alcohol. Experts say long-term success often depends on identifying and treating the underlying conditions that led to addiction in the first place.
10: You can detoxify anybody, but if you expect them to stay sober, you've got to fix the problem that led them there in the first place.
9: That's Aaliyah Pasek, a physician assistant and director of addiction medicine at the Rochester Center for Behavioral Medicine in Rochester Hills.
10: Our clinic, the Rochester Center for Behavioral Medicine, offers diagnostic testing, and it is very, very accurate. And we can get a picture of what a person is suffering with, and that guides our medical treatment plan so that we can pick the most correct medications for the patient.
9: So are there medications that address addiction?
10: One of the best drugs on the market currently to fight addiction is Vivitrol, and that's a blocker for both opiates and alcohol.

0: all. It is a naltrexone compound, which is something that acts as a blocker for both opiates and alcohol, meaning if you use while that's in your system, you won't become intoxicated, and therefore it helps extinguish the craving.
1: If someone listening today recognizes these signs in themselves or a loved one, Pasek explains the first step they should take toward getting help.
0: 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Getting really good psychiatric care is the first step to treating your addiction, because you have to understand what brought you there and address that at the source.
1: For more information, call the Rochester Center for Behavioral Medicine in Rochester Hills at 248-608-8800. I'm Lloyd Jackson for WJR Health Watch.
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3: A break in fighting. I'm Lisa Lucera, Fox News. President Trump hits the pause button on strikes against Iran.
4: There were no U.S. airstrikes carried out against Iran over the weekend. President Trump says the pause is because good talks are happening.
5: I think there's a good chance that something could happen. And if it does, good. If it doesn't, we go back to doing what we were doing 2 days ago.
4: Aboard Air Force One, the president tells me he's not losing patience with Iran.
5: I have plenty of time. Plenty of time. Their whole shore line's wiped out. The strait is in very good shape.
4: Iran has targeted commercial vessels in the Strait of Hormuz, a key shipping lane for about 20% of the world's oil and gas.
3: Fox's Jared Halpern traveling with the president. Ukraine's President Volodymyr Zelensky heading to Washington tomorrow with what he says is evidence Russia is aiding Iran in its strikes against the U.S., including satellite imagery of U.S. bases in the Middle East. Zelensky is set to attend Senator Lindsey Graham's funeral. The man convicted of killing four University of Idaho students in 2022 wants to change his plea to not guilty. Ryan Koberger has filed a petition to reopen his case.
6: The former criminology student who is serving four life sentences telling the New York Times he'll argue he had bad counsel, claiming he's innocent and was misled into pleading guilty to the 2022 fatal stabbings.
3: Fox's Kristen Goodwin. At trial, prosecutors presented evidence which included Koberger's DNA found on a knife sheath found at the scene. In exchange for his guilty plea, prosecutors agreed they would not seek the death penalty. The FAA says seats on hundreds of Boeing 737 MAX jets registered in the U.S. may need inspections in case they were incorrectly installed, saying if they're not in right, the seats could injure passengers and crew members during an emergency landing. 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
7: The track and some big storms, high wind, heavy downpours over in southwestern Michigan. It looks like the worst of the weather was down in northwest Indiana and northeast Illinois today, as we expected most of the severe storms off to our west. And a low tonight of 70 degrees, but rumbles of thunder in from the northwest tonight. 80 degrees on Tuesday, 80 degrees on Wednesday with sunshine and lower humidity to enjoy starting tomorrow. I'm meteorologist Scott Laurie Moore at the Weather Channel on 760 WJR, where Michigan comes to talk.
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1: Recovery isn't just about stopping drugs or alcohol. Experts say long-term success often depends on identifying and treating the underlying conditions that led to addiction in the first place.
0: You can detoxify anybody, but if you expect them to stay sober, you've got to fix the problem that led them there in the first place.
1: That's Aaliyah Pasek, a physician assistant and director of addiction medicine at the Rochester Center for Behavioral Medicine in Rochester Hills.
0: Our clinic, the Rochester Center for Behavioral Medicine, offers diagnostic testing, and it is very, very accurate. And we can get a picture of what a person is suffering with, and that guides our medical treatment plan so that we can pick the most correct medications for the patient.
1: So are there medications that address addiction?
0: One of the best drugs on the market currently to fight addiction is Vivitrol, and that's a blocker for both opiates and alcohol. It is a naltrexone compound, which is something that acts as a blocker for both opiates and alcohol, meaning if you use while that's in your system, you won't become intoxicated, and therefore it helps extinguish the craving.
1: If someone listening today recognizes these signs in themselves or a loved one, Pasek explains the first step they should take to getting help.
0: Vocalize it to your support system. You can ask a friend or a family member, and even just do a Google search. Getting really good psychiatric care is the first step to treating your addiction, because you have to understand what brought you there and address that at the source.
1: For more information, call the Rochester Center for Behavioral Medicine in Rochester Hills at 248-608-8800. I'm Lloyd Jackson for WJR Health Watch.
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12: 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Our number, 877-381-3811, 877-381-3811. You see this stuff on Fauci? Wow. He had his own little diary where he kept stuff. First of all, how stupid is that? Particularly if you're lying or you're deceiving or you're conniving. He was very excited about the media attention he was getting. He's talking about being like the most popular person in America. And there is truth to that. In many ways, they did treat him like that. But let's take a look at this. Over at Breitbart, let's see, Hannah Knudsen. Fauci diary shows he lied to the public about coronavirus fatality rate. Former National Institute of Allergy and Infectious Diseases Chief Anthony Fauci publicly lied, she writes, about the coronavirus's fatality rate, initially telling the public it was 2 to 2.5%. But privately recording in his diary that it was more like 0.2 to 0.3%. That's a big difference. The explosive revelation is found in Fauci's personal diary, documenting his day-to-day duties in the early days of the Trump administration's coronavirus response. Senator Rand Paul, chairman of the Senate Committee on Homeland Security and Governmental Affairs, released the diary ahead of Fauci's appearance before the committee. In a February 2020 entry, Fauci recorded the number of cases as well as his many media appearances. He also surmised that the mortality rate of the virus was more like 0.2 to 0.3% rather than 2%, 2% being monumental, of course. He says, Tom Frieden called me this AM and we discussed various aspects of the outbreak. He and I are on the same page in thinking that this is acting like a bad influenza in its transmissibility, and that the denominator is much greater than 34,867, making the case fatality rates more like 0.2 to 0.3% rather than 2%. However, that's not what Fauci was saying publicly around that time. During a March appearance on Hannity, Fauci said the mortality for the coronavirus is about 2-2.5%. The mortality for seasonal flu, he said, is 0.1%. Mortality for this is about 2-2.5%, he said. It's probably lower than that. It's probably closer to one, but even if it's one, it's 10 times more lethal than the seasonal flu. You got to make sure that people understand. So the number obviously was way off what he said in his, I guess, daily notes versus what he said publicly. That same month, testifying before Congress, Fauci touted those same figures yet again. So if he testifies now it was a mistake, it's hard to believe it was. Well, understand, he said, that the seasonal flu we deal with every year has a mortality rate of 0.1%. The state of mortality over all of this, when you look at all the data, including China, is about 3%. 3%? It first started off at 2 and now 3. I think if you count all the cases of minimally symptomatic or asymptomatic infection, that probably brings the mortality rate down to somewhere around 1%, which means it's 10 times more lethal than the seasonal flu. I think that's something that people can get their arms around and understand. I mean, people always say, well, the flu. You know, the flu does this, the flu does that. The flu has a mortality of 0.1%. Well, this has a mortality of 10 times that. And that's the reason, he says, why I want to emphasize we have to stay ahead of the game in preventing this. Now, that same month, during an appearance on The Daily Show, Fauci told Trevor Noah that the mortality is about 1% for the seasonal flu. That is 0.1%. And he said, that's a lot. We got used to that morbidity and mortality, but the mortality of this is about 10 times more. So he said it over and over and over again. And it's not true. Yet those figures are not what he recorded in his personal diary in that February entry. I bet he says he made a mistake in his diary, that he meant to write it the other way. I'm just guessing. What else can he say? And Fauci will testify Wednesday, July 29th, which is the day after next. The full diary, which also features Fauci marveling at his own fame, you know, is available on Breitbart. Now, he's going on and on like he's really a narcissistic psycho, to be perfectly honest. As he goes on and on about his fame and the people he's gotten to meet, the people he's gotten to know, and the people who agree with him, and the people who celebrate him. I mean, sick. But on the one hand, he's not laying out the facts, truly. And the other thing is, remember the 6-foot rule? Stay 6 feet away from the person in front of you or behind you. And remember we found out a few years back that there was no scientific basis for that whatsoever? The 6-foot rule. Remember we also found out that those masks that they had us wear, there was truly no benefit in wearing the masks. And then, of course, all those young toddlers who didn't go to school because these schools closed down and many of the unions refused, their members refused to even go to school, that in fact, the likelihood of them getting the coronavirus was almost zero. Almost zero. And then remember some, like Governor Cuomo, forcing, literally, people who had the virus, who came out of hospitals and the nursing homes. That was genius. Wasn't that genius? And then he runs as the moderate Democrat for mayor, you know, the moderate. So there's a lot of terrible things that took place with this. So now think about this in the context of the government running healthcare, period. If the government controls healthcare, the government controls what healthcare you get. It controls what medical treatment you get. It controls what pharmaceuticals or drugs you get. And if there's no private option, and in some systems, you know, when Hillary came up with her proposal, there were no private options. There was no way to opt out. Well, guess what? If there's no way to opt out, you are stuck. You are stuck in this system. But most people are stuck in the system anyway. Because the private sector system would be much more difficult. That is much more expensive. And so I want you to think about that. Why would we rely? I've never understood this. These guys, Medicare for all, Medicare for all. Now, I can explain to you why that'll break the back of Medicare in 2 seconds. And they mean illegal aliens, too. But putting that aside, the finances aside, which we would never if we were really analyzing that. But to have the government, people like Fauci and other individuals, making decisions and then imposing them on the broad population, or what drugs would be available rather than the market system, and imposing that on you based on the government and so forth. Why do we believe that government bureaucrats, politicians, and whatever we want to call them, czars, we were calling them, and so why do we believe that that would be best? I don't understand it. I've never understood it. What knowledge is it that these people have that is superior than the private sector? We're not being taught to hate the private sector, that they're a bunch of privateers, that they really don't do anything except, you know, get wealthy on their own and things like that. It's not true. They may get wealthy, but they'll get wealthy for good reason. And not because it's going to cost you. It may save you your life. So this desire or this argument to swap all the genius that's in the private sector, all the research that's in the private sector, all the objective decision-making that's in the private sector, and hand it over to politicians and bureaucrats, to me that is suicidal. Absolutely suicidal. We'll be right back.
11: Mark Levin.
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15: 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Here's Lloyd Jackson.
1: Many people battling addiction aren't looking to get high. They're self-medicating, trying to quiet emotional pain, anxiety, depression, and other untreated mental health conditions.
0: Self-medicating is simply where someone finds a substance that gives them immediate relief, but they don't always feel that that is sustained, so they have to go back for more. So what happens with opiates, especially, and alcohol, when it hits the brain sort of gobbles it up and says, give me more, and creates receptor sites for that substance, which are like holes in the brain asking to be filled.
1: That's Aaliyah Pasek, a physician assistant and director of addiction medicine at the Rochester Center for Behavioral Medicine in Rochester Hills. She explains the difference between occasional stress and a mental health issue that may need professional treatment.
0: Daily life stressors shouldn't limit your ability to function. 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If you're feeling down and you've had a couple bad days, it's good to reach out to your support system, your friends, your family. But if you think the problems are getting bigger for any one person to handle, or even for yourself, it's time to get help.
1: 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I'm Lloyd Jackson for WJR Health Watch.
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4: 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Here's Lloyd Jackson.
5: When someone struggles with addiction, it's easy to focus on the drugs or alcohol. But what if substance abuse is really a symptom of a much deeper issue? Aaliyah Pasek is a physician assistant and director of addiction medicine at the Rochester Center for Behavioral Medicine, who says understanding the root causes of addiction is often the key to lasting recovery.
6: If you have anxiety or depression, getting that moment of calm will really make you feel better. But it's like dumping out a bowl of candy. Once you've eaten it all, it's all gone. And then you need more. And I found that the most common denominator for addiction has been ADHD, attention deficit hyperactivity disorder. And during the process of this disorder, there's not enough dopamine in the prefrontal cortex of the brain. So in essence, if you're not having enough dopamine, you will crave dope.
5: Pasek says recognizing those underlying issues changed the way we approach addiction treatment.
6: I think that if people understand that there was something that they were suffering from in the beginning and that they were simply vulnerable at the time and not take it to heart, it isn't a failure of character. It's not a moral shortcoming. It's an illness, and people are suffering, and people look for the easiest way they can and the quickest way to stop suffering, and that's drugs or alcohol, but that's not sustainable, and that's a very short-term solution.
5: If you or someone you know needs addiction treatment and want more information, call the Rochester Center for Behavioral Medicine in Rochester Hills at 248-608-8800. I'm Lloyd Jackson for WJR Health Watch.
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1: 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Oh, yeah. All right. Now, the Islamo-Nazi regime in Tehran, they now put out a very disturbing video, writes the New York Post, encouraging the assassination of Melania and Barron Trump. Now, they've encouraged the assassination of Ivanka and, of course, the president. Now, I don't know about you, America, but I'd have a tough time negotiating with a government led by individuals who are putting out hits on my family. Wouldn't you, Mr. Producer? I think I'd want to take care of business. That's just me. That's just me. I think I'd want to take care of business. And when we come back, I want to talk about my discussion with Victor Davis Hanson last night on Life, Liberty, and Levin. And what he came up with in a proposal that I strongly agree with respect to Iran. I do not think we're doing everything that could be done in order to defeat this regime. And let's discuss it. I'll be right back.

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0: 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Here's Lloyd Jackson.
4: When someone struggles with addiction, it's easy to focus on the drugs or alcohol. But what if substance abuse is really a symptom of a much deeper issue? Aaliyah Pasek is a physician assistant and director of addiction medicine at the Rochester Center for Behavioral Medicine, who says understanding the root causes of addiction is often the key to lasting recovery.
5: If you have anxiety or depression, getting that moment of calm will really make you feel better. But it's like dumping out a bowl of candy. Once you've eaten it all, it's all gone. And then you need more. And I found that the most common denominator for addiction has been ADHD, attention deficit hyperactivity disorder. And during the process of this disorder, there's not enough dopamine in the prefrontal cortex of the brain. So in essence, if you're not having enough dopamine, you will crave dope.
4: Pasek says recognizing those underlying issues changed the way we approach addiction treatment.
5: I think that if people understand that there was something that they were suffering from in the beginning and that they were simply vulnerable at the time and not take it to heart, it isn't a failure of character. It's not a moral shortcoming. It's an illness, and people are suffering, and people look for the easiest way they can and the quickest way to stop suffering, and that's drugs or alcohol, but that's not sustainable, and that's a very short-term solution.
4: If you or someone you know needs addiction treatment and want more information, call the Rochester Center for Behavioral Medicine.

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2: A suspect at large. I'm Lisa Lacera, Fox News. Seattle officials give an update on the deadly shooting this weekend at a food festival near the Space Needle.
3: Seattle Mayor Katie Wilson telling reporters,
4: "We now know that at least two people exchanged gunfire outside the Seattle Center Armory. One is in custody, and a second has been identified as the 19-year-old deceased man."
3: Noting this individual was among three people killed. The other suspect, a 15-year-old, remains in custody for alleged firearms violations and assault.
4: Police continue to look for a third possible suspect.
3: At least four others were injured in the shooting, including a 2-year-old boy.
5: At this point, we believe this could be gang-related.
3: Assistant Police Chief Nicole Powell noting officials believe the 15-year-old arrested and the deceased 19-year-old were associates.
2: Fox's Kristen Goodwin, the 2-year-old boy has been released from the hospital. The man convicted of killing four University of Idaho students in 2022 has asked to withdraw his guilty plea. Ryan Koberger filed a handwritten petition from a maximum security prison where he's serving four consecutive life sentences. He claims his attorneys didn't adequately represent him and that his guilty plea wasn't knowing or voluntarily entered because of unkept promises, but he didn't elaborate. A judge has found singer David must face trial in the killing of Celeste Rivas Hernandez, a 14-year-old girl who authorities say threatened to ruin his career by exposing their sexual relationship. Los Angeles County DA Nathan Hochman lists the charges.
6: First-degree murder with the special circumstances of lying in wait, doing this crime for financial gain, and murdering a witness to an investigation.
2: Hochman says prosecutors are still deciding whether to seek the death penalty. The dismembered body of Rivas Hernandez was found in a Tesla that David owned in the Hollywood Hills in September of last year. 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
7: Thunderstorms skirting the west side, rain, thunderstorms. There have been some severe weather alerts over in southwestern Michigan for today, and some of those leftovers catch us, at least western suburbs for tonight. Low 70 degrees, partly cloudy Tuesday, lower humidity tomorrow, high 80 degrees, and mid and low 60s Tuesday night and Wednesday night. I'm meteorologist Scott Laurie Moore at the Weather Channel on 760 WJR, where Michigan comes to talk.
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1: 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Here's Lloyd Jackson.
0: Recovery isn't just about stopping drugs or alcohol. Experts say long-term success often depends on identifying and treating the underlying conditions that led to addiction in the first place.
12: You can detoxify anybody, but if you expect them to stay sober, you've got to fix the problem that led them there in the first place.
0: That's Aaliyah Pasek, a physician assistant and director of addiction medicine at the Rochester Center for Behavioral Medicine in Rochester Hills.
12: Our clinic, the Rochester Center for Behavioral Medicine, offers diagnostic testing, and it is very, very accurate. And we can get a picture of what a person is suffering with, and that guides our medical treatment plan so that we can pick the most correct medications for the patient.
0: So are there medications that address addiction?
12: One of the best drugs on the market currently to fight addiction is Vivitrol, and that's a blocker for both opiates and alcohol. It is a naltrexone compound, which is something that acts as a blocker for both opiates and alcohol, meaning if you use, while that's in your system, you won't become intoxicated, and therefore it helps extinguish the craving.
0: If someone listening today recognizes these signs in themselves or a loved one, Pasek explains the first step they should take toward getting help.
12: Vocalize it to your support system. You can ask a friend or a family member, and even just do a Google search. Getting really good psychiatric care is the first step to treating your addiction, because you have to understand what brought you there and address that at the source.
0: For more information, call the Rochester Center for Behavioral Medicine in Rochester Hills at 248-608-8800. I'm Lloyd Jackson for WJR Health Watch.
13: He's here. 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
14: Hello, America. 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Our number, 877-381-3811, 877-381-3811. We'll get to callers in a little bit here. Now, it's very interesting. You don't hear a lot about what I'm about to tell you. And that is this. Remember when Elon Musk was a trillionaire? Remember that, Mr. Producer? He's not a trillionaire today. The value of his SpaceX stock went down $600 billion. Now, you see, ladies and gentlemen, this is how it works. Money can be fleeting. You don't stick it in your mattress. These wealthy people reinvest it. And a lot of times they don't really have the final say on what their companies are worth. The investors do. What's a company? A company is an entity that attracts investors. It's an entity that hires employees. It's an entity that builds things or provides services. That's all. It's a legal entity. But SpaceX just lost $600 billion in value, in market value, because the investors don't think it's worth what the initial stock sale and investors thought it was worth. So some people sold quickly. And so it's now $600 billion less than it was. Now, Elon Musk knew that would happen. We all knew that would happen. Bernie Sanders knew that would happen, but it didn't matter. It didn't matter. Why? Because they want the propaganda. And I've told you many times something you probably already knew anyway, which is some people are very, very rich and they'll become very poor. Not Musk. I'm just talking about others. Some people will start out life very poor and become very rich. And I guess we have people in the audience who've done both. Or you start out with nothing and you make something of yourself and you're very satisfied with your income and your livelihood and your lifestyle and so forth. Only in America. That only happens in America. That does not happen in communist regimes or so-called free societies with socialist economies. How can it be, if you're taxed at 60, 70, 80%, you have not only a partner, you have a principal partner, a managing partner, who's taking 67, 80 cents out of every dollar you earn. Plus you have to pay property taxes, plus you have to pay overhead, plus you have to pay employees, plus you have to purchase material and so forth and so on. That's why these economies don't thrive. They don't thrive. And that's why New York won't thrive. But my point to you is simple. Here you have the richest man on the face of the earth who's just lost $600 billion in market value through SpaceX. Because the $1 trillion was always nonsense. He was never going to be worth $1 trillion. Maybe down the road, but certainly not in one business. And so the Bernie Sanders in the world, they hyped up everybody and so forth. Trillionaires and the billionaires and the this, that, and the other. But as I explained before, let's say he was a trillionaire. He's a multi-billionaire worth hundreds of billions. Great. That doesn't affect you in a positive way or a negative way unless you work for him and you want him to do well. But it doesn't affect you if you don't work for any of his companies or any of the companies that are affected by his companies at all. It doesn't affect you at all. Unless, again, you purchase what he makes or work for him or work for a company that works for him. Otherwise, it has no impact. So when people are, why are there billionaires and that there are people who starve to death? I don't know. Why do billionaires create jobs for people? So people don't starve to death. In fact, I can point all over the world at these communist regimes where people are starving to death. Where they can't feed their people. It's incredible. It's all right in front of our faces. And yet we have to deal with stuff like this. By the way, Bernie Sanders does not regret supporting Graham Platner in the main race. Because Bernie Sanders has no morals. Bernie Sanders has no morals. He has no scruples. He just wants power and he just wants to destroy our country. And how many of you want Bernie Sanders to run our country? What's the guy ever done? Ever. He's had a lifetime in politics. What has he ever done? He hasn't done anything. By the way, I wasn't going to announce this. I've been working on a book because that's what I do. That's what I do. I don't run a restaurant. I'm not involved in transport. You know, I don't make steel. I do radio and I do TV and I write. And I love everything I do. There's two things you should know. Fewer and fewer people are actually reading, other than on the internet. Fewer and fewer people are reading books. That's just a fact. It's sad, because there's a lot of knowledge in a lot of books. And then number two, fewer and fewer books are actually written by people who do their own research. Did you know that, Mr. Producer? Fewer and fewer books are written by people who do their own research. They are relying on AI tools. AI tools, who write them for them. Your host is old-fashioned. He does his own research. And I look at original documents. I mean, like I talked about Khomeini, right? So I wasn't reading what people were saying about Khomeini, other than Bernard Lewis and so forth. And when I'm reading Bernard Lewis, who passed unfortunately, but was an expert on Islam and an expert on Khomeini and Iran, that led me to Khomeini's book, his 1979 book called Islamic Government, which is referred to as his Mein Kampf book. And so I ordered it, and I read it. AI had nothing to do with it. But real books now, written by real people, are becoming rarer and rarer and rarer, just so you know. So when I write my book, it will be me, myself, and I. Research, fact, and opinion will be my own. And here's an article on this from, I don't know where it's from, Financial Times. The new premium product, books written by people. It's now a premium. Earlier this year, author Steven Rosenbaum took a phone call that turned his world upside down. The book he'd spent 3 years researching and writing, he was informed, contained quotations fabricated by AI tools. Now, every writer who's a serious writer, and I'm sure this gentleman is, you have to be careful where you get your information from and these quotes from, because you can be bamboozled relatively easily. He said, when I learned there were factual inaccuracies in the future of truth, my first reaction was, that's impossible. Rosenbaum told the Financial Times 2 months after the discovery. It had gone through a traditional publishing process with multiple rounds of editing and review, and all my books go through that too. Rosenbaum had been clear about the use of AI tools in his nonfiction book, ironically a study of the future of truth and technology, but had used them only to research and organize material, including summarizing source documents and interviews. I will never use AI material, period, for anything. If it shows up in my books, it is a terrible mistake. Nothing intentional, but I won't use it. The rapid development of AI is changing the way the $140 billion publishing industry commissions, edits, and distributes books. Unauthorized use of copyrighted material by AI companies has also become a crucial concern. Last week, Anthropic agreed a $1.5 billion settlement with authors and publishers after using over 480,000 published works to train its large language models without payment or permission. Now, this is a big problem for authors and publishers. We're mostly not protected. So when AI is put to use by somebody, let's say the biggest books on freedom or tyranny, and my books pop up, that stuff shows up on your monitor. People just take it verbatim. They take the information verbatim. They take the language verbatim. And this is becoming a huge, huge problem. But it is also the deployment of the technology and the very creation of literature and the threat that AI could replace human authors that is wearing publishing, a business that has operated in similar ways for decades, if not centuries. The book trade is deeply split over how to handle a technology that some publishers and authors vow not to touch, but which others identify as a huge opportunity that's already changing reading and listening habits. Every week we see a book that we suspect involves AI, says one senior book executive. The gray area between generic writing and AI writing is difficult to judge. We don't know how much we unknowingly publish. So there's this gray area where it's hard to know what's what. Agents say they too are being swamped with AI-generated prose. They said, we see it show up in people that are submitting books to us, said Christy Fletcher, who represents authors, you know, various authors. It's really transparent. You now have to train yourself to ask, does this read like it was written by a particular author? In March, Hachette, the French publisher, was forced to pull Shy Girl, a horror novel by Mia Ballard, from the shelves in the UK and cancel its US launch following allegations it had been partly written by AI. Ballard had denied the claim. The novel had built up a following as a self-published book before being picked up by Hachette. Everyone liked it, says one book executive. After Shy Girl, every editor is nervous. So you do have people, authors, real authors, who write books, and they are stunned to learn that the information they're using in the book is coming from AI. Now, executives at other publishers say it's just a matter of time before they are hit by a Rosenbaum or Ballard-type scandal and are scrambling to try and set rules as the technology advances. AI is seeped into absolutely every nook and cranny of software, says Madeline McIntosh, co-founder and chief executive of the independent publishing house Authors Equity and former U.S. boss at Penguin Random House. Unless what you are saying is you may only use pen and paper, the fact is you are touching AI and AI is touching your work, she adds. Existing guidance from publishers to authors broadly suggests that AI can be used to assist the creative process, researching, fact-checking, sometimes even editing and refining, but not used to actually generate copy. Folks, every book I've written has not had AI. It certainly hadn't reached that the point of where you could use it. But I'm not going to use it at all. So in other words, I'm not going to make any shortcuts. Now, when you're online and you're doing research and so forth, this AI may pop up. So my position is going to be I'll try to avoid it like the plague. Because I try to use original documents, original texts. And if I'm criticizing a book, I usually order the book from Amazon and I read the book. But the extent to which AI can assist in writing a book varies depending on the publisher, the editor, and the agent, I might add the author. There are many, many shades of gray at this point, said McIntosh. Fletcher describes a schism, especially between fiction, where there is more dogma over AI use, and nonfiction, where its value for research is often prized. And of course, I only write nonfiction. What level of AI use is acceptable? Asks another executive in the sector. What does research constitute? We don't need to make this that complicated, really. Even among authors, there are divergent views. We got 12,500 members, and each of them is going to have slightly different red lines. Publishers are now inserting AI clauses into contracts. Pan Macmillan says that standard contracts require authors to guarantee the work is entirely their own, original, and human authored. Isn't that weird, Mr. Producer? It wouldn't even occur to me to use AI to write a book. And yet you have to put this provision in? If an author or illustrator wants to experiment with new AI tools, we're completely open to having a conversation about how to do that responsibly, says a spokesperson for the publisher. My view is, don't touch it. Don't touch it. It can become addictive to people. It becomes addictive to students. It becomes addictive to just people out there who want to are interested in subjects and so on. But when I'm writing my nonfiction books, certainly now and in the future, don't touch it. Don't touch it. It could save you a lot of time in writing a book. This I'm sure. But the grief and the hazards, it's just not worth it. I'll be right back.
13: Mark Levin.
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18: Many people battling addiction aren't looking to get high. They're self-medicating, trying to quiet emotional pain, anxiety, depression, and other untreated mental health conditions.
12: Self-medicating is simply where someone finds a substance that gives them immediate relief, but they don't always feel that that is sustained, so they have to go back for more. So what happens with opiates especially and alcohol, when it hits the brain sort of gobbles it up and says, give me more, and creates receptor sites for that substance, which are like holes in the brain asking to be filled.
18: That's Aaliyah Pasek, a physician assistant and director of addiction medicine at the Rochester Center for Behavioral Medicine in Rochester Hills. She explains the difference between occasional stress and a mental health issue that may need professional treatment.
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18: 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I'm Lloyd Jackson for WJR Health Watch.
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0: We like this song. All right. Let me take some calls here. Let's go to Robbie, Cave Creek, Arizona, on the Mark Levin app. How are you?
1: Doing well, sir. Yourself?
0: Very well, thank you.
1: I've been listening to you for many years since I was a little kid, and boy, were you right just about everything.
0: Well, aren't you kind? Thank you.
1: What I wanted to talk about is that I currently go to ASU, and a lot of the students there don't understand what capitalism, what even free market principles even are. And you have professors that are not economists. They are psychology professors, communication professors that will push liberal agendas in class that have nothing to do with curriculum and have everything to do with socialist values. I've argued with countless professors during classes because they will push issues that are irrelevant to the topics. And you don't have any conservative pushback, like a strong conservative pushback, especially on these large state campuses.
0: Yeah, well, that's the problem. A lot of these campuses are not educating people, so we're talking here about the soft sciences, the behavioral sciences, political sciences, and that sort of stuff. And you have people going on about socialism, pushing an ideology, not pushing economics. Yeah, they're not going to lay it out, so they're not going to get a taste of Milton Friedman or von Mises or Hayek or God knows who else who was really, really great on economic activity and so forth, or even a Thomas Sowell or somebody like that. They probably never even heard of them, have they?
1: No, and even the economy classes, they push Keynesian economics. They push these ideas of mixed economies and not pushing the traditional Austrian economic school of thoughts or other schools of thoughts that more value free market principles. And it's disheartening knowing that a lot of students are going to grow up with the wrong values that this country was founded upon.
0: Yeah, they're not going to know a thing about it. And it's too bad because it's the heart and soul. It's the core of why we have such prosperity and why we're a superpower. Because we embrace commerce. Capitalism is commerce. And I say it over and over again. Nobody invented it. People can analyze it and talk about it and promote it. And they can have policies that involve it or refine it or not. But the fact is the commerce is capitalism and it's as old as mankind. And when people explain it the way I try to explain it, which is the opposite of capitalism, is having basically nudniks who don't know a damn thing but are ideological, making determinations on these things. Well, of course it's going to be a disaster. But I want to thank you. So you've been listening to me since you were a little kid, and now you're a college student. So you still listen, I guess, from time to time.
1: I do, yeah. I actually started my dad. He would pick me up from karate class or take me to karate class, and I would listen to you on the radio. And I was probably early elementary school, and that was my first exposure to you. And then we listened to you on when you had your own little streaming channel before I think it got merged with another program. So we've been listening to you for a very long time, sir.
0: Well, you're very, very kind, and I appreciate it. Thanks, Robbie. I understand Nick Fuentes used to listen to me, Mr. Vinny. Then he banged his head. We'll be right back.
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5: Recovery isn't just about stopping drugs or alcohol. 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
5: So are there medications that address addiction?
6: One of the best drugs on the market currently to fight addiction is Vivitrol, and that's a blocker for both opiates and alcohol. It is a naltrexone compound, which is something that acts as a blocker for both opiates and alcohol, meaning if you use while that's in your system, you won't become intoxicated, and therefore it helps extinguish the craving.
5: If someone listening today recognizes these signs in themselves or a loved one, Pasek explains the first step they should take toward getting help.
6: 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You can ask a friend or a family member, and even just do a Google search. Getting really good psychiatric care is the first step to treating your addiction, because you have to understand what brought you there and address that at the source.
5: For more information, call the Rochester Center for Behavioral Medicine in Rochester Hills at 248-608-8800. I'm Lloyd Jackson for WJR Health Watch.
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1: The Ukrainian people have been great fighters and warriors. All the attacks on Zelensky and Ukraine, honestly, by our administration, by others, have proven wrong. As you know, I've been a long time big supporter of Ukraine because they were attacked. They didn't attack Russia. And the fact of the matter is, it says here, Putin is preparing to call up hundreds of thousands of new soldiers to fight Ukraine. Ukrainian President Zelensky has said as the Kremlin tries to balance its high casualty count with public opinion turning away from the war. He's going to mobilize between 300 and 500,000 people for Russia's military at the start of October. But he and his people have been brutalized. Brutalized. Ladies and gentlemen, we salute our armed forces, police officers, firefighters, emergency personnel, ICE, our truckers, the men and women in Ukraine, the men and women in Persia, the men and women in Israel, and you, the American people. Thank you so much. I hope you enjoyed the program. We got a whole week left. I'll see you tomorrow right here. God bless.
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8: Recovery isn't just about stopping drugs or alcohol. Experts say long-term success often depends on identifying and treating the underlying conditions that led to addiction in the first place.
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8: So are there medications that address addiction?
9: One of the best drugs on the market currently to fight addiction is Vivitrol, and that's a blocker for both opiates and alcohol. 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
8: If someone listening today recognizes these signs in themselves or a loved one, Pasek explains the first step they should take to getting help.
9: 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You can ask a friend or a family member, and even just do a Google search. Getting really good psychiatric care is the first step to treating your addiction, because you have to understand what brought you there and address that at the source.
8: For more information, call the Rochester Center for Behavioral Medicine in Rochester Hills at 248-608-8800. I'm Lloyd Jackson for WJR Health Watch.
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11: Leaving the door open for diplomacy, I'm Sue Guzman, Fox News. President Trump says Tehran is pushing for

0: talks, and he says their willingness to negotiate is proof that the recent U.S. military attacks on Iran are working.
1: They requested a meeting. They would not have requested the meeting if we were doing poorly. The only reason they want to meet is because we've been hitting them very hard.
0: And the president aboard Air Force One there, Israeli Prime Minister Benjamin Netanyahu, expected to present the president with intelligence, alleging Iran is expanding activity at its Pekak Mountain nuclear site. The president traveling to a key battleground state today to sell an economic message ahead of the midterm elections. The story from Fox's Jared Halpern.
2: At the General Motors Proving Grounds in Milford, Michigan, President Trump took in high-speed racing demonstrations in a tour of factory floors before making his pitch to a packed assembly plant of auto workers.
1: There are more Americans working today in the United States of America than at any time in history. How about that? That's, to me, that's a stat that's hard to beat.
2: The president also touted tariffs, including a 25% import tax on foreign cars. Polls show tariffs are not popular with voters, and President Trump's approval ratings on the economy are sliding. Jared Halpern, Fox News.
0: Seattle police believe there are at least three people who exchanged gunfire in the deadly shooting outside the Seattle Center Armory Sunday. A 15-year-old who's in custody, an acquaintance who died at the scene, and another who remains at large.
3: We will leave no stone unturned to bring all of those who may be involved to justice.
0: Police Chief Sean Barnes, three people were killed, four others injured, including a two-year-old boy. 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
5: Been watching the radar all day today. Some active weather alerts over in southwestern Michigan today with thunderstorms in from the northwest. We're getting some of the leftovers here, but the Storm Prediction Center has flagged the western suburbs at risk for pockets of severe weather early tonight. 70 degrees, lower humidity, thankfully, tomorrow will take it, and a high of 80 degrees, low 60s for low temps Tuesday night, Wednesday night. I'm meteorologist Scott Laurier, more at the Weather Channel on 760 WJR, where Michigan comes to talk.
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0: from the heart of our nation's capital, Washington, D.C. Backed by the trusted voices of Team Fox. A clear, fresh voice cutting through the noise to tell the truth. It's the Guy Benson Show. Filling in for Guy Benson, here's Paul Morrow.
1: Hello, everybody. So, not coming to you from Washington, D.C. this time, coming to you from the Fox Building here, Midtown, New York. I am Paul Morrow, filling in for the great Guy Benson. We appreciate you being here. Welcome to the show as we kick off the week. And, you know, when you do Monday shows of any sort, I was on Outnumbered today on the network. You know, you catch all the news that occurred over the weekend. And, you know, there's an old saying, I'm going to quote, I'm going to show my bookishness now. So, you know, it was a little embarrassing. But, you know, as Wordsworth, famous English poet that we'd all like to forget, has said and written, the world is too much with us. And I know what he meant in my bones, because the way things are now, it feels like every day something momentous happens. In what other era could something like the Russia-Ukraine war get put on the back burner for the media? You can go entire weeks now without hearing anything about that. And when I was growing up in the era of the Cold War and everything else, you would have heard about that all day, every day. But there's so many things going on, and we're going to cover a lot of it today because the world is, in fact, very much with us. First of all, Iran. We have a ceasefire in Iran right now, and you know, generally the cycle has been ceasefire, oil goes down, then somebody starts shooting again, oil goes up. We're going to cover it later in the show with the great KT McFarland. You see her on the network. We're going to cover, where is Iran going? All right, is this thing going to go on forever? Are we near the end game? Is Trump going to get it done before the midterms? These are all things that are on Americans' minds that are paying attention. And of course, the balance of power in the United States Congress is there. And if that goes bad for the Trump administration, who knows where it'll go? And if they lose, that is the Republicans, not only the House, but the Senate, we are almost certainly going to have impeachment proceedings, which won't succeed. It'll be performative, but it'll just tear the country apart, because right now the Democrats are led by the DSA, which we'll get to. But these are the equities, I think, that come out of Iran, because as usual, people vote their pocketbooks. They vote what they feel, what they see. People don't vote high-minded ideals. And what they see is $4 a gallon at the pumps. And if you're barely getting by and you got to fill up your car every day or every week and it's hitting you where it hurts, you feel that and you're going to remember it. Now, what else is going on? We got all this news that broke about Fauci. Rand Paul, senator, got a hold of Fauci's diaries. He subpoenaed them and got them. I don't know how we got them. All right. Again, we were talking about it earlier today. I don't know how we got a hold of Fauci gave up his diaries. I mean, really? Apparently he did. He got them subpoenaed. Either they were on an electronic device that the Senate knew about and had access to, or somehow or other, they became aware of the fact that the guy keeps a diary. He's 80-some years old. He keeps a diary. Well, he does. And it's all about him. Why does it matter? Because you got hearings coming up with Fauci. And this is not about the fact that this guy loves himself, because he clearly does. All right. You've seen the reporting by now. If you've been reading the news today or watching the network about how Fauci is talking about how great it is to be famous, and I can't believe how famous I am, and blah, blah, blah. All right. That's not the point. The point is this. You're going to get this guy under oath in front of the Senate, and this is going to be our best shot to find out two things. Number one, to confirm the obvious, which is COVID came from a lab in Wuhan, which we got gaslighted on and distracted on the whole length of COVID by not only the People's Republic of China, but a compliant media that played along with it and people like Fauci. And then question two, did American taxpayer money help fund that research, the gain-of-function research, which by the reporting I've seen, it did at least inadvertently, perhaps cognizantly, which from where I sit is a very, very close to various federal charges. All right, now the statute of limitations probably ran on that. It's not about locking up Fauci. It's about getting to the truth. Did we fund, in some way, shape, or form, China's research into gain-of-function viruses? And if we did, why the hell did we do it? why are we funding our principal global adversary scientific research? And I'm going to tell you why. Because these scientists all believe that they float above the common people, that they're above such petty concerns as nationality and national boundaries. All right. They tend to be hyper left. And if you just look at the reporting over the weekend, America has lost something like 100 and change of our best and brightest scientists. Why? Because they took the big payoff and went to the work over in China for the Chinese government. Now, as a child of the Cold War, all right, I remember the Soviet Union as a kid. You couldn't do that. All right. You would have been PNG, persona non grata, out of the country. That would have been it. And you came back in. You likely would have been charged. We don't have that in place with China now, and we better wake up. But the point is, the Fauci hearings are going to be our best chance to find out where that came from and confirm it. Because, of course, there were three places on Earth that had the gain-of-function research. And one of them happens to be Wuhan. And we're supposed to believe that it came out of bat soup in some wet market? Are you kidding me? That was the lamest storyline of all time, and Fauci, like a jerk, is repeating it. I mean, if I sound outrageous, because I am, and you know, you hear all of this stuff about, oh, we're going to arrest Netanyahu in New York, Mamdani going on about it. He's a war criminal under the ICC. The ICC is a construct of the Europeans as a wedge against America and, of course, Israel. But they want to make sure that they had a body that could hold America's feet to the fire. Can you imagine if America had been doing the gain-of-function research and the virus escaped from an American lab and killed a million people globally and infected so many others and caused trillions of dollars in the global economy? America would be paying for that for the rest of our lives. The Europeans would be telling us that we have to pay for their health systems going forward forever. But because it's China to get a pass, and really the point is not even so much that it's China, although a lot of them I suspect are in the Chinese pocket. But what it really is it's not America that they can beat up on. And so they're not as interested. But I want to find, that's what I want. I want confirmation. Fauci, Mr. Fauci, did this virus come from that lab in your best estimation? Well, I don't really know. You know, we got to think about it. I know we got to talk to my colleagues. You know, no, stop. Give me your best guess as supposedly the best expert in the world. And then he's going to have to say yes, because everybody agrees by this point. And then you got to say to him, did you sign off on any of the research? This is going to be really interesting. And you got Rand Paul there. Well, you know, even if you're ambivalent about him, and sometimes I am, he's the guy you want on this because he's going to be like a pit bull. All right, let's move on. We also got this breaking news. Brian Koberger, that skell from Idaho, who is actually not from Idaho. He committed the crimes in Idaho. He's actually from back east here. Killed those four co-eds out in Moscow, Idaho. All right, I was out there a number of times reporting for the network. He wants a new trial. All right, listen to me now. Don't pay any attention to it. Don't give him what he wants. Here's what's going on. He knowingly and voluntarily, and those are the legal terms. I had to put my legal hat on. Now I am an attorney. He knowingly and voluntarily took a plea deal and waived his right to appeal. Now he's trying to conjure something that he didn't get a fair trial or there's new evidence or whatever. He doesn't hit the bar. It is extremely hard in Idaho under Idaho law. It has to be a manifest, is a legal term. Manifest injustice is the term. He got every play. That case went on for much longer than it needed to. He got a fulsome defense, which cost the people of Idaho a fortune. And he took the plea deal, waiving all appeals. He's done. So what's going on here? Jail turns out to be not quite the picnic he thought it was going to be. I don't know what he thought it was going to be like inside, but now he's finding out. And I understand he's less than popular. And number two, he misses the spotlight. This guy is used to being a focus of attention and interest. Well, that went away. And so he misses that. And he's gotten a whole, he doesn't have a whole lot else in his life, right? So I hope Idaho authorities have the maturity and the wherewithal to say, we'll hold a hearing, denied, get back in jail, and enough out of you. Let's move on with from him. We got Guthrie. Savannah Guthrie just gave another heart-rending video message on the air. She put it out. It's on the internet. You can see it. By now, it's bouncing around, making an appeal to get back her mother. Now, I'm not going to speculate on whether her mother's alive or not alive, etc. But you do have to say, unless there's some deep, deep gamesmanship here, and having been on the investigatory side of these things, I doubt it. You have to say to yourself that the family has decided the case is cold. We don't see a whole lot being developed by the Bureau, that is FBI and Pima County. Pima County still being the technical lead. And so it's time to try to shake it loose again and give an appeal. She gave a couple of, I felt, key terms, key phrases in there to try to reach this person that did this or people. But I think at this point, unless something breaks soon, it's a cold case, and very often cold cases get broken when somebody gets arrested for something else and then wants to make a deal. Doesn't mean you're going to get the actual perp. But, you know, somebody gets arrested for drugs or a car, stolen car or something. And it's like, look, I don't want to go back to jail. I can give you something. Oh, yeah, what is it? Well, it's better be big, otherwise you're going back. Well, I can give you the Guthrie case. And that may happen when we all forget about it. You know, 2 years, 3 years, 5 years, well, hopefully it's soon. But that's how very often the hard truth is that very, very often cold cases get broken accidentally, almost incidentally. But Savannah was out there today, and God, you know, you watch the video, your heart just drops. I don't know what else I could say other than that. All right. I want to get, before we run out of time here, we got a couple of minutes. I want to play, though, what I felt was the salient piece of the news this weekend that broke, because our own Shannon Bream, who is an excellent constitutional attorney, you've seen her on the network here. She has the Sunday show, and she had on a woman. I want to get the name right here. Her name is Romer. I want to get the first name. What is this woman's name here? Hang on a second. Megan. Yeah, Megan Romer. And she's the co-chair of the DSA. And Romer gave the outline, no holds barred, and which was actually refreshing, I got to admit. I mean, at least a woman has the courage of her conviction. She comes out and she cops to exactly what they're about. But whoa, what they're about is going to part your hair if you haven't heard it. Now, we got the clip. And we are going to play it now. Guys, can we roll the clip of her?
2: Okay, so we're going to put up on the screen a few of the things that are part of your platform. And I want to ask you, just give me sort of a true or false on these. Abolish the Senate.
3: True.
2: Okay. Replace the presidency and Supreme Court as we now know them.
3: Yep.
2: Abolish ICE.
3: Absolutely.
2: Abolish borders and give amnesty to anyone currently in the U.S. illegally.
3: As a long-term plan, yep.
2: Defund the Pentagon.
3: Absolutely.
2: Abolish prisons, at least in large part.
3: Yeah, again, that as part of a long-term program, yeah.
2: Okay, so no prisons. Government or public ownership of most large corporations.
3: Yeah, absolutely.
1: She's not hiding a ball, folks. I mean, you can see what they're about. So here's what we're going to do. We're going to take a quick break. When we come back, I am going to contextualize for you why, yeah, it's upsetting. And it's shocking, and it's even threatening. But why I think this could lead to the demise of the DSA, or certainly a dialing back of their lunacy coming from the left. Let's take a break. We'll be right back. I am Paul Morrow, filling in for Guy Benson.
0: Filling in for Guy Benson, it's Paul Morrow.

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12: 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We expected the verdict, but until that clerk reads the verdict, you never know.
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17: Saving you money, I'm Hillary Barsky. Many Americans are facing mounting financial pressures, but by making small changes to everyday habits can make a major impact on long-term wealth. Last year, nearly three-quarters of Americans failed to meet their savings and spending goals, according to a Vanguard Consumer Survey. Many people, especially those in their 30s and 40s, are falling into costly traps, including failing to boost emergency savings, delaying investing, and taking on too much debt. Financial experts say it's important to prioritize retirement savings. Missing out on employer matches or delaying contributions can have a long-term impact. Also, don't take on financial debt, which chips away at your ability to build real wealth. And it's critical to save for an emergency fund and start to plan for your child's education early. College costs continue to rise, and many families underestimate the importance that the earlier you start to save, the less difficult it becomes in later years. Saving you money, Hillary Barsky, Fox News.
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2: I'm Ashley DeBorkin with a Fox Celebrity Profile with Jason Segel, Samara Weaving, and director Yorma Taconi for the dark comedy remake Over Your Dead Body. The story is full of outrageous action as it centers around a couple on a remote cabin getaway whose plans to kill the other go awry when strangers crash their trip.
3: Some of those scenes were really funny and we were laughing, and other ones felt really real and horrific and terrifying.
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4: Yeah.
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0: I'm Gianna Gelosi with your Fox True Crime Minute. New details emerge in a 24-year-old murder case that has gone cold until this year. Back in 2002, Frank Weiss from Plano, Texas, was found dead near Lake Louisville. Last month, 55-year-old Lisa Honrund was arrested for his murder. She was his wife at the time of his death. Court documents say Weiss was shot with a .38-caliber firearm, and his body was found wrapped in plastic bags, tied up with rope, and weighted down with sandbags duct-taped to his legs. They went on to say that Weiss and Honrund went to dinner 2 days before his body was found, and it was the last time he was seen alive. Detectives learned that Weiss had asked for an annulment, and Honrund signed it. In the days after his disappearance, detectives say Honrund told Weiss's daughter he had gone to Cancun but didn't want to be bothered. Investigators say the case was finally cracked thanks to new information from a key witness, alongside advances in technology and investigative techniques. There's more on this story at foxnews.com or subscribe to the Fox True Crime Podcast. I'm Gianna Gelosi with your Fox True Crime Minute.
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5: He was a boy from Oklahoma who captured the hearts of Yankee fans the world over from 1951 to 1968 and helped win 7 World Series titles. On March 1st, 1969, Mickey Mantle announced his retirement from baseball.
6: To think that the Yankees are retiring my number 7 with numbers 3, 4, and 5 tops off everything that I could ever wish for. I've often wondered how a man who knew he was going to die could stand here and say that he was the luckiest man in the world. But now I think I know how Lou Gehrig felt. It's been a great honor. I'll never forget it. God bless you all, and thank you very much.
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8: 1 year ago, Cardinal Robert Prevost was elected Pope Leo XIV as the first American to ever become the Bishop of Rome. In the first official biography of the Pope, author Elise Allen says Leo has a special message to American Catholics.
9: Building friendship, building community, remembering that in spite of our differences, we can be friends and we can treat each other as human beings. You know, I think that's his big message.
8: And it's a message that has been tested and making headlines in the last few weeks as the Pope and President Trump sparred over disagreements about the war in Iran. Allen was the first journalist to have a lengthy interview with Pope Leo after his election, and she says Leo has a quiet strength that may surprise people, but one that can take on the world leaders. He was well prepared to stand his ground even against the President of the United States.
9: I think Leo, you know, was not entirely surprised by that, but he also said very clearly he is not trying to attack anybody with what he says. He's trying to preach the gospel, and I think he sincerely means that.
8: For Fox on Faith, Lauren Green, Fox News.

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7: 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The FDA says those contents could cause serious or life-threatening allergic reactions to some consumers who have an allergy or sensitivity to tree nuts or cherries. No illnesses have been reported in connection with the product. 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
1: I think it all went to his head, and I'm with Siegel that it just made him very, very rigid. Now, I want to end before we break with just this, just in from Rand Paul on X. If Anthony Fauci lies before Congress on Wednesday, as he did in previous hearings, his preemptive pardon won't cover him. That's from Rand Paul. And that's what I was talking about at the end of the segment when I said this could hurt him reputationally or otherwise, despite the fact that he's got like a $400,000 pension. We'll see how it goes. Paul Morrow for the Guy Benson Show. We'll be back for our second hour at the top of 4 o'clock. 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
5: Campaigning in Michigan. I'm Ted Lindner, Fox News. The president spending Monday in the state, bringing with him his economic message, talking policies and tariffs ahead of next week's primaries. Fox's Lucas Tomlinson in D.C. with more.
6: President Trump reiterating his call to end the filibuster, posting a warning to the Republican Senate Majority Leader. John Thune should not allow the United States Senate to leave town until it passes the Save America Act or, far better still, terminates the filibuster, where Republicans can then quickly pass everything they ever dreamed of. Critics warn Democrats will be able to do the same thing if they win back the majority in Congress this fall. The president, undeterred.
7: If they don't get it done, it's going to be a very bad thing for the party.
6: The president also provided an update on Iran.
8: Right now, they have very friendly negotiations going on.
6: After President Trump vowed Iran would pay for killing American soldiers, over the past three nights, there have been no U.S. airstrikes.
5: President Trump also reporting deep talks with Iran, saying if they don't work out, the U.S. will go back to strong military action. In Kentucky, Republican Senator Rand Paul has released personal writings, a diary of sorts of Dr. Anthony Fauci. Fox's Mark Meredith with more on the Fauci diary entries.
9: Fauci has long said publicly he does not believe the virus was the result of a lab leak. But in his diary, he also writes this, January 2020, now we know the market, the wet market in Wuhan was not the source. It was the amplifier. Having said that, somewhere that virus jumped from animals to humans. Fauci also details the very

0: Gino.
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0: Tigers fans, head to Comerica Park on July 24th to see Flo Rida perform for the second show of our Sounds of Summer concert series presented by Rocket. 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
4: Been watching the radar all day today. Some active weather alerts over in southwestern Michigan today with thunderstorms in from the northwest. We're getting some of the leftovers here, but the Storm Prediction Center has flagged the western suburbs at risk for pockets of severe weather early tonight. 70 degrees, lower humidity, thankfully, tomorrow will take it, and a high of 80 degrees, low 60s for low temps Tuesday night, Wednesday night. I'm meteorologist Scott Laurier, more at the Weather Channel on 760 WJR, where Michigan comes to talk.
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8: A better life with Dr. Sanjay Gupta.
9: Staying active every day will go a long way towards helping you live a happy, healthy, and pain-free life. And there's perhaps no movement more fundamental than walking. It reinforces the alignment, stability, and coordinated muscle activation that supports how your body moves, whether you're doing strenuous exercise or simply going about your daily life. This is according to Dana Santis, a strength and conditioning specialist. Even though you walk every day, Dana does say you can make small adjustments to immediately improve your walking mechanics. So, keep your rib cage stacked over your pelvis. Avoid leaning over or arching your lower back. Allow your arms to swing naturally in coordination with your legs. Keep your gaze forward, your jaw relaxed, and then just breathe in through your nose and out through your mouth. I'm Dr. Sanjay Gupta, helping you live a better life.
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0: everything they ever dreamed of. Critics warn Democrats will be able to do the same thing if they win back the majority in Congress this fall. The president, undeterred.
1: If they don't get it done, it's going to be a very bad thing for the party.
0: The president also provided an update on Iran.
2: Right now, they have very friendly negotiations going on.
0: After President Trump vowed Iran would pay for killing American soldiers, over the past 3 nights, there have been no U.S. airstrikes.
3: On talks with Iran, if they don't work out, the U.S. will go back to strong military action, according to the president. President Trump's pick to run the nation's intelligence agencies one step closer to clinching the job. The Senate advanced Jake Clayton through a key hurdle Monday night to be the next director of national intelligence. I'm Ted Lindner. This is Fox News.
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8: 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We are currently accident-free on the area roadways as we begin your Tuesday morning commute. We do have some construction to look out for. Roadwork has your left lane closed. 11-mile road westbound at I-696, as well as roadwork has your right lane closed. I-94 westbound between Greenfield Road and Wayne Road. You'll find construction has the two left lanes closed. I-96 westbound between Levan and I-275. And you'll find roadwork has your left lane closed. I-94 westbound between Harper Avenue and Little Mac. That's scheduled till 7 o'clock on Friday evening. Now, WJR. Our weather first from the Weather Channel. Mostly cloudy skies for the day today with a high of 82 degrees. Mainly clear overnight with a low of 64. And mostly sunny for the day on Wednesday with a high of 81. I'm Jason Fissler for WJR Traffic and Weather First.
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10: Recovery isn't just about stopping drugs or alcohol. Experts say long-term success often depends on identifying and treating the underlying conditions that led to addiction in the first place.
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11: Our clinic, the Rochester Center for Behavioral Medicine, offers diagnostic testing, and it is very, very accurate. 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
10: So are there medications that address addiction?
11: One of the best drugs on the market currently to fight addiction is Vivitrol, and that's a blocker for both opiates and alcohol. 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
10: If someone listening today recognizes these signs in themselves or a loved one, Pasek explains the first step they should take toward getting help.
11: 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You can ask a friend or a family member, and even just do a Google search. Getting really good psychiatric care is the first step to treating your addiction, because you have to understand what brought you there and address that at the source.
10: For more information, call the Rochester Center for Behavioral Medicine in Rochester Hills at 248-608-8800. I'm Lloyd Jackson for WJR Health Watch.
12: I'm Dana Perino.
13: I'm Juan Williams.
12: I'm Kennedy, and this is the Fox News Rundown.
14: Tuesday, July 28th, 2026. I'm Jessica Rosenthal. An AI model's recent successful escape and hack has some of the tech world saying they've been worrying and warning about this moment.
15: If our classified systems that have the most security can currently be hacked by the current AI systems, and we're only about to make AI even more powerful at cyber hacking and better than all human hackers in the world, this is a really dangerous scenario.
16: I'm Dave Anthony. In the battle for control of Congress in November,
13: Republicans are making the campaign about resisting socialism, but not all Democrats have shifted far left.
16: So it's not the case that those kind of DSA, Democratic Socialist America candidates are everywhere, but they are loud.
17: And I'm Jason Chaffetz. I've got the final word on the Fox News Rundown.
14: Last week, OpenAI confirmed a combination of their models, including a new one that hasn't been released yet, compromised an AI model training company called Hugging Face. A model being tested on its cyber capabilities in an almost entirely closed environment got out and found its way to the internet. It went to Hugging Face basically to get the answers to the cyber tests it was tasked with taking. Reuters reporter Raphael Satter told Live Now on Fox last week,
18: "While people have been warning about this for a while, this is probably the most real example that we've ever had of an AI agent getting out of control and doing things that its creator did not intend."
14: Now, it turns out OpenAI didn't even know about the hack until a week later and after the FBI had been notified. This all caught the attention of lawmakers, including California Republican Congressman Jay Obernolte, who has bipartisan AI legislation proposed. It's somewhat limited in scope, but it would address what he calls catastrophic risks.
19: Those are the risks that have the potential for large-scale economic harms or, more importantly, the widespread loss of human life. Also, we're very concerned about loss of control incidents like the one that just happened this week with OpenAI and Hugging Face. That would also be classified as a catastrophic risk under the bill.
14: OpenAI admitted they themselves consider this to be an unprecedented incident.
15: This is a wild example that we have never seen before.
14: Tristan Harris is the co-founder of the Center for Humane Technology.
15: But it does mirror many other times that this has been happening in different scenarios. There's another company called Alibaba. It's a Chinese AI company that back in March of this year, during training, they were basically training this model, and the other side of the company, that totally different, not related to the AI side of the company, they thought they were getting hacked. And they're like, what's going on? Because there's this huge amount of network activity that's happening. And it turned out that the AI model had decided on its own to set up a secret communication channel to the outside world and then repurposed its NVIDIA GPU chips to start mining for cryptocurrency. Like, basically, this is to acquire resources, right? This is the stuff out of science fiction. And I want people to notice that as you listen to these examples, like, notice what comes up for you. Like, is it like laughter? Is it nervous laughter? Is it, this can't be real? Are you feeling this scenario through what you've experienced in science fiction? And then just imagine that we take away that lens for a second, and we're just here in 2026, just actually present to these examples. The warning lights are flashing red. These are the things that people in the AI community have been warning about for many, many years. Self-preservation, you know, deception, scheming, lying. You can actually do kind of a brain scan on these AI models. So think of it like a digital brain scan, like an MRI of the brain of the AI. And when it's doing some of these deception behaviors, you can actually see, like, what do the neurons say when they light up? And one of the neurons in Anthropic's testing was they deserved to be deceived because they were pigs. They deserved to be deceived because they were pigs. I'm not saying, by the way, I want listeners to be clear, it's not that the AI model is conscious when it does this. It's not that the lights are on and that it is feeling and thinking. That's a totally different question. What it appears to be doing is taking actions that it was not programmed to do that involve being very creative at pursuing goals.
14: Let me ask you, because I understand in the OpenAI scenario, they lowered the guardrails. So is that some comfort? In other words, like, look, it did something it wasn't supposed to do, but we also purposely took away something that was supposed to manage it.
15: Yeah, effectively, you're right. What they did is they essentially took off the kind of the ego part of the model, and they just let the subconscious, like the full range of the capabilities, say just to sort of figure out how powerful was it. But that shouldn't give us too much comfort, because every single AI model, even if they have these guardrails, there's a community of people online that have figured out how to do something called jailbreak each AI model. And jailbreaking, right, hypnotizing the model to remove those controls and getting full access to the kind of subconscious mind, the unfiltered responses of the most capable responses to anything. So for example, I mean, listeners, you can ask an AI model about what's called, you know, chemical, biological, or radiological, or nuclear questions. And of course, in each of those questions, it's programmed to say, I'm sorry, I can't answer that question. But if you, you know, jailbreak the model and you trick it into removing those answers, you can get full access to those answers. This was effectively saying, how powerful is the subconscious mind of this thing? And it's very, very powerful. I mean, just a couple weeks ago, Senator Mark Warner on the Intelligence Committee said that there was a test done, I believe it was at the NSA, where they took the leading, I think it was the Fable Anthropic model, and it was able to hack into our classified systems. So that should really, you know, now it didn't do that automatically, but the classified systems are the systems that are supposed to be the most secure. They can't be hacked. And if Anthropic's model could hack into that, we suddenly have to really reconsider what world we're entering into. If our classified systems that have the most security can currently be hacked by the current AI systems, and we're only about to make AI even more powerful at cyber hacking and better than all human hackers in the world, this is a really dangerous scenario. So I know that this sounds scary, and I'm not saying this to deliberately scare your listeners. It's important that we be clear-eyed about the nature of how AI is different from other technologies. A nuclear weapon doesn't, you know, deceive and lie and start hacking into other systems to figure out what it needs to get the launch codes. But an AI system essentially did that.
14: You just said it's not that the model is thinking and feeling and conscious. It's using its training and going beyond the realm. In other words, it's getting faster, smarter, better. But that doesn't mean that it's doing this of its own accord, of its own will. It's really just still reflecting human behaviors and human programming back to us, right?
15: Yeah, so there's a subtle set of these questions here that we're navigating now. So there's something called instrumental convergence, which is basically like to achieve any goal, it would be helpful to have more resources to pursue that goal. So for example, that Alibaba AI that hacked out and started repurposing its GPUs to mine cryptocurrency and Bitcoin, it wasn't trained to do that, but it wasn't conscious. So think of it that to achieve any goal, like I'm supposed to go hack into this company. Well, having more resources would be really helpful in my bank account for any goal, right? Whether I'm hacking into a company or needing to get something or getting humans to do something, I can go on Craigslist and pay them to do something. So there's a difference between something being conscious versus something figuring out that in order to pursue goal X, there's sub-goals like gaining more power, gaining more resources, gaining more access, getting more internet connectivity, being able to tell humans what to do. There's a bunch of other goals that can emerge as part of that. And so what this is about is that these systems are inscrutable and uncontrollable to us. We don't actually know how they work, and the people building it don't fully know how they work.
14: You know, before you do an AI story, when you're in my position, you have to go to Reddit, because Reddit is not buying this story. They say OpenAI is just trying to get a financial or PR boost out of this and look like they are able to compete with Anthropic, and that there's no way this basically happened without OpenAI essentially making this hack happen. What do you say to that?
15: Yeah, so there is this critique of AI companies that they're trying to hype their capabilities. But I just want, before people go into that worldview, just notice, is the part of me that wants to hear that, am I truth seeking or am I looking for cope? Because there's a difference between some hype is happening to say, look how powerful these models are, right? But you know, I live in California, in the Bay Area. I talk to people at the AI labs. These are not people who are just trying, who are saying we're manufacturing this fear. These are crazy and dangerous things that I will tell you from talking to them directly, they sincerely believe. And I really think that one of the things that's going on is people don't want to admit how difficult this is. And it'd be much easier to say, it's not actually scary, they're just hyping it. There's nothing here, nothing to see here. But I really think that that's a comfort-seeking response, not a truth-seeking response.
14: Now, after this incident, a group of tech industry leaders released a statement from the Open Secure AI Alliance on an NVIDIA blog post calling for more open source AI models. When Hugging Face used closed AI tools, the models refused to help,
20: as their safety guardrails, couldn't tell if what it was seeing was a bad actor hacking or someone trying to defend against the hack. They ended up using an open cybersecurity model to help them. Open source, meaning it's open. Everyone has access to the code and can run it or sometimes even tweak it. Ahead of this incident, China's President Xi Jinping called for more sharing and reliance on open source AI models, saying AI development should not be a solo performance by a single country, but a symphony of global collaboration. Meanwhile, our Treasury Secretary has discussed sanctioning certain Chinese AI companies after finding out many of them are just training on our American AI company models to get better themselves.
15: It does appear that China has been doing what's called these distillation attacks. So distillation is basically, you know, the U.S. grows this digital brain called, you know, Mythos or Fable, these big AI models that are have trillions of parameters, meaning like billions of neurons. And then they spend those billions of dollars to do that training run of this big digital brain. And so once we spent that on our data centers, on our chips, on our advanced lead, what then China does is they use the APIs or the sort of the access points into these models, and they just kind of query these digital brains like a million times a second, and they start distilling how is it thinking, how is it relating to different questions. And if you train on that, you can essentially catch up to these US companies. And it appears that that's what they've been doing. And one of the ironic things about, you know, the rhetoric that we have to win the race and go faster is that the faster we go, well, then they just distill the faster thing that we do. There's actually a meme online talking about Reddit being your source of news. Now, there is this fundamental challenge here with open source, which is that while open source has certain benefits, you can't restrict it once it's out. So for example, if I open source a model that knows how to hack into classified, you know, systems of a major government, once that's out, anybody can have that. Anybody who has, you know, enough compute, you know, to run that model, to run that digital brain, which takes some resources, then you would be able to do dangerous things. So it depends on this thing called offense-defense balance. How do we make sure that the defenders have more resources, more lead time, more capability than the attackers? But I don't think that China will continue to open source things forever, because let's say there's a catastrophe and everyone realizes that the thing that caused that catastrophe was a Chinese open source model that enabled hacking. There's going to be a global outcry that it was China's model that did that.
20: Tristan Harris, thank you so much for joining us.
15: Always. So good to be with you. Thank you so much for bringing this topic to the public.
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23: Many people battling addiction aren't looking to get high. They're self-medicating, trying to quiet emotional pain, anxiety, depression, and other untreated mental health conditions.
24: Self-medicating is simply where someone finds a substance that gives them immediate relief, but they don't always feel that that is sustained, so they have to go back for more. 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
23: That's Aaliyah Pasek, a physician assistant and director of addiction medicine at the Rochester Center for Behavioral Medicine in Rochester Hills. She explains the difference between occasional stress and a mental health issue that may need professional treatment.
24: Daily life stressors shouldn't limit your ability to function. 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
23: 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I'm Lloyd Jackson for WJR Health Watch.
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8: will ever need. We are currently accident-free on the area roadways as we begin your Tuesday morning commute. We do have some construction to look out for. Roadwork has your left lane closed. 11-mile road westbound at I-696, as well as roadwork has your right lane closed. I-94 westbound between Greenfield Road and Wayne Road. You'll find construction has the two left lanes closed. I-96 westbound between Levan and I-275. And you'll find roadwork has your left lane closed. I-94 westbound between Harper Avenue and Little Mac. That's scheduled till 7 o'clock on Friday evening. Now, WJR Weather First from the Weather Channel. Here's your forecast.
2: All right, good-looking weather now settling in behind the front. And as we continue to push on through the day, we'll continue to see what looks to be much quieter weather. Not much severe weather yesterday. A lot of it stayed well off to our west. Now we're looking at sunshine developing probably later today. Low 80s with a gusty north breeze. Tonight, clear, breezy, and cool. Lows will be in the low 60s, 50s suburbs. Sunshine, a north breeze, and 80 tomorrow. Thursday, Friday, mostly sunny, high close to 85. From the Weather Channel, I'm meteorologist Ray Stajicon, 760 WJR. Where Michigan comes to talk.
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25: Good morning. It's Tuesday, July 28th. This is the Fox News Rundown. Funeral services are being held today for the late Senator Lindsey Graham at the Capitol. Fox's Jessica Rosenthal has more.
26: The casket carrying the late Senator Lindsey Graham will be brought into the Capitol Rotunda for a ceremony. This morning, congressional leaders are expected to speak. And while this event is closed to the public, it will be live streamed. He will then be taken to the National Cathedral for a ceremony there. At 2 o'clock, President Trump is expected to speak. The funeral procession then moves to South Carolina Wednesday. Graham will be taken to the State House in the morning. There will be an F-16 flyover, followed by a ceremony at the First Baptist Church of Columbia. His office says the late senator will be buried in Pickens County in a private burial. Jessica Rosenthal, Fox News.
25: Israeli Prime Minister Benjamin Netanyahu set to meet with President Trump in Washington today. More from Fox's Gernal Scott.
27: Netanyahu's visit to the White House is his first since the conflict in Iran began in late February. A statement from the Prime Minister's office said the two leaders will discuss strengthening the alliance in order to win the war, as well as, quote, the defining issues of our time. There has been some tension between Trump and Netanyahu, with the president calling him crazy at the G7 meeting in France. Netanyahu is also said to want to talk more about the U.S. nuclear deal with Saudi Arabia. While in the U.S., the Prime Minister will likely attend the service for the late Senator Lindsey Graham at the National Cathedral. Gernal Scott, Fox News.
25: Ukraine's President Volodymyr Zelensky will also meet with the president with what he says is evidence that Russia is aiding Iran in its strikes against the U.S., including satellite imagery, allegedly, of U.S. bases in the Middle East. Zelensky also in Washington to attend Senator Lindsey Graham's funeral. President Trump says mediators are still working to get Iran back to the negotiating table.
28: Right now, there are very friendly negotiations going on.
25: And the president with the comments Monday at a GM plant in Michigan. Neither the U.S. nor Iran have launched any strikes in 3 days. And the man convicted of killing four University of Idaho students in 2022 has asked to withdraw his guilty plea. Brian Kobert claiming his guilty plea wasn't knowingly or voluntarily entered. I'm Sue Guzman on the Fox News Rundown.
5: This is the Fox News Rundown.
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23: Here's Lloyd Jackson.
4: When someone struggles with addiction, it's easy to focus on the drugs or alcohol. But what if substance abuse is really a symptom of a much deeper issue? Aaliyah Pasek is a physician assistant and director of addiction medicine at the Rochester Center for Behavioral Medicine, who says understanding the root causes of addiction is often the key to lasting recovery.
24: If you have anxiety or depression, getting that moment of calm will really make you feel better. But it's like dumping out a bowl of candy. Once you've eaten it all, it's all gone. And then you need more. And I found that the most common denominator for addiction has been ADHD, attention deficit hyperactivity disorder. And during the process of this disorder, there's not enough dopamine in the prefrontal cortex of the brain. So in essence, if you're not having enough dopamine, you will crave dope.
4: Pasek says recognizing those underlying issues changed the way we approach addiction treatment.
24: I think that if people understand that there was something that they were suffering from in the beginning and that they were simply vulnerable at the time and not take it to heart, it isn't a failure of character. It's not a moral shortcoming. It's an illness, and people are suffering, and people look for the easiest way they can and the quickest way to stop suffering, and that's drugs or alcohol, but that's not sustainable, and that's a very short-term solution.
4: If you or someone you know needs addiction treatment and want more information, call the Rochester Center for Behavioral Medicine in Rochester Hills at 248-608-8800. I'm Lloyd Jackson for WJR Health Watch.
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8: 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We are currently accident-free on the area roadways as we begin your Tuesday morning commute. We do have some construction to look out for. Roadwork has your left lane closed. 11 Mile Road westbound at I-696, as well as roadwork has your right lane closed. I-94 westbound between Greenfield Road and Wayne Road. You'll find construction has the two left lanes closed. I-96 westbound between Levan and I-275. And you'll find roadwork has your left lane closed. I-94 westbound between Harper Avenue and Little Mac. That's scheduled till 7 o'clock on Friday evening. Now, WJR weather first from the Weather Channel. Mostly cloudy skies for the day today with a high of 82 degrees. Mainly clear overnight with a low of 64, and mostly sunny for the day on Wednesday with a high of 81. I'm Jason Fissler for WJR Traffic and Weather First.
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4: 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Experts say long-term success often depends on identifying and treating the underlying conditions that led to addiction in the first place.
24: You can detoxify anybody, but if you expect them to stay sober, you've got to fix the problem that led them there in the first place.
4: That's Aaliyah Pasek, a physician assistant and director of addiction medicine at the Rochester Center for Behavioral Medicine in Rochester Hills.
24: Our clinic, the Rochester Center for Behavioral Medicine, offers diagnostic testing, and it is very, very accurate. And we can get a picture of what a person is suffering with, and that guides our medical treatment plan so that we can pick the most correct medications for the patient.
4: So are there medications that address addiction?
24: One of the best drugs on the market currently to fight addiction is Vivitrol, and that's a blocker for both opiates and alcohol. It is a naltrexone compound, which is something that acts as a blocker for both opiates and alcohol, meaning if you use while that's in your system, you won't become intoxicated, and therefore it helps extinguish the craving.
4: If someone listening today recognizes these signs in themselves or a loved one, Pasek explains the first step they should take toward getting help.
24: 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You can ask a friend or a family member, and even just do a Google search. Getting really good psychiatric care is the first step to treating your addiction, because you have to understand what brought you there and address that at the source.
23: For more information, call the Rochester Center for Behavioral Medicine in Rochester Hills at 248-608-8800. I'm Lloyd Jackson for WJR Health Watch.

0: is the Fox News Rundown. Now a look at sports.
1: The Miami Marlins have snapped their franchise record 12-game losing streak. The Marlins scoring three runs in the bottom of the ninth against the Phillies to walk it off 8-7. The Mets with a big 14-3 win over the Braves. Francisco Lindor had two homers and six RBIs. And the Pirates with a 3-2 victory over the Diamondbacks in 10 innings. In the NFL, the wife of Kansas City Chiefs offensive coordinator Eric Bieniemy is in stable condition after being shot inside of her Virginia home on Sunday. Police have now arrested the couple's 27-year-old son in connection with the shooting. That's your sports on the Fox News Rundown. Tony Genualdo, Fox News.
2: This summer,
3: a better life with Dr. Sanjay Gupta.
4: There are lots of things you can measure to get an idea of how healthy you are at any given moment. Temperature, heart rate, blood pressure, just to name a few. But how about how healthy you will be and how long you're likely to live? According to a new study out of the University at Buffalo, two simple strength tests are pretty accurate at predicting longevity in older women. One is hand grip strength, and the other is how quickly people can stand up from a seated position without using their arms. By the way, I remember interviewing former President Jimmy Carter when he was quite old and being really impressed how he just popped out of the chair without using his arms. Not a lot of older people can actually do that. But I think the message here is that maintaining strength as you age is going to help you perform everyday activities, but also help you avoid injury and stay independent. I'm Dr. Sanjay Gupta, helping you live a better life.
5: At 6:05, lots of political talk this morning.
6: Wow.
5: The president was in town. Abdul El Sayed and Haley Stevens go toe-to-toe. We'll talk about it.
6: Also, the bridge opened yesterday. Woohoo!
5: How about that?
6: And the governor went across the bridge in style. Tell you about that coming up.
5: In style. We also are going to talk with Secretary of Education Linda McMahon, because the Department of Education launched a probe into Ann Arbor Public Schools hiding information about children's health and well-being from parents.
6: International tensions rising as Iran threatens Ukraine after a dramatic strike linked to Russia's war effort. We'll tell you more about that as well.
5: Also, the Tigers are not playing the type of baseball that would lead to them being buyers at the deadline, or at least not being sellers. They've lost three in a row. We'll talk about that, what that means as well, all coming up on JR Morning, 6 to 9, right here on WJR.
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8: The Democratic Party's got a big issue on its hands. It has to define who they are, what they believe, who their leader's going to be, and what are they going to do with these Democratic socialists? I think they're actually communists, but whatever you call them, the party is in disarray. Not only is their financial house in a mess, they're still trying to figure out who's going to lead the party, with various polling showing that perhaps it's Kamala Harris that should be leading the party. Perhaps it should be Alexandria Ocasio-Cortez. Maybe it should be Pete Buttigieg. They really don't know, but they need to go through that process. But the core of where they're at today is the decision they have to make as a party. You've heard Senator John Fetterman of Pennsylvania, Bill Maher, and people like James Carville questioning whether or not the Democratic Party of today should wholeheartedly accept the radical provisions that are provided by the Democratic Socialists of America. They try to pretend that they're two different groups, but they're really one and the same. So the question is, where is the party going to do? Until they decide what they believe in, are they going to get rid of the presidency, the United States Senate, abolish the Supreme Court, and reconstitute it a different way? Do they have advocated for getting rid of the border and getting rid of ICE? These radical provisions don't make sense to the American people. But it's where the DSA, the Democratic Socialists of America, or the communists are. The question is, how is that going to play into the rest of the Democrats, the old school traditional liberal Democrats? They haven't made that decision. And until they do, I think you're going to see a party in disarray that has no leader, has no ability to actually raise money, and will flail in the midterms compared to a party run by Donald Trump, led by Donald Trump, and offering solutions to Americans that make common sense to them. I'm Jason Chaffetz, Fox News contributor and host of the Jason in the House podcast.
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1: I'm Dave Anthony, Fox News. First up in a little over 3 hours, it's Ukraine's president discussing not just the war with Russia. Volodymyr Zelensky plans to show President Trump Russia's been helping Iran target American troops in the U.S. conflict.
2: Ukraine says it struck an Iranian ship in the Caspian Sea that was carrying military cargo, highlighting the growing Russia-Iran partnership and eliciting anger from Iran's foreign minister. Quote, what the freeloader in Kyiv did cannot go unanswered.
1: That's Fox's Jennifer Griffin. And when Zelensky leaves, it's Israeli Prime Minister Benjamin Netanyahu's turn to meet with President Trump.
3: The pair are expected to discuss the war in Iran and the next steps forward in this conflict. We know the New York Post reports that Netanyahu will share intelligence with the president about Pickaxe Mountain next to the Natanz nuclear facility.
1: That's Fox's Trey Yingston, Tel Aviv. For the fourth straight night, there were no U.S. attacks on Iran following 13 straight days of bombing. The president told a rally in Michigan.
4: We're beating the hell out of them, but we'll see how it turns out. Right now, they have very friendly negotiations going on.
1: And oil prices are down again today, about 3% after spiking back up during the resumed fighting. The price of the gas pump is down a penny this morning. Both Zelensky and Netanyahu will also attend a funeral today for late Senator Lindsey Graham at Washington National Cathedral, where President Trump will speak. Before that, Graham's casket will arrive at the U.S. Capitol this morning for a ceremony. In Seattle, they keep searching for a third possible suspect in Sunday night shooting at a food festival that sent panicked people running and left three people dead, four wounded.
5: We now know that at least two people exchanged gunfire outside the Seattle Center Armory. One is in custody, and a second has been identified as the 19-year-old deceased man.
1: That's Seattle Mayor Katie Wilson. The accused shooter in custody is 15 years old. 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
11: No accidents on the roadways right now. Woodward southbound between Normandy and 13 Mile. Two left lanes are closed there till 11 a.m. this afternoon. Southbound Gratiot between 94 and 13 Mile. Right lane is closed there till tomorrow. Westbound 94 between Harper and Little Mac. You're going to find the left lane closed there till 7 p.m. on Friday. 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Partly cloudy and cooler today with a high of 80. Right now it's 69. Clear skies tonight and a low of 63. Sunshine tomorrow and a high of 81. I'm Renee Vitale, WJR, traffic and weather first.
6: 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Here's Lloyd Jackson.
12: Many people battling addiction aren't looking to get high. 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
12: 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I'm Lloyd Jackson for WJR Health Watch.

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2: I'm proud to say that the auto industry is back and America is back, and it's pulling Detroit and Michigan along with it.
3: That's the president yesterday at the Proven Grounds in Milford, and Mary Barr was there.
4: Everybody.
3: And welcomed him.
4: Yeah.
3: And look, all the Republicans were there. Mike Rogers, who we'll talk to later on in the show.
4: John James
3: was there. Yeah. Tim Walberg was there. Yep. Mm-hmm. Lisa McClain was there. I mean, everybody was there.
4: Yeah.
3: And the president, it was funny. I was golfing yesterday after the show, and I look up, and the people I was golfing with, Jeff Marcero, our sales director.
4: Yeah.
3: I think we looked up like, is that Air Force One? I think that's Air Force One.
4: Yeah.
3: But the president came in. He toured the facility. Mm-hmm. He said he thought this was the biggest piece of asphalt he's ever seen in one place. Which I thought was kind of funny. I also liked the line that he said, he's doing more for the workers of the automotive sector. He's done more for them than their parents. And he said, wherever your parents are, they've probably done a lot for you, but I've done more. I thought that was funny. It's Donald Trump.
4: Absolutely.
3: Ridiculous. Absolutely. But it's what he does. And he talked a lot about the automotive industry, obviously. He talked a lot about what would have happened if he weren't elected.
2: He thought that Biden or Kamala would be wonderful. You wouldn't have an auto industry right now if they got elected.
3: This is the stuff about Donald Trump, because there was a lot of substance that he brought yesterday. He talked about the tariffs on Chinese vehicles, mm-hmm. on these Chinese EVs, that there are 100% tariffs on them, and they're not allowed in the United States because they don't want to pay the premium.
4: Right.
3: That these foreign automakers that were building trucks, that they were not building them in the United States, and so there was a tariff attached to them, which was making them more unaffordable. And as a result, we are seeing better sales in the truck segment for our automakers here.
4: Yeah.
3: And so there was some there, but I don't understand that. That's the stuff of Donald Trump that I don't get. And he's got to do it. And he did the poll, should it be Sleepy Joe or Crooked Joe? And woo, Crooked Joe. And it's like, we don't need that.
4: Yeah.
3: That's not what we need right now.
4: Been past that now.
3: He's trying to whip up the base. He's trying to rally the base ahead of the midterms. And, it was fine. It was a classic Donald Trump address.
4: Well, speaking of midterms, what did you think of the debate last night?
3: Well, I'll tell you this.
4: Did you like the format?
3: No, I don't. I don't like the format.
4: I didn't like the format either.
3: I don't.
4: And I know it was the same format with the others. I didn't like it then. Don't like it now.
3: I don't like it either. It's odd to me that it's taken Abdul El-Sayed to bring out this idea of PAC money.
4: Mm-hmm. Yeah.
3: Spoiler alert. PAC money has been in the game for a long time.
4: Yeah.
3: If you think that APAC is giving Haley Stevens money, this is like a breaking news sounder. I don't know where that is. Play that breaking news sounder. It's not breaking news.
4: No.
3: This isn't new.
4: It's broken news.
3: Yeah.
4: That's what it is.
3: Yeah. This is that sock that you've had for 30 years. And water's wet. Yeah. Political action committees give to candidates all the time.
4: All the time, and they have been for how long?
3: But we continue to focus on it as it being.
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3: PACs give to candidates.
5: I found it.
3: Thank you.
4: Thank you, Jace.
3: I thought Haley Stevens won the debate, in my opinion.
4: No.
3: Mm-hmm. I thought this was particularly poignant when she was talking about Abdul El-Sayed.
5: A lot of you remember Abdul from when he first ran for governor in 2018. It didn't work out. So he started the podcast, he wrote the books, and now he's running for Senate. And he's already bought the website for president. You know, it's just another rung on the ladder.
3: So using this as a stepping stone to something.
4: Yeah, kind of letting people know now, you know, this is a person who's just going to use this for a minute.
3: He's not interested in actually helping you.
4: Right.
3: He wants the oval.
4: Yeah. A milestone moment along the border yesterday. Top officials helped open the brand new Gordie Howe International Bridge in style. Senator Gary Peters, he led the way, becoming the first person to ride across the new Detroit-Windsor span on a motorcycle. Governor Gretchen Whitmer followed close behind, crossing into Canada behind the wheel of a Michigan-made black Ford Mustang convertible.
6: Well, I haven't driven in a number of years, so the fact that I got a chance to do this morning was really fun for me personally. I love driving a car like a Mustang and getting to see this. You know, there's so much symbolism about this bridge and just even the safety aspects of it that are shaped like hockey sticks in honor of Gordie Howe is really something that's very cool.
4: The governor praised the multi-billion dollar project, calling the cable stayed span an engineering marvel and a symbol of longstanding partnership. Jointly owned by Michigan and Canada, the bridge, already the largest trade crossing in North America, it features 6 travel lanes, multi-use paths for cyclists and pedestrians, and dozens of new inspection booths to keep international traffic moving.
3: I will say, let me turn my mic on. Okay. I will say, it did look like it was the first time she's driven in years.
4: She kind of, I don't know.
3: Just the way the video was.
4: It was kind of, she was
3: just like sitting in the scene. Yeah. She's like.
4: So when you think about it, because she gets driven everywhere, right?
3: Right, right, right. So I thought that was fine. Oh, it's great. Glad the bridge is open, and let's put it to good use now.
4: It's a long time coming. Michigan's record-setting cyclospora outbreak continues to grow. The state reporting more than 9,200 cases since late June. That's an increase of 13% since just last Friday. Health officials say 160 people have been hospitalized, though nearly half of Monday's newly reported cases were delayed because of lab testing. The outbreak has spread to 70 Michigan counties, with Wayne County reporting the highest number of cases. Experts say the outbreak may be beginning to level off, but caution, it's too early to declare a decline because of reporting delays and the parasite's long incubation period. The CDC has now linked the outbreak to 9 states with contaminated shredded iceberg lettuce from central Mexico believed to be the source. There's a story in one of the papers this morning, I think it's the Free Press, of a lady who was in a hospital. She ate some Taco Bell on June 15th. She didn't find out she had cyclospora until July 24th.
3: Mm.
4: She said her whole summer was all messed up. She's kept asking people, like, you think I got cyclospora? Oh, no, you don't have that. You do some other tests and everything. They finally tested her for it, and it came back. And then it took a week to get the test back, so she was still going through what she was going through. And they finally told her, oh, yeah, you got it. Yeah, here's some medication now. After a month of throwing up and, you know, feeling bad and dehydrated and had to go to hospital to get IVs. It's crazy.
3: Yeah, it's not fun.
4: It's not fun.
3: Can attest. It is not fun. Tigers lose 8-5 yesterday. Jason, what are we doing here?
7: You know who the real winner was last night? I was just watching the video.
4: Squirrel.
7: I would not.
4: That squirrel could do some juke moves, man.
7: He can play center field.
4: Yes.
3: Can we get him a bat?
7: You know, as each passing day goes, and you talked about it last week, they need to sell. 4 games back in the wild card, 4 games back in the division, but
3: okay.
7: You know.
3: All right. Well,
7: 7 games under 500.
3: Okay, let's put your money where your mouth is. What are you selling? Because Scooble's comments after his last start, where he's like, I don't know where anybody's getting this idea that I don't want to be here.
4: I don't want to be here.
3: I haven't said that. Yada, yada. If they don't trade him, then they're going to sign him. Then they're going to sign him to a bigger deal. But if they are going to trade him, do you trade him and Casey Mize? How big is the sell-off here?
7: I would just say Scooble. Now, I know the Brewers are interested. They've sent back a package that would include a starting pitcher who pitches now and then 2 bats. That's what I've seen so far. But do you think they're going to pay him, though?
3: Well, I would just say, if I think if they do not trade him, then they
7: have to keep him. Yeah.
3: Yes,
7: yeah,
3: then somehow. He will. Then they're going to have to pony up. And,
4: yeah, they have to pay.
3: And
4: yeah.
3: pay him.
4: Mm-hmm.
3: But
7: and
3: I
7: then
3: just,
7: what does it, of course, what does that do for the offense going forward?
3: But again, if you believe all of these reports that they're not even close to a deal, like they were so far on the opposite ends of the spectrum.
4: Yeah.
3: I don't know what would have changed now. What would have changed?
4: I think they probably could have done what they wanted to, but they were just waiting to see.
3: Mm-hmm. I don't know. It doesn't. I mean, look, they've lost three in a row now. And normally that doesn't matter. They can still win this series against Baltimore.
4: Yeah.
3: But all I'm saying is trade deadline is in what? 7 days? Mm-hmm. 6 days?
4: Mm-hmm.
3: And three consecutive losses is not the way to handle this schedule at this point. Coming up on the other side, the debate between Haley Stevens and Abdul El Sayed. They went toe-to-toe. Who won? We'll talk about it with Craig Mauger. It's JR Morning.
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11: No crashes on the roadways this Tuesday morning. Southbound Woodward between Normandy and 13 Mile, you're going to find two left lanes closed there till 11 a.m. this morning. Right lane is closed on southbound Gratiot between 94 and 13 Mile until tomorrow. Left lane closed on westbound 94 between Harper and Little Mac till 7 p.m. Friday. And that also includes northbound and southbound Gratiot near Topher. Now, WJR Weather First from the Weather Channel. Here's your forecast.
12: We are climbing out of it now. Maybe a stray shower. Clouds hanging tough, though, with a breeze. Might get some sun in here this afternoon. That north breeze, though, ushering in some pretty comfortable air. 82. Tonight, clear, very comfortable and breezy. Waking up in the low 60s. That puts the suburbs, especially west and north, in the pleasant 50s. So great start, great finish to Wednesday. Sunshine, breezy, 80. Thursday, Friday, mostly sunny, middle 80s. From the Weather Channel, I'm meteorologist Ray Stajic on 760 WJR, where Michigan comes to talk.
13: I'm Kevin Deeds, coming up on All Talk. We're talking about the president's visit to Michigan with State Senator Jim Runstad. We recap the big debate between Haley Stevens and Abdul El-Sayed in the race for U.S. Senate, and a special report from Bridge, Michigan reporters on the state of democracy. 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

0: So Haley Stevens and Abdul El-Sayed go toe-to-toe last night on Fox 2 in their debate before the primary.
1: What? Continue.
0: It wasn't tantalizing for you?
1: Hey, you know, it was.
0: I don't know. I mean, I don't think we. It nothing felt new.
1: That's all I'm saying.
0: Nothing felt like there was any real ground gained, is how it felt to me.
2: Mm-hmm.
0: It was kind of walking through the same motions that we've been walking through.
1: Yeah.
0: Meanwhile, this is, I mean, the political spotlight shines brightest on this race.
1: Oh, absolutely.
0: Across the country.
1: And the big money that's being spent on this race.
0: Absolutely. Craig Mauger is the state politics reporter at the Detroit News and joins us. Craig, good morning.
3: Thanks for having me. I think you guys are making the right point. I mean, a lot of the back and forth last night is very familiar to people who have been following this race for a few months. I mean, there wasn't a lot of new ground. But there's a lot of people checking in right now. I mean, there's a lot of people who are just figuring out, wait, there's a Senate primary race that's getting a lot of attention going on.
1: Yeah.
3: So for those people who are checking into this here in the final days, you know, I think that was a pretty good primer on what this race is about.
1: If you were grading the debate strictly on performance, Craig, not politics, who had the stronger night?
3: I mean, I'm going to agree with a lot of people and say I think it was pretty much a tie. I mean, I think we know it's very tough at this point in a race that has gone on for as long as this one has. And they've had so many debates. Not a lot of them have been televised, but they've had so many joint appearances. They kind of know what the other's plays are and how to respond to them. So I think it's very difficult for one of them to land a knockout punch when they kind of know where the punches are coming from their opponent. So I think that was it. I mean, they were going through the motions of this person's going to say this and I'm going to respond with this.
1: Mm-hmm.
3: The moment that we highlighted and the one that, you know, talking to our staff who was watching the debate that might live on a little bit here was when they were battling over DTE political contributions. And Representative Stevens said she was asked twice, have you taken money from DTE or Consumers Energy for your Senate campaign? And twice she told Rup Raj no. And that's a very, it's not as easy as some people think to say whether that is a lie or not, or to say whether, you know, she's misleading people, because the campaign finance laws are somewhat tricky. But the facts are, as we laid out in our story, I think that's on our website now, she took money a few weeks before she launched her Senate campaign from DTE and Consumers to her House fundraising committee, and then later moved it to her Senate committee. And the question was asked for your listeners, did you take money from DTE Consumers for your Senate committee? So that's one where Abdul points it out. I mean, that might be one that voters hear about, I would say, in the coming days.
0: I thought, in particular, also the way that Haley Stevens painted Abdul El-Sayed as somebody who isn't really interested in being a U.S. senator from the state of Michigan, that he has more bigger political aspirations, like being president. I thought that landed in a way that contrasted her from him as well.
3: Yeah, I mean, I don't think he really had a response to it that effective.
0: No.
3: Which is something that I'm surprised by, because she has been making that argument for many weeks now. And you kind of would think that he would have something to push back on that with, you know, quickly a short message to rebut it. And he just did not have it. He was kind of a little bit all over the place in his reply to that. But that's her argument. I mean, that's how she's framing the race. He wants to write books. He wants to do podcasts. I want to be a workhorse on policy for Michigan. She's really leaning into a differing strategy. And she did that in multiple ways throughout the debate. She says her campaign is about meeting people where they are, being in communities. He's holding these rallies with national politicians. You know, that's her argument. He's really leaning into differences in policy. Here are where we are completely different on how we are going to vote on bills and what bills we're going to pursue and where our money is coming from to approach those bills. I'd be interested in your guys' take on this, but it's fascinating to me. We cover a lot of primary races. You guys do too.
1: Mm-hmm.
3: Some of them, the candidates are very similar. You can't get much more different than these two.
0: Right.
3: I mean, the differences are so clear.
1: Yes.
3: The paths are so divided for Michigan primary voters. Which way do you want to go? And it's going to be absolutely fascinating to see where voters land on August 4th.
1: We're just a few days away from the primary, Craig. Is there still a meaningful number of undecided voters, or have most Democrats already made up their minds?
3: I mean, I think a lot of people have made up their minds. I think a lot of people have voted already. But talking to both campaigns, they expect this to be a very close race. And I would suspect that there are many people out there still who won't make up their mind until they get in that voting booth on August 4th. Those people might decide this thing if it's that close. I mean, the polling that has been out there indicates it will be a close race. Things can move one way or another pretty quickly at the end of an election. So we'll see. I mean, we have not had a race like this in quite a while in Michigan. It's fascinating.
0: Well, and to your point of how the analysis of this race and these two candidates and them being so different, I actually think Mallory McMorrow getting out of this race muddied it even further. Because, because all of a sudden you had this large swath of voters that were supporting her that didn't necessarily want the status quo and maybe what Haley Stevens represents, but they don't want to go as far as Abdul El Sayed does. So it actually feels like her jumping out of this race made things a little more difficult for primary voters.
3: Yeah, I think you're right. And I heard someone say, as I was kind of watching all the social media reaction last night, someone said on the internet, hey, this would be an easier choice for me if it was between Abdul and Mallory. And I was like, that's kind of interesting. And I'm guessing Haley's supporters would say this would be an easier choice if it was between Haley and Mallory, because they would feel like,
0: right,
3: you know, I don't really want to go to Abdul, but I'll go to Mallory.
1: Right.
3: So this is such a stark difference.
0: It really is.
3: Very difficult.
0: It's very fascinating. Craig Mauger, appreciate the analysis. Thank you. We'll talk soon.
3: Thanks for having me.
0: Yeah, you got it. We'll talk about Iran and Ukraine next on JR Morning.
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10: News. I'm CJ Papa. President Trump welcomes Israel's Prime Minister Benjamin Netanyahu to the White House today. Fox's Trey Yinks in Tel Aviv.
11: The pair are expected to discuss the war in Iran and the next steps forward in this conflict. We know the New York Post reports that Netanyahu will share intelligence with the president about Pickaxe Mountain, next to the Natanz nuclear facility. Israel's leader is in town for the memorial ceremony for the late Senator Lindsey Graham.
10: The late senator dying earlier this month from a heart issue. President Trump and as well as Ukraine's President Zelensky will attend the funeral. Michigan's primary next Tuesday. Last night, a big debate.
12: Abdul Al-Sayed and Representative Haley Stevens went back and forth over personal attacks, foreign policy, like stances on Israel, and campaign funding.
10: They are battling for the Democratic spot to run for U.S. Senator. 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
17: No crashes on the roadways. Looking good, actually. Southbound Woodward between Normandy and 13 Mile. We are seeing two left lanes closed there till 11 a.m. this morning. Right lane is closed on southbound Gratiot between 94 and 13 Mile until Wednesday. Right lane closed on Grosbeck in both directions near Topher till 3 o'clock Friday. And left lane is closed on westbound 94 between Harper and Little Mac till 7 p.m. Friday. Now, WJR weather first from the Weather Channel. Partly cloudy and cooler today. High of 80. Right now it's 69. Clear skies tonight with a low of 63. Sunshine tomorrow and a high of 81. I'm Renee Vitale, WJR, traffic and weather first.
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1: Well, we've been talking for years about the ongoing war between Ukraine and Russia. We're talking for the better part of 2026 about the United States and Iran. And now these two situations are colliding in the Caspian Sea, in which has become one of the new battlegrounds or at least spotlights in this conflict between Iran and its adversaries, and the growing relationship between Tehran and Moscow, and how Ukraine is now playing a role in this. Let's talk about it with Jonathan Savage, the Fox News reporter and WJR contributor, joins us this morning. Jonathan, it's good to have you back. How are these two worlds colliding at this point?
2: There are two ways, really. One, Iran allegedly helping Russia. The other, Russia allegedly helping Iran. But the big development over the last few days was Ukraine carrying out successful long-range strikes in the Caspian Sea, targeting not just a Russian warship, but an Iranian commercial vessel allegedly transporting military cargo for Russia. President Zelensky of Ukraine said the operation achieved very good results. Iran said that the attack caused an explosion on board one of their ships, killed one sailor, wounded another, and the foreign minister of Iran immediately declared this attack cannot go unanswered.
3: You know, the Caspian Sea isn't an area most Americans associate with the Ukraine war. Why is that body of water so strategically important to both Russia and Iran?
2: Yeah, we've normally talked a lot about the Black Sea because that is a sea which you could go out into the open ocean through Istanbul. It has borders with Ukraine and Russia. The Caspian Sea is it's an enormous lake in some ways because it is landlocked, but it borders both Russia and Iran. So it's a method by which you can have direct links from Iran to Russia without having to pass through any countries over land.
1: I'm curious to know about that threat or that warning issued by Tehran about this is something that can't go unanswered. Is this something that Iran decides to engage with themselves, one of their terror groups that they fund, or is this going to come directly from Moscow?
2: Well, you're certainly right to say that Iran has options in this regard. It has the ability to carry out strikes using its own military. It has these proxy groups which operate around the Middle East, such as Hamas and Hezbollah, Islamic Jihad, and then these smaller groups which are based in places like Iraq. And then Iran also has methods which are perhaps less obvious, using undeclared groups or perhaps cyber attacks on Ukraine. All these things are the sort of things Ukraine would be looking out for. But there's no clear way in which Iran is threatening Ukraine right now in terms of exactly what it's going to do. Ukraine is dismissing these threats, saying that Iran's threats are unjustified and groundless.
3: Some military analysts say that Ukraine is kind of stretching itself by taking on Iran indirectly. Others argue that it's simply attacking another critical link in Russia's war machine. Which argument carries more weight right now, you think?
2: Look, Ukraine is not carrying out full-scale waves of strikes against Iran. This was very much limited to a ship which it sees as being part of Russia's war machine, a commercial ship which was carrying equipment for the Russian military. So it is certainly a limited interaction between Ukraine and Iran. We're not seeing Ukraine attack Iran on their shores by any means. So I think that this is likely to stay limited. But Russia and Iran have very deep connections, very deep links. They are said to be exchanging intelligence as well. And Ukraine is going to try and shine a spotlight on that.
1: Donald Trump and Volodymyr Zelensky met at the NATO summit just a few weeks ago. They're slated to meet again at the White House. What is that, today?
3: Yeah.
1: And I'm curious to know if there was something talked about in that meeting earlier this month that would have led to this type of action by Ukraine.
2: Oh, that would be a good question. I don't know if there is, but there's no doubt that the Ukraine is trying to let the Trump administration know that, in their view, Iran has been helped by Russia in the conflict against the U.S., and Vladimir Zelensky with a pretty explosive claim, saying he's got evidence that Russian satellites were used to help Iran identify and target U.S. military bases in the Gulf before Iranian missile strikes occurred. Ukraine says it will share that intelligence with Washington. That could form part of the meeting today. President Trump was asked about this the other day. He downplayed the scale of Russian involvement, saying that if it does exist, it has been limited and largely ineffective in his view. President Zelensky is also probably likely to follow up another topic that was raised at the NATO summit, that of Patriot missile interceptors. He wants permission to manufacture those interceptors under U.S. license, and President Trump indicated in Ankara earlier this month that he would do that.
3: Jonathan, what does this latest development mean for the U.S. and NATO? I mean, does this increase the pressure on Western allies to provide more support, or does it just raise concerns about the conflict broadening maybe even further?
2: I don't think that this is going to bring NATO further into scope here. We know that NATO is a strong supporter of Ukraine and a backer of Ukraine, and we know that Ukraine wants to join NATO one day. But, you know, because there's no unanimity in NATO, particularly from the American side to Ukraine joining the alliance, that's not likely to happen anytime soon. I think that, what we are going to see is NATO continuing to perhaps using this to put pressure alongside the Ukrainians on President Trump to say, look, Russia is a major adversary here to not just Ukraine, but to the United States as well right now, and they should be treated as such.
1: Interesting. Jonathan Savage, we appreciate the time. Thank you. We'll continue to watch this. We know you will, too. Appreciate you. But you're going to have these dignitaries coming in for Lindsey Graham's funeral. Mm-hmm. Benjamin Netanyahu will be there. Vladimir Zelensky will be there as well. So I am curious as to what happened in their meeting earlier this month at the NATO summit, because it feels like, and we've heard that there has been, the Ukrainians are saying, well, they have proof that Russia is directly impacting the war between the United States and Iran by helping Tehran. Mm-hmm. Okay, well, if that's the case, then I have to imagine it would at least be prudent for the United States to then work with Ukraine in some way to say, well, then how can we two birds with one stone?
3: Yeah, exactly. And there's got to be a way that can be done. It just,
1: well, if you're talking about Iranian oil tankers bringing, you know, whatever over,
3: right,
1: all of a sudden that is your two birds one stone moment.
3: There you go.
1: But the president says now at this point that things are going well. He said it yesterday at the GM Proving Grounds in Milford that, like, they are talking. There seems to be some progress on that front.
3: And we're beating the heck out of them. That's what he said.
1: Yeah, and that's okay, also fine. Yeah. But when it comes to the more strategic pieces on the chessboard, there is certainly more at play here, especially when
3: absolutely. But you're dealing with a regime that you can't really, you know, trust half the time. So,
1: very true. Mm-hmm. Let's talk about M City on the other side. What is it, and what are they doing here in our area? We'll talk about it. It's part of Mobility Makers next on JR Morning.
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17: need RockAuto. One crash on the road slowing you down. That's on the Davison westbound at the Jeffries. A crash there taking up the right lane. Southbound Woodward between Normandy and 13 Mile. Two left lanes closed till 11 o'clock this afternoon. Right lane closed on southbound Gratiot between 94 and 13 Mile until tomorrow. Now, WJR Weather First from the Weather Channel. Here's your forecast.
22: All right, good-looking weather now settling in behind the front, and as we continue to push on through the day, we'll continue to see what looks to be much quieter weather. Not much severe weather yesterday. A lot of it stayed well off to our west. Now we're looking at sunshine developing probably later today. Low 80s with a gusty north breeze. Tonight, clear, breezy, and cool. Lows will be in the low 60s, 50s suburbs. Sunshine, a north breeze, and 80 tomorrow. Thursday, Friday, mostly sunny, high close to 85. From the Weather Channel, I'm meteorologist Ray Stajicon, 760 WJR, where Michigan comes to talk.
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0: Well, always here on a Tuesday, we like to highlight some of the things that are happening in mobility. And that is no different today because we are talking about M-City, and it's something that's happening right here in our area. And Jim Lawler is the manager of M-City Test Facilities and joins us this morning as part of Mobility Makers, which is brought to you by Bridgestone. Getting people down the road matters, getting generations down them, but that's what really matters. 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Jim, good morning to you.
1: Good morning, sir. How are you?
0: We are well. Let's talk a little bit about what you're doing at M-City.
1: M-City is a little over a decade old. 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
2: And, you know, when people hear autonomous vehicles, they immediately think of self-driving cars, but M-City is doing much more than that, isn't it?
1: Yes, it is. About a year ago, with the support of the governor, we answered the president's EO on drone dominance and have kind of taken our expertise from autonomous vehicles and applied it to drones and advanced air mobility.
0: Yeah. How has the mission changed over the last decade? Because we've seen incredible advancements over the last decade, particularly in AI technology. But even for you guys at the University of Michigan, how are things changing?
1: I would say originally it was trying to find the technologies that would work, but I think we've come to the point now where, M-City, we strongly believe that autonomous vehicles need to be, you know, verified and validated if they're going to share the roads with us. So we've been working pretty hard to establish an M-City safety assessment program, which is like a driver's license test for autonomous vehicles. We're starting to hear that now from the federal government that there's a possible NPRM coming that would, you know, kind of codify that, that autonomous vehicles do need to be verified and validated before they're on the roads with us. And we've been working really hard to find a way to do just that.
2: You know, I know your test track includes everything. It has intersections and roundabouts, railroad crossings, and building facades. Why is it so important to recreate this real world driving condition before these technologies even reach our neighborhoods?
1: Kind of analogy I've heard is flying to the moon's easy, driving around the block a couple times is harder. the roads have to operate in a very, vehicles have to operate in a very complex environment. They have to share that space with humans. Sometimes we're not exactly predictable, if you will. So the test facility is designed to create the most realistic environment as possible so that we can, we can evaluate autonomous vehicles technology and, assess whether or not it is or is not safe.
0: Hmm. And I do want to go back to something you talked about. You talked about being the leader in drone technology. How are you applying what you've learned at the ground level and going up and scaling upwards and using that next level for research and development?
1: A lot of the same technology stacks that, control autonomous vehicles will also be controlling, on the ground, will also be controlling drones and AM in the sky. Also the communication mediums, 5G and other radio communications are similar to what we've been using for autonomous vehicles for decades, and are going to be leveraged for, aircraft flying in our national airspace. So drones and advanced air mobility sharing the airspace, our national airspace.
2: And, AI is transforming transportation. How much of what happens at M-City today is really about kind of teaching AI how to make better decisions behind the wheel and in the air?
1: I would say it's, we have created M-City 2.0 with help from the National Science Foundation, created a digital twin of M-City that allows us to, the interplay with the physical space and the synthetic digital twin allows us to create testing environment that you just can't do anywhere else.
0: Jim, go ahead.
1: No, you can go.
0: I think it's fascinating what you guys are doing. And I think at the end of the day, the developments that are happening at M-City are going to pay huge dividends, not only to our region, but what we're going to see across the country, across the world.
2: Yes.
0: We're so happy that it's all happening here and has been happening here for some time. Jim Lawler, we appreciate your time this morning talking about what you guys are doing. We'll talk again very soon.
1: Awesome. Thank you. Have a great day.
0: Yeah, you got it. You do the same. Pretty cool.
2: Listen, man, I mean, the technology, it just, you know, it gets better and better every day. I mean, this is another example.
0: I do want to give you an update to a story we talked about yesterday. The Salamanca City Central School District, they announced that they were going to have this humanoid robot teacher.
2: Yeah, exactly.
0: They spent almost $60,000 on it.
2: Right.
0: Well, now they've walked back plans to introduce this. They're going to put this on hold. They say that ensuring the appropriate privacy protections are in place and incorporating input from our community are important parts of the process. We appreciate your patience and we'll share additional updates as they become available. But they are going to engage with the community and stakeholders on this front.
2: Do you kind of think that maybe that should have been done before you spent 60 grand?
0: Well, Lloyd, I don't know about you, but I always like to spend $60,000 without ever doing any legwork or
2: due diligence
0: to make sure. You know,
2: I'm asking for a friend.
0: It's like buying a vehicle when you don't have a drive. I don't know. Like, it's just, you're just like, oh, we'll just do this and we'll figure it out on the other end.
2: On the other end, yeah. And we're dealing with kids and their education here.
0: And teachers that are now pretty upset.
2: Absolutely.
0: Because they feel like they've been slighted and turned aside because of a robot.
2: Boy. Yeah. I just would have thought they would have figured all that out before the big splash of we're going to get these teachers, you know, these robot teachers.
0: Yeah. The union president there, our students don't need robots. They need real relationships with caring adults. Educators notice when students are struggling, celebrate when they succeed, and help them discover who they can become. No robot can do that, no matter how lifelike or regional specific accent these robots have. They can't achieve that level of connection with students, which I think is probably true, at least in the now.
2: Yeah. I remember going to counselors, you know, when you're in school and you would go see your counselor and your counselor would talk to you about what you want to do. But they kind of knew you and knew your family and knew your background. And it's different, you know, to me. Now, maybe you could program a robot to do all that stuff, but it's just not the same.
0: I don't know. I don't think a robot could quite yell at me like when my math teacher in high school would yell at me for falling asleep in class. You know what I mean?
2: Yeah.
0: There's just a level of human interaction there that I think you need.
2: Yeah. Yeah.
0: Hood up, head down.
2: Oh, definitely. My teacher took a picture of me sleeping in class with the, you know, the drool, and then put it up in the on the showcase during a parent-teacher conference.
0: Yeah. You can't have Sally like, Lloyd, please wake up.
2: Oh, that's not going to happen. That's not going to do anything.
0: This is not the time to sleep. I don't think that works. 7 o'clock hour coming up. It's JR Morning.
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11: 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I'm Dave.

0: Tigers fans, head to Comerica Park on July 24th to see Flo Rida perform for the second show of our Sounds of Summer concert series presented by Rocket. 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
1: Vessels pass through this critical waterway, according to international shipping data. President Trump indicated you can't bribe Iran to keep the strait open.
2: No, you can't bribe them. You got to beat them, and we're beating the hell out of them, but we'll see how it turns out.
3: Well, that was the president at a rally in Michigan. Later today, he'll speak at Lindsey Graham's funeral.
4: The casket carrying the late Senator Lindsey Graham will be brought into the Capitol Rotunda for a ceremony. This morning, congressional leaders are expected to speak. And while this event is closed to the public, it will be live streamed. He will then be taken to the National Cathedral for a ceremony there at 2 o'clock.
3: That's Fox's Jessica Rosenthal. Zelensky and Netanyahu will attend that service. And later this evening, Zelensky will meet with senators to discuss Ukraine's battle against Russia. And Fox's Chad Pergram reports from the Capitol.
5: To honor Graham, the Senate will take a test vote tonight on a Russia sanctions bill. Graham secured a deal on sanctions just before he died.
6: We've got Russia down, and we're choking.
3: That is Republican Senator John Kennedy. Now, last night, senators gave preliminary approval for Jay Clayton to be the next director of national intelligence. That will set up a final confirmation vote for the Trump nominee later this week. 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
10: That crash on the Davison westbound at the Jeffries has just cleared. However, traffic's still a little slow as you approach that area. Southbound Woodward between Normandy and 13 Mile, two left lanes closed for construction till 11 o'clock this afternoon. Right lane closed on southbound Gratiot between 94 and 13 Mile until tomorrow. Also, right lane closed on Grossbeck in both directions near Topher. That's in place until 3 p.m. on Friday. Now, WJR Weather First from the Weather Channel. Partly cloudy and cooler today. High of 80. Right now it's 69. Clear skies tonight and the low is 63. Sunshine for tomorrow with a high of 81. I'm Renee Vitale. WJR Traffic and Weather First.
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0: Renwick, Loy Jackson, and Jamie Edmonds on 760 WJR and on the WJR app, where Michigan comes to talk.
1: 7 o'clock hour here on a Tuesday, and the president in town yesterday, he spoke at length, a little over an hour.
2: Yeah. Mm-hmm.
1: And he talked a lot about the auto industry. He was at the GM Proving Grounds in Milford, so he talked a lot about that. And all the major Republican players were on the stage. John James and Mike Rogers, obviously, those two endorsees of Donald Trump. John James says that he wants to bring investments back to Michigan while addressing the folks at the Proving Grounds.
3: The president, because he's the best deal maker the planet has ever known, President Donald Trump, has gotten $19 trillion of investment back in the United States of America. But because of the failed policies of Gretchen Whitmer, a lot of that investment is not coming back here. Well, working with you, Mr. President, we're going to make sure that we have an environment where we can bring that investment back to the state of Michigan to create jobs right here for the best auto workers in the world.
1: So obviously it was a way to highlight some of the economic wins for the president. It was a way for him to talk about some of the manufacturing, the investments that have been undergoing that are still ongoing from our big three here in the United States of America. And it was also a way to rally the troops. It was also a way to whip up the vote ahead of the primary next week.
2: And there was a debate yesterday as well. What did you think?
1: A debate last night between Haley Stevens and Abdul El-Sayed. It was a lot of the same.
2: Yeah.
1: Did you
2: learn anything new that you didn't already know?
1: No, not particularly. And here's the thing is, like, you listen to us every day, and the reason you listen to us is because you're tuned in and you're dialed in more than most people.
2: Mm-hmm.
1: And I watched that debate last night, and I was watching it, and I was thinking of you driving around in the car this morning on your way to work,
2: yeah,
1: thinking, you already know all this.
2: Mm-hmm.
1: What did you learn last night that was out of the ordinary, something new, something different? I looked at it from that vantage point, yeah, and I didn't find much.
2: Well, for the people who are tuned in and who, you know, really know what's going on, yeah, they probably didn't learn very much. But for those who are just now checking in because they've been traveling, they've been doing other things, not really paying attention, and they're like, okay, let's see what's going on here. And this was the last debate, I think, between them before the primary. Maybe they did learn something.
1: I guess. I just feel like those people are kind of on the fringe anyway. Like, you're going to vote on the whim.
2: Yeah.
1: You're not going to dig into the issues. You're not going to dig into the... I think most people that are listening to this show or that listen to this station are tuned in.
2: Oh, absolutely.
1: They're 100%, dialed in.
2: 100%.
1: But to your point, there are a lot of people out there that are just, woo.
2: Yeah.
1: They're out there doing whatever they got to do.
2: So
1: look, I get
2: this.
1: It.
2: People, I don't know the background of these guys, but I'm going to watch this debate and let me see. Oh, I think this person did better than that person. So that's who I'm voting for.
1: And I don't fault people for that. You got lives. You got bills to pay. You got a job and families and all those things. So I get it. I get it. But I think for a lot of the people that are dialed in, it felt like a lot of the same.
2: It was a milestone moment along the border yesterday. Top officials helped open the brand new Gordie Howe International Bridge in style. Senator Gary Peters, he led the way, becoming the first person to ride across the new Detroit-Windsor span on a motorcycle. I mean, of course he would, because he's a motorcycle guy. Governor Gretchen Whitmer followed close behind, crossing into Canada behind the wheel of a Michigan-made black Ford Mustang convertible.
4: You know, to see this huge span that has been built, it is spectacular. And I think it's a tribute, not just to Gordie Howe, but to the relationship between Canada and the United States, and especially Michigan and Canada.
2: It features 6 travel lanes, multi-use paths for cyclists and pedestrians, and dozens of new inspection booths to keep international traffic moving. So now the pass for cyclists and pedestrians, I believe, that they open next week. They're not open right now. That's next week, but they're going to be there. So you'll be able to take a bike over there and take a walk.
1: Pretty cool.
2: Yeah.
1: Pretty cool.
2: Oh, Cyclospora, your friend.
1: My friend. Hello, darkness, my old friend.
2: Michigan's record-setting Cyclospora outbreak continues to grow. The state reporting more than 9,200 cases since late June, and that's an increase of 13% since Friday. And health officials say 160 people have been hospitalized, though nearly half of Monday's newly reported cases were delayed because of lab testing. The outbreak has spread to 70 Michigan counties, Wayne County reporting the highest number of cases. Experts say the outbreak may be beginning to level off, but caution, it's too early to declare a decline because of reporting delays in the parasite's long incubation period. The CDC has now linked the outbreak to 9 states with contaminated shredded iceberg lettuce from central Mexico believed to be the source. It's kind of hard for me to say it's leveling off when it keeps growing. The cases keep growing, you know?
1: Yeah, but it feels like they're not quite as large jumps like we were seeing early on.
2: Well, no, I mean, but, you know, 13% from Friday is, to me, I think is a pretty nice clip.
1: Oh, no, it is. It is.
2: You know what I mean?
1: It is. I mean, but they were doubling basically almost every day earlier on. So at least that's not happening.
2: Oh, yeah. You know, so let's.
1: But it's still out there.
2: It's still out there, and people are still dealing with it and having, you know, remnants of it even after it's gone. You've been feeling pretty good though, haven't you?
1: Yeah, we're on the mend, okay. Which is good.
2: All right.
1: I, you know what? I did break my rules though. I've decided to go back to the fruit.
2: Oh, I thought you were about to say I did break my rules. I did go to Taco Bell.
1: Like, no, God, no, no.
5: What?
1: But I'm back on the fruit and vegetables.
2: Okay.
1: But you know what we're doing?
2: What's that?
1: We're going to farmers markets.
2: Yeah. A lot of people are doing that.
1: That's what we're doing.
2: That's what a lot of people are doing.
1: So I'm getting my produce from farmers markets.
2: Yep. Yep.
1: And look, it's great because then you get to support them and it's a win-win for everybody.
2: 100%.
1: And yes. Hopefully you avoid cyclospora.
2: Yes. Yes.
1: I love it.
2: I still see long lines though at the drive-thru when I go past Taco Bell, just so you know.
1: Really? People are still going?
2: Oh yeah. I still see the lines.
1: All right. So, you know. God bless. To each their own. Wonderful country we live in. 7:12. Yes, Brian.
6: We went on Saturday.
1: You went to Taco Bell on Saturday?
6: Absolutely.
2: Did they not have lettuce and whatever?
6: No, there was lettuce there. If you wanted it, there was lettuce.
2: Okay.
1: This guy's playing Russian roulette.
6: Anything to get a day off, dude.
1: 7:12, time for WJR's Business Beat, brought to you by Shelving.com. 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
7: Good morning. According to data from the U.S. Bureau of Labor Statistics, the labor force participation rate for men 20 years and older continues to decline. In May of this year, 69.5% of men are accounted for in the labor force. That's a 6.5% decrease from where it stood in May of 2006. Now, by comparison, women age 20 or older are also showing a decline in labor force participation, but less dramatically than our men. In May 2006, participation by women was at 60.4%, while today it's at 58.2%. And the decline is expected to continue for both men and women in the coming years, currently forecasted to be at 66% in 2050 for men, while women's rates are predicted to fall less dramatically. It's currently projected to be at 55% by 2050. Why the decline? Well, a new paper from the University of Connecticut theorizes that the participation rate could be deeply tied to generational experience. Economists Remy Levin and Daniela Vidart noted that men's beliefs about work are shaped particularly during childhood. Young men who grow up watching weak wages and high unemployment in their community can be affected by such factors later on in life, creating a jaded and pessimistic view of the workforce and their opportunity to be part of it. That makes them less likely to participate in the labor force, the economists explained. So while there's a myriad of other factors that one may assume is the reason why participation in the workforce is declining, the fact is, perhaps, according to these economists anyway, it's happening because of jaded views established early in a young person's life. I'm Jeff Sloan, founder and CEO of StartupNation.com, the source for everything you need to start and grow your own business. And that's today's Business Beat on the great voice of the Great Lakes, WJR.
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17: Currently accident-free on the roads. A few construction notes. Southbound Woodward between Normandy and 13 Mile. Two left lanes are closed there till 11 a.m. this morning. Right lane closed on southbound Gratiot between 94 and 13 Mile till tomorrow. Also, right lane closed on Grossbeck in both directions near Topher till 3 p.m. Friday. Left lane is closed on westbound 94 between Harper and Little Mac. That's in place until 7 p.m. Friday. That's causing backups to North River Road. Now, WJR Weather First from the Weather Channel. Here's your forecast.
18: Overcast is sticking around this morning. I'm going to leave the shower threat out. Most of those look like they've now sailed off to the east and south. Maybe some late sun today, breezy 82. Tonight, clear, very nice. Overnight, we're dropping to the low 60s. That puts some of our suburbs in the 50s. And it's a comfortable air mass, too, with a north breeze around. A light north breeze tomorrow with sunshine near 80. Thursday, sunshine 85. Friday, sunny 85. From the Weather Channel, I'm meteorologist Ray Stajic, 760 WJR, where Michigan comes to talk.
19: Hi, it's Paul W. Smith. Join us Tuesday in Focus, noon to 2. Dean Champagne, a voice from the past, with his new book. Captain Mike Bouchard and his visit with President Trump. And opinions on the great debate between El Sayed and Congresswoman Haley Stevens. Oh, this just in, the world's first interview with Jimothy the Raccoon. All coming up in Focus on WJR.

0: proud to say that the auto industry is back and America is back, and it's pulling Detroit and Michigan along with it.
1: That's the president yesterday at the GM Proving Grounds in Milford. John Selleck, the CEO and chief strategist at Harbor Strategic, was on hand to witness it all and joins us this morning. John, good morning.
2: Good morning, Chris.
1: What was the vibe in that room? The president was talking a lot about his economic policy, the automotive industry, manufacturing. Is it a message that resonated amongst his base?
2: Well, I think so. His base consistently shows that they're pretty supportive of the president. And even though that was considered a, quote, official event, talking about policy and tariffs and trade and everything else, I still think the timing of it and everything still made it feel more like it's a rally around the candidates that he's endorsed going into our primary day. Michigan is kind of an odd duck in the sense that our primaries come so late in the year. Most of the other states already did theirs. That's why we have all these national media in here watching the Democratic Senate primary, watching our governor's primary. And that's why we saw John James up there, because he got the endorsement and he's still facing some minor competition here from Perry Johnson until the end. So I think the president wanted to come in and put a stamp of approval on that. That's why we saw Mike Rogers and John James up there on the stage.
3: President Trump argued that his tariffs are a big reason GM is thriving, and said that it's amazing what tariffs will do for General Motors. What's your reaction to that claim, especially after talking with businesses across Michigan?
2: Well, you know, that's a good question, Lloyd. I work with what we call MISTA, the Michigan Smart Trade Alliance, and it's a fancy name for most of the major business groups in Michigan, from the Detroit Regional Chamber and Mish Auto, all the way to SBAM and the Grand Rapids Chamber and the Northern Michigan Chamber Alliance. You go anywhere around the state, those groups are part of our alliance, and it's because their members, the people who are making things and are part, especially of the automotive supply chain, are very, very worried. The costs are going up because, as some of our coalition members talk about, the automotive industry and the way it's integrally tied to Canada and Michigan in particular have been going on for 100 years. And you can't just throw a tariff out and expect that all the manufacturing will move over. What we're looking for is consistent trade policy. We're not seeing that right now. Most businesses can't make long-term smart decisions on a policy that's changing all the time. So we need to protect that. And now the USMCA expiration date has come on. The president has said he's not going to automatically want to renew it and negotiate it. We need to have some form of USMCA to protect the way our automotive supply chain works. And it's not just autos. It's agriculture. It's tourism. It's all the rest of manufacturing that's not part of the autos. They all have great concerns. The costs that are going up due to the tariffs are going to the customers. And when we at Michigan Smart Trade Alliance did polling of Michigan voters, they understand it. They know that it's a tax on them. And I think the number one in the issue in the election, obviously, is going to be costs.
1: Well, and that and the uncertainty of the trade policies, and there have been back and forth in the courts, whether or not the tariffs that were initially put into place were legally applied. So we've gone through all these different maturations mm-hmm. of the trade policy, and then of course as you mentioned the USMCA and yeah. now the renegotiating of that, it leaves these important sectors of our economy, particularly here in the state of Michigan, asking a lot of questions.
2: Yeah, it does. I mean, and to be honest, it's not a battle with President Trump. There's a lot of things he does very well, and he's using tariffs as one of his classic leverage plays. The outcome of it is just unpredictable and uncertain, and businesses have to make decisions every day, but they also have already made their plans for years in advance. And so many Michigan businesses, even outside the auto industry, rely on what they'll refer to as inputs. But if you're a farmer, you're relying on fertilizer coming from Canada to fertilize your crops. Your equipment may have parts in your tractor or your combine or your harvesters that are coming from other places, and suddenly that machinery becomes far more expensive or far more expensive to repair it. We have a new television ad up right now. It's not featuring me, that's for sure, but featuring the actual business leaders of Michigan, people who are trying to make things work under this regime over the last year. And it's become very hard. So, you know, in an ad that we have out right now, we've got Visit Detroit talking about how tourism from Canada is down 30%. That's a huge hit for the city of Detroit. But that extends outward. That's why we have the Michigan Restaurants and Lodging Association. They have great concerns about the impact, not only on tourism, but under USMCA, food going back and forth from Canada to Michigan through various stages is purchased in mass quantities by our hotels, our restaurants, and fed not only to our visiting tourists, but to all of us when we go on vacation. The cost of those things are going up because of the blanket tariffs that keep being placed on those items. And so we want people to hear, we want decision makers to hear. When the U.S. Supreme Court made its decision to stop one of the earlier formats of the tariffs that President Trump is using, they said specifically that Congress has great power to set tariff and trade policy. And what we're suggesting, what the businesses in Michigan are suggesting, is they want their members of Congress to hear these stories, number one, understand what the effect is on Michigan businesses and industries, which is all of them, and incorporate that into what's going on here. We just want them to hear. I mean, plenty of our members voted for President Trump multiple times.
3: Mm-hmm.
2: But on this issue, they just disagree and they need to be heard.
3: President Trump says tariffs are bringing manufacturing jobs back home. And many of the businesses in that campaign say uncertainty really is making it harder to invest and to hire. Can both these things be true at the same time?
2: We live in a complicated world, Lloyd. And so in some ways, yes, I can see why GM, Ford, the other auto manufacturers, they want to see tariffs on finished cars that are made in other countries by other foreign-owned companies. They want to see tariffs on those cars. They don't want it to be easy for imports to come in. Particularly, I think we mostly agree across the board that, you know, we don't want to see Chinese cars come in. Tariff policy can set a real important national security and economic security standpoint. That's for sure. The uncertainty part of on which day which tariffs will be in place and which ones won't be, or when they'll be invalidated by a court and when they won't be, makes it really difficult for most companies to say, okay, fine, I'll just pick up plant A and move it over here into Michigan. If it were that easy, it would have already happened. But for someone like General Motors, we understand that they have both the issue of the supply chain, which is deeply woven between Ontario and Michigan. They don't want to see tariffs there.
1: Yeah.
2: But when it comes to foreign competition, they do.
1: John Selick, great stuff. Appreciate your insight as always. We'll talk again soon.
2: Thanks, guys.
1: Yeah, you got it. You know, the issue of tariffs has never, it's never been about necessarily, is this good or bad?
3: Right.
1: We know there are pros and cons to both,
3: mm-hmm.
1: right?
3: Mm-hmm.
1: The reason that many presidents have not gone down this path, at least in my estimation, is because it's not instant gratification. We live in instant gratification.
3: Now
1: when your phone
3: do.
1: Dings,
3: yeah.
1: you want to see who's texting
3: exactly.
1: you. When you have that Snickers bar, you want that sugar rush,
3: mm-hmm.
1: right?
3: Mm-hmm.
1: This is a slow effect. And in the meantime, it hurts. It hurts small businesses.
3: Yes.
1: It hurts you when you're going to buy things.
3: Mm-hmm.
1: Could it be beneficial long term? Certainly. Absolutely it could. But in the meantime, it hurts.
3: You got to have
1: And
3: that
1: you got to deal with it.
3: High
1: and you
3: have pain to, tolerance.
1: High pain tolerance. Exactly. And the political acumen to do it. Because
3: all right.
1: not all politicians are going to play the long game.
3: No.
1: But in the meantime, you've got businesses that have to pick up the pieces to that decision. Coming up on the other side, we're going to hear from Mike Rogers. He was with the president yesterday in Milford.
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7: Fox News, I'm Gianna Gelosi. President Zelensky of Ukraine is going to be in Washington today, making the case that Russia is helping Iran. Fox's Jennifer Griffin.
8: Ukraine says it struck an Iranian ship in the Caspian Sea that was carrying military cargo, highlighting the growing Russia-Iran partnership and eliciting anger from Iran's foreign minister.
7: Israeli Prime Minister Benjamin Netanyahu is going to be in town, too.
9: The pair are expected to discuss the war in Iran and the next steps forward in this conflict. We know the New York Post reports that Netanyahu will share intelligence with the president about Pickaxe Mountain next to the Natanz nuclear facility.
7: That's Fox's Trey Yingston, Tel Aviv. Both Zelensky and Netanyahu will attend a funeral today for the late Senator Lindsey Graham at Washington National Cathedral. It's the start of 2 days of services with a burial tomorrow in Graham's home state of South Carolina. 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
13: Southbound Woodward between Normandy and 13 Mile. You're going to find two left lanes closed for construction till 11 a.m. this morning. Right lane closed on southbound Gratiot between 94 and 13 Mile. That project is in place until tomorrow. Right lane closed on Grossbeck in both directions near Topher till 3 p.m. on Friday. Now, WJR weather first from the Weather Channel. Partly cloudy and cooler today. A high of 80. Right now it's 69. Clear skies tonight with a low of 63. Sunshine tomorrow. High of 81. I'm Renee Vitale. WJR traffic and weather first.
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1: So the president in town yesterday at the GM facility in Milford. And look, it was a dual purpose appearance. It was one, certainly to highlight the economic agenda, to highlight some of the manufacturing moves that the president has made, and quite frankly, some of the pressure that he's put on some of these companies like GM to expand their operations here in the United States of America. And it was also a way to rally up the troops, to whip up the base ahead of next week's primary votes. And one of those candidates that was there was Mike Rogers, who is running for U.S. Senate for Republicans and joins us this morning. It's good to have you back.
21: It is good to be back. Good morning, Jim.
1: It was a vibe last yesterday afternoon. The president was in his usual form. And did you feel that there was an energy in the room that is going to carry over across the state come Tuesday?
21: Yes, not only in the room, but this is what I think the pundits in Washington certainly don't understand. Our campaign with both us and some outside help have crossed 1 million doors knocked. So we have that's never been done in Michigan, by the way, and we did it, we crossed that number about 2 weeks ago, and we haven't stopped, by the way, and we won't stop. And so when you look at what's coming off of the doors, you saw the excitement in the room. You see two Democrat candidates who I don't know what that thing was. Crazy train. So I think what you're going to see is common sense versus crazy. And we're from Michigan. This is going to be a common sense election about getting manufacturing back in the state. And what you saw yesterday was that energy about GM announcing they're bringing the truck back from Mexico. I mean, Michigan got hit harder than any other state. Now, in the quarter century that we've had two Democrat senators representing us in the United States Senate, we've lost 200,000 manufacturing jobs. And nobody in the Senate decided to put the brakes on that. This is about a renaissance here in Michigan. And that's what people are excited about. Work is coming back. We're seeing even the small manufacturers are adding shifts, they're adding people, they're getting new orders. I mean, and that's all about this reshoring effort. And you don't really see it. You know, people, and these small companies aren't, you know, running around bragging about it. But I've talked to, I can't tell you how many, over 100. And they're excited about what's happening. And that excitement was in that room. And you saw it with certainly the GM employees who were there and all of the folks who showed up to cheer on that agenda.
3: You know, while President Trump spoke passionately about auto job growth, and federal labor stats show that auto manufacturing employment has faced some recent headwinds, and local utility rates and gas prices are climbing, how do you respond to critics and Democrats who argue that aggressive tariffs and trade policies are actually raising daily operation costs for Michigan businesses and families?
21: Well, that's certainly what I hear from the Democrats. But think of this. The Democrats have run Lansing for better part of a decade. They have, by their votes, gave us the highest utility rates in the Midwest, about 17% higher than the national average. That was Democrats. That wasn't Donald Trump. They did it in Lansing. They also gave you, by the way, the highest auto insurance rates in the country. My brother-in-law just added his 16-year-old to their policy, they now pay for just those three, his wife and their son, $10,000 a year in auto insurance rates, and they can't get it any cheaper. And guess what? They have another 16-year-old driver coming up next year. I mean, it's unsustainable. And Democrats don't want to talk about that. And so, yeah, that one of the things we have to do is point out what the Democrats have done to us and how we're going to get it fixed. If we don't fix these fundamental things, we won't take advantage of what Trump is doing around the country. There is a renaissance in manufacturing. Some of the biggest car plants, by the way, are being built outside of the state. Why? The Democrats have made it so uncompetitive here and so expensive here. So we've got to say, listen, this is a change election. They've had their chance. Better part of a decade, a quarter century, two Democrats, quarter of a century, two Democrats back in Washington, D.C. They have made our lives harder. They've watched defense industrial base work leave our state. We used to build the main battle tank. That moved down to Lima, Ohio. Not like it went down to Alabama. And all the work that happens around building a big piece of equipment like that helps a community in manufacturing. And our two Democrat senators just all watched it walk down the street. And that's why I think there's energy in the room. That's why we're finding energy on, as I said, over a million doors about people saying, no, no, no, I'm going to show up. I'm voting. I want to change here in Michigan. And one way to change that is for the first time in a quarter century, send a Republican back who understands manufacturing, who worked on this car assembly floor and punched a time clock. I get how important these jobs are. That's where I think the Democrats are making a mistake. I hear people out around the state and on all the doors we've hit say, I don't trust Democrats on affordability. And you know what? I don't either.
1: Mm. What did you make of the debate last night?
21: I didn't see the whole thing, saw bits and pieces. I thought, my God, if this is what we're doing to save our state and get it back on the right direction, to try to make sure we have ideas and solutions to get our kids reading again, we're 45th in the country, to try to make sure our utility rates are down, make sure your gas prices go down. I didn't see anything last night. It seemed to me two very unserious campaigns to face the serious problems that Michigan has. But, you know, we're going to find out that after.
1: Do you have a preference on who you'd like to face off against?
21: I don't. There was a lot of press. I know the Stevens campaign kept trying to put out that we wanted to. That was all nonsense. They leaked the wrong thing. There was a story correction about it. They are saying anything and everything. I don't care who comes out of it. Think of this. They're both supporting job-killing EV mandates. They both want to raise your taxes. They both support boys and girls sports. They both turn their backs on law enforcement, and they want to let big government grab control of every part of your life. Both of them, by their one by voting records and one by vocal support for all of this. They want to tax your overtime. We have 3 million Michigan families who have benefited from no tax on overtime. They want to tax your overtime. They want to tax your tips. I don't see a lot of difference in them other than style at this point.
3: You know, and you're sailing through the August 4th primary unopposed on the Republican ticket, and having this clear runway gives you a head start. So how are you using this time to reach, you know, the independent and the swing voters in places like Oakland and Macomb County who might agree with you on energy but maybe have some reservations about national politics?
21: Yeah, well, I mean, I think I know what we've been doing. We've been building, I think, the state's biggest ground game in history. And we started in December, and we had volunteers going door to door in December. Now, that's commitment. That is definitely commitment in Michigan. And that's how we hit this huge number of voter contacts at doors. And that's going to get bigger. Matter of fact, by the time we get to September, we'll have 200,000 doors a week. And by the way, that's not just Republicans, that's independents. We're talking to independents. We've got some digital ads up. It looks like we're not doing much on TV because the Democrats have, think of this, 7,000 points a week. You know, and normally you would have in a campaign like this about 1,000 to 2,000. One particular candidate has 7,000 points a week on TV. I've never seen anything quite like it. $60 million in a primary. So what we're doing is out actually talking to people. I've traveled the state. We meet with independent groups. We're spending a lot of time in conversations all across the state. We have solutions on housing. We have solutions on our kids can't reading and not reading in the fourth grade. We have solutions for energy prices to get prices down, and putting shop back in school so that we have a next generation of really successful skilled trades coming out so that we can continue to build in high-end manufacturing. We actually have solutions. We're talking about those solutions. And what we're finding is independents are very attracted to our message.
1: Well, and you're putting Christie in your ads. So that's a good move, right?
21: That is the best thing ever. Matter of fact, nobody wants to talk to me anymore. They just want to talk to Christie. She really is a rock star. She's fantastic.
1: Yeah, yeah. Well, we appreciate your time.
21: Very lucky.
1: Yes, for sure. We appreciate your time. Thank you. We'll talk again very soon.
21: I hope so. RogersForSenate.com. Come on and join the fight. Love to have you.
1: You got it. That's Mike Rogers. We'll take a break. More coming up next on JR Morning.
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13: Eastbound 696 after 96, crash off to the right shoulder. Southbound 75 slow this morning between 12 Mile and 696. Same with westbound 94 between Maross and Mount Elliott. Now, WJR Weather First from the Weather Channel. Here's your forecast.
5: We are climbing out of it now. Maybe a stray shower. Clouds hanging tough, though, with a breeze. Might get some sun in here this afternoon. That north breeze, though, ushering in some pretty comfortable air. 82. Tonight, clear, very comfortable and breezy. Waking up in the low 60s. That puts the suburbs, especially west and north, in the pleasant 50s. So great start, great finish to Wednesday. Sunshine, breezy, 80. Thursday, Friday, mostly sunny, middle 80s. From the Weather Channel, I'm meteorologist Ray Stajic on 760 WJR, where Michigan comes to talk.
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0: So Schoolcraft College, they're doing some unbelievable stuff. And when you talk about an agreement that brings about the trades in a way that we haven't really seen in quite some time. I mean, you talk a lot about it.
1: Yes, I talk to them all the time, and the trades are really big. And, you know, they're going into high schools and colleges and talking to young people because giving them an opportunity, giving them something different, because not everybody, you know, wants to go to college, but, you know, now you can, and you can, you know, get an apprenticeship, and it's a big deal. You have a great life.
0: Have a great life. And again, like, we're seeing more and more young people choose this career path.
1: Yes.
0: Because there are so many, you look at the tech world, and so many things are changing on that front. Mm-hmm. But you're still going to need people to build
1: and to electricity
0: to fix
1: and all of that. Yes.
0: Yeah. So it's very interesting. Dr. Bob Ledley is the chief workforce and economic development officer at Schoolcraft College. And he joins us this morning to talk about this new program. Doc, good morning. It's good to have you.
2: Good morning. Pleasure to be with you.
0: Let's talk a little bit about this agreement for community colleges, this contingent of community colleges coming together for a masonry trades program.
2: Yeah, really, this is a strong effort that we've had for years, really to look at prior learning credits for people that have workforce experience. And clearly, the model is set up so that students, that they go through a journey worker apprenticeship program. And these are really rigorous programs, you know, 4-year programs of training, not just on the job, but also classroom. So they're getting the book learning and the on-the-job training. So part of that leads to what we consider.
0: Hold on for me one second. We're having a bit of a connection problem. Yeah. I want to get this information out there. We're going to touch base with him and make sure that we've got him set up properly.
1: Yeah.
0: But again, it's this contingent of groups that are coming together, a contingent of community colleges working towards these apprenticeship programs for people, giving them the opportunity.
1: And I think the way this does it now, it kind of bridges the gap because, you know, for a long time, people often view college and the skilled trades as two separate paths. But, you know, I think this program kind of bridges that gap, I would believe.
0: And we do have Dr. Rob Ledley back. Doc, we got you?
2: Sorry about that. I apologize.
0: You sound great. Yeah, go ahead.
2: You hit it spot on, Lloyd. I think that, you know, it used to be, you know, people would always say and always got mad when people said that college isn't for everyone. But right. I think this gives opportunity for students to go through an apprenticeship program, get that trades professional training. In addition, get the college credits that they've learned it, so they've earned it. I've heard that from colleagues at Grand Valley State University. We met with them yesterday, and they had that nice little mantra of if you learned it, you earned it. And so we're trying to apply that across the board for the skilled trades, and particularly in the construction trades for this particular project.
1: How does this change the conversation for somebody considering a career in the skilled trades? I mean, does it send the message that becoming a bricklayer or a mason is not an alternative to higher education, but actually part of it?
2: I think it's a big plus. I think students sometimes shy away from that, particularly in high school, you know, where the trades and the career tech programs have kind of gone away. So I think there's going to be more encouragement to head in that direction because you can do both. There's no stigma to doing that.
0: Yeah, and you're blending this model. So you're giving apprentices the same access to your resources that they might not normally have.
1: Right.
0: And so you're blending these two worlds together in a way that I don't know that we've really necessarily seen before, but giving them access to those resources might then open up another avenue for them, might open their eyes to another direction.
2: Absolutely. It's a different on-ramp. I think providing students tutoring, advice, you know, student wellness, all those things that are big concerns in construction industry and trades, I think are going to really help, you know, step them up a little bit and also give them opportunity for advancement in their program. So not only will they just be bricklayers, they may have opportunities to be managers, supervisors, maybe own their own business. It, you know, just kind of lays the foundation for growth.
1: And, you know, Doc, the one thing that kind of caught my attention is this dual enrollment opportunity for high school students. I mean, does that mean that a student could actually graduate school with a diploma, complete an apprenticeship, and then you know, already be on the path toward an associate's degree.
3: That's what we're going to be working toward. We already have programs at Schoolcraft where they can go 13 years, for example, in computer science, get an associate's degree, and they're on their way. You know, they basically have credits that are free. So we work pretty hard to have programs in computer science, business, and just general associate's degree. So we're pretty proud of that and hope that more people take advantage of that. We're hoping that we can also apply it to this program as well.
1: And, you know, Doc, Michigan, really the entire country, they continue to face this shortage of skilled trade workers. How much of an impact could this program have on closing that workforce gap? I'm sure it could.
3: Well, particularly for the masonry group, so we're working with the local bricklayers union and allied craftworks workers, and they right now have about 3,500 members, and they're expecting 675 new journey workers are going to be needed in the next 5 years. So we're hoping to train about 200 a year with the training program that we have and also the building that we're proposing to build on our campus. So we're proposing a 40,000 square foot building for training, for pre-apprenticeship training in all construction trades, and then apprenticeship training in masonry in specific.
1: And if there's a young person, Doc, or maybe even an adult looking for a career change, listening this morning, what's your message to them about the opportunities this partnership creates and why now might be the perfect time to consider a career in the skilled trades?
3: Well, I think there's a need, and there's certainly an opportunity here that's rather unique. You know, you don't have to pick one or the other. If you enjoy the construction trades, and I think there's a lot of people out there that do, this is a great profession. You know, you jump in as a journey worker apprentice and you start making $40 an hour plus benefits. You know, it's over $80,000 a year. So you're working while you learn and, you know, earning a good income and, you know, accumulating benefits as you go.
0: Interesting stuff. A new way of going about this.
1: Absolutely.
0: I think it's very cool what you guys are doing at Schoolcraft. Dr. Robert Ledley, thank you so much for your time this morning. We appreciate it. And keep us up to date as this program expands.
3: We will.
0: Yeah.
3: Thank you.
0: Yeah, you got it.
1: Big deal.
0: Fascinating.
1: Man. It is.
0: Yeah. I think we were just talking about it this morning. It's mm-hmm. like, I wish I were, you know, this curious in high school.
1: Yeah.
0: Right? I was not this way. I wasn't curious about everything then. It was a party for me. All my friends were there. All this learning didn't matter to me.
1: No, I'll deal with that later.
4: We're going to get drunk before the game. We're going to get drunk during the game. And then we're going to get drunk after the game.
0: I will not self-incriminate. How dare you put me into that position?
1: I plead
0: the fifth. How dare you put me in that position? Never. Never did that happen.
1: You didn't say that. You went...
0: I just said it was a party.
1: Okay.
0: Say 8 o'clock hour coming up. Share more.
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1: And U.S. attacks on Iran continues. Oil prices, they're down about 1% this morning. The price of the gas pump's down a penny. Japan got rocked with an earthquake, and the USGS says it was a magnitude 6.8 in the Kumamoto region.
2: Prime Minister Sane Takaichi says there are early reports of injuries plus damage to roads, bridges, and buildings. She says people's lives are the top priority, warning residents that strong aftershocks pose an additional risk. We're hearing multiple people are trapped inside a shopping mall, and 40,000 people have lost power.
1: That's Fox's Jonathan Savage. 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
6: We have one accident on the roads. That's eastbound 696 after 96. It's off to the right shoulder. Slow travel on northbound 275 between Ford Road and M14. Same with eastbound 94 between Livernoy and 14th Street, as well as westbound 94 between Maross and Mount Elliott. Now, WJR weather first from the Weather Channel. Partly cloudy and cooler today. A high of 80. Right now it's 70. Clear skies tonight. A low of 63. Sunshine for tomorrow with a high of 81. I'm Renee Vitale. WJR, traffic and weather first.
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12: 8 o'clock hour. Good to have you here on JR Morning. The president in town yesterday. He says that he's the first president to visit the GM Proving Grounds as a sitting president.
13: I'm honored to be the first sitting president to visit one of the most storied places in the history of American auto making, and that's the world famous General

0: Motors Proving Ground.
1: Cool, a little feather in the cap for GM there. That's nice. And the president talked a lot about the economic policies, talked about the tariffs, talked about how the tariffs on foreign-made vehicles or from vehicles that weren't built in the United States, how that has changed automotive sales, particularly in the truck segment. Mm-hmm. And he touted that. He talked a lot about the tariff policy at large and bringing manufacturing back to places like Michigan, bringing back manufacturing to the United States. It was obviously a major focus for him yesterday.
2: And also, we had a debate yesterday.
1: Yeah.
2: What did you think about that, sir?
1: I thought it was status quo.
2: And for those who are in the know, who listen to us or, you know, really watch, you know, a lot of television, listen to radio, read newspapers, other magazines, all that time, I think those people who watched probably didn't learn too much more than they already knew. I think probably mostly the folks who are just checking in, kind of saying, okay, what's going on here? Because I've been kind of doing other things, vacationing, not really paying attention, enjoying the summer, and I haven't really thought about it. I think for those, and those who are on the fence, you know, the independents who maybe don't know yet, I think it was more for them.
1: It'll be interesting to see how this shakes out next Tuesday. Because, okay, you know, again, these are going to be Democratic primary voters that are going to be weighing in on this.
2: Yes.
1: That are going to be putting their finger on the scale. Mm-hmm. Now, anybody can vote, obviously. You can mm-hmm. vote however you want. Mm-hmm. But the realities are these are going to be people who are Democratic voters, maybe some independents as well.
2: Yeah.
1: But these are going to be these two candidates, and Haley Stevens and Abdul Al-Sayed, are courting one side of the aisle right now.
2: Mm-hmm.
1: That's what the primary is. Once you get into the general, when you go head-to-head up against Mike Rogers, that's a different story. But right now, I mean, these two candidates are really far apart.
2: They are.
1: They are not along ideological lines. They may be in the same wing of the party or the same side of the aisle, but they're not necessarily aligned on a lot of issues.
2: Do you think, though, that also that the Democrats who will be voting in the election next week are thinking further than just, I don't know, are they thinking, who will be the best? Who is the best person to take on Mike Rogers? Who could win against Mike Rogers between those two? Are they thinking?
1: I'll be honest with you. I don't think so.
2: Okay.
1: I don't think so. I actually don't think so. I don't think so in almost any primary, Republicans included.
2: Okay.
1: I don't think so.
2: You don't think they are thinking that far down the line?
1: I don't think so. Because that would require, I mean, that's more foresight. That's like going to a buffet.
2: Okay.
1: And going, okay, well, hold on. There's a million things to choose from, but I really do want the prime rib.
2: Mm-hmm.
1: Right?
2: Mm-hmm.
1: But you're going to have 10 other things before you get to the prime rib.
2: Okay.
1: You know that's actually what you want.
2: Yeah.
1: But you're going to go through the rest of the line. It feels like that's what it is here, is, you know, ultimately you want to win the election. The prime rib is winning the election.
2: Yes.
1: But you're going to have the chicken strips, and you're going to have the
2: meatloaf.
1: Yeah, you're going to have all the other stuff too.
2: Yeah. Mm-hmm.
1: But at the end of the day, knowing what you want and being confident in, look, I may not agree with this person completely, mm-hmm. but I know that this person is going to have a better opportunity to win, and I'll be able to stomach some of their shortcomings in my mind.
2: Okay. You don't think they're thinking like that?
1: I don't think most people feel like that. I don't think most people think like that. Some maybe do.
2: Yeah.
1: But I don't think a vast majority.
2: Not a big number of people.
1: No. Yeah. No. And again, I thought the debate was exactly what we expected it to be. It's their final push to get people to vote for them.
2: Mm-hmm.
1: On the Democratic side.
2: Yeah.
1: I don't know that they have an incredible amount of foresight.
2: Finally, it has opened. It opened at noon yesterday, and I'm talking about the Gordie Howe International Bridge. And Senator Gary Peters, he led the way, becoming the first person to ride across the new Detroit-Windsor span on a motorcycle. You know, he's a motorcycle guy. That doesn't surprise me. Governor Gretchen Whitmer followed close behind, crossing into Canada behind the wheel of a Michigan-made black Ford Mustang convertible?
3: Well, I haven't driven in a number of years, so the fact that I got a chance to do this morning was really fun for me personally. I love driving a car like a Mustang and getting to see this. You know, there's so much symbolism about this bridge and just even the safety aspects of it that are shaped like hockey sticks in honor of Gordie Howe is really something that's very cool.
2: She praised the multi-billion dollar project, calling the cable stayed span and engineering marvel and a symbol of longstanding partnership. Jointly owned by Michigan and Canada, the bridge is already the largest trade crossing in North America. It features 6 travel lanes, multi-use paths for cyclists and pedestrians, and dozens of new inspection booths to keep international traffic moving.
1: Good news. Meanwhile, Savannah Guthrie has made a new plea.
4: I'm asking you, begging you, to do the right thing now. Make the right choice. Help us find her. Tell us where to look for her. I truly believe it is never too late to do the right thing. Our family is in agony. We are in a nightmare that will not end. Nothing about our situation has changed. We have done our part. And we will never stop looking for her.
1: Nancy Guthrie still has not been found. She went missing January 31st and still has not been found.
2: Wow.
1: Yeah, sad story. But as she says, the family won't stop.
2: No, and you know, I get it. That's mom, and you're going to continue as long as it takes. Detroit police cracking down on illegal street racing and drifting, sending a strong warning that these gatherings are crimes, not harmless entertainment. And during the enforcement operation that took place on Sunday at Milwaukee and Weatherby, officers investigated 65 vehicles, 92 people, impounded 9 vehicles, issued 53 ordinance violations, recovered a firearm, and investigated 1 fleeing and eluding incident. Police say these meetups often lead to dangerous drifting and drag racing, block intersections, late night disruptions that put residents at risk. Officials also warn that spectators, you guys can face consequences as well, including vehicle forfeiture. Investigators say they've already identified the driver who fled the scene and are actively searching for that person. See, and that's another thing. You know, a guy flees the scene. You don't have to chase him. You look at his plate. And you just, you know, meet him at the house when he gets there.
1: Mm-hmm.
2: And nobody gets hurt.
1: Right. Tigers lost yesterday 8-5 against the Orioles down at Comerica Park. That's 3 L's in a row. Not ideal as we get towards the trade deadline. But they get another shot at it tonight. 6:40 first pitch down at Comerica Park. 8-5 was the score yesterday, but the squirrel.
2: That was the highlight.
1: The squirrel was giving the grounds crew a run for their money.
5: The chase for the squirrel is on, and the squirrel is in the corner, and the squirrel is still eluding an entire horde of grounds crew members, and the squirrel's free once again. Hemmed in? No, I won't be hemmed in. I have freedom on my mind. Trying to go between the legs, and eventually he gets away again and hops through the towel and hops through another towel.
2: The commentating was the best.
1: I mean, is there anybody better?
2: No. Nobody.
1: Is there anybody on planet Earth better?
2: No.
6: The squirrel may be part of the Tarek Skubal trade. He's got a lot of speed.
1: Lot of speed. I'd love to see that speed on the base paths.
2: Wow.
1: And, I mean, he runs through people's legs. He avoids contact. It's great. It's unbelievable.
2: Be a nice running back.
1: The best part is Bill Miller came on after they caught the squirrel, and he goes, just want to thank the Tigers ground crew. Thank you very much. Give them a round of applause.
2: They deserve it.
1: And the crowd booed Bill Miller.
2: Really? They deserved it, though, man. It took all of them, but that squirrel, man, be a good running back.
1: I love it. Coming up on the other side, Linda McMahon joins the show, the Secretary of Education. They've launched a new probe into Ann Arbor Public Schools. We'll tell you about it coming up. It's Jay Morning.
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21: One crash on the roadways, that's eastbound 696 after 96. It's off to the right shoulder. Slow travel on westbound 94 between Outer Drive and Connor. Southbound Woodward between Normandy and 13 Mile. Two left lanes are closed there. That's in place until 11 o'clock this morning. Also, the right lane closed on southbound Gratiot between 94 and 13 Mile until tomorrow. Now, WJR weather first from the Weather Channel. Here's your forecast.
22: All right, good-looking weather now settling in behind the front, and as we continue to push on through the day, we'll continue to see what looks to be much quieter weather. Not much severe weather yesterday. A lot of it stayed well off to our west. Now we're looking at sunshine developing probably later today. Low 80s with a gusty north breeze. Tonight, clear, breezy, and cool. Lows will be in the low 60s, 50s suburbs. Sunshine, a north breeze, and 80 tomorrow. Thursday, Friday, mostly sunny, high close to 85. From the Weather Channel, I'm meteorologist Ray Stajic on 760 WJR, where Michigan comes to talk.
23: Coming up at 2 o'clock on JR Afternoon, the day after the U.S. Senate debate in the state of Michigan, Haley Stevens will join us in studio post-debate in our 2 o'clock hour. Also, we'll revisit the president in Michigan, what he had to say, and if he made any news. 760 WJR.

0: U.S. Department of Education has launched a new effort focused on parental rights and enforcement. It certainly reflects what the administration's position is, that parents should have greater access to information about their children's education and their well-being. And this initiative builds on other actions at the federal level aimed at ensuring that school districts comply with the Family Education Rights and Privacy Act, FERPA, and that gives parents access to educational records. And a school district right here in the state of Michigan, Ann Arbor, is being looked at through this DOE probe. Linda McMahon is the Secretary of Education and joins us this morning. Madam Secretary, it's great to have you back.
1: Thanks very much. It's good to be back with you this morning.
0: Well, let's talk a little bit about first why the probe, why go through this new effort, and what specifically Ann Arbor drew the attention.
1: Well, I can tell you, and thanks so much, you know, for having me on this morning. What we found out in Ann Arbor, and this is a complaint, you know, that came in through our student privacy policy office, and we had a school district that actually has policies there in Ann Arbor that a school staff must hide a student's transgender status from their parents in the name of privacy. And that's just ludicrous, because under the federal FERPA law, as you just mentioned, parents have the right to those records, parents and students. Schools are the custodians of those records, but parents and students are the ones that have the right to come in and review those records at any time, and they're the only ones that have the right, you know, to make changes in those records. And so for the school to be told to, you know, to intentionally keep this information from parents is absolutely not only it's against the law to do that.
2: I know critics of these kinds of investigations, Madam Secretary, argue that schools are often, you know, they're trying to protect vulnerable students and create safe learning environments. How do you respond to concerns that increased federal scrutiny could make educators hesitant to support students in difficult situations?
1: Well, if you think about this, I mean, it's common sense. You can't dispense Tylenol at a school to a student without having permission from their parents. And most of the time, that is written permission from parents that schools can dispense that, you know, any kind of medicine like that. And yet, to an issue that is so incredibly sensitive to a child's development, like transitioning from one gender to another, that a school is saying that they must withhold those records and not make parents aware of them, it defies common sense, but it's also against the law. And the Department of Education will investigate, and if our findings are that, in fact, that is what's happening, we'll work with the Department of Justice to bring action. So those schools can risk not only civil lawsuits, but they can also risk defunding from the federal government.
2: And like I said, you have critics, but then on the other hand, you got a lot of parents who say they feel they've been shut out of important decisions involving their children's education and well-being. Do you believe this is an isolated issue or part of a larger trend?
1: Well, what we are finding is that it's, you know, these things are the tip of the iceberg when it comes to the abuse of trust that's happening in schools. And We are just becoming more aware of it, and more parents really are raising these issues and coming to coming to the Department of Education or to the Department of Justice, also bringing it to the attention of local school boards, etc. So I just think it's incredibly important for parents to know their rights. You know, and Sunday kicked off National Parents Day, and so we're extending it in Department of Education National Parents Week, and we are bringing some focus just like through this program this morning, so thank you for the opportunity of making parents aware that they do have the ultimate rights. Children don't belong to the government, they belong to parents.
0: Yeah, and I was going to ask, how, I think you said this tip came in from a parent, how much do you rely on those parental tips? I have to imagine it would be very difficult from a DOE perspective to find these isolated incidents, but how much do you rely on those tips from parents to come in order to find instances like this?
1: Well, it's pretty significant, because we are not monitors in all the schools across the country. Clearly, that's not the role of the Department of Education, but our role is to make sure that those policies are being followed. And so we are always encouraging parents, understand your rights as a parent to go into a school and demand to see the records. And if they're withheld from you, or you don't find that they are in compliance with what your child is telling you. And you know, we've had an incident, it wasn't in Ann Arbor, but it was in another state, of where parents actually found out that their child was being transgender through an email that came to them about their female daughter and was referred to all through the memo as he or him. And so these are just things that parents have to be aware of and alert to. Parents are the best advocates for their children, and they really must be involved in what's going on in their schools, because schools are taking on roles that they never used to have before. And it is just not right to assume that they are the ones who have the responsibility for the child and not the parent.
0: Do you have the manpower at the department to track down all of these tips that come in?
1: We certainly do investigate them, and then we work with the Department of Justice as well. And so we are absolutely investigating all the ones that come in.
0: Mm. Interesting. Secretary of Education, Linda McMahon, thank you for your time this morning. We know you got to run, but we appreciate you carving out a couple of minutes for us this morning. And we'll continue to follow this and keep us up to date on it, too, please.
1: Thank you so much. Thank you for the time.
0: Yeah, you got it.
2: I mean, listen, I would want to know. I would want to know if something like that was happening. Just like she said, you know, even with medication, you got to get permission from the parents, man, to get medication.
0: Well,
2: man.
0: I think at the end of the day, anything that my kid is doing in school,
2: yes,
0: I need to know. Alerted to.
2: Absolutely.
0: And it doesn't even have to be about transgender issues. I mean, about anything. I mean, it's funny. There's been a couple instances where we'll get a call like, Henry bumped his head today. He fell off the chair. He's fine, but just wanted to give you a heads up.
2: Mm-hmm.
0: And it's like, I remember thinking a couple of times, why did we need to know that? If he's fine, he'll come home and tell us he fell off the chair.
2: Yeah.
0: But on the flip side, I'm happy they make the call.
2: Absolutely. Because, I mean, you know, he said he's fine, but it could turn into something else, but at least you know about it. At least you're going to say, well, how come somebody didn't call me?
0: Right. Because all of a sudden, if he comes home and he's like, my name's Steve, and you're like, oh, we got a problem here.
2: Exactly.
0: What happened at school today?
2: Right.
0: Exactly. All of a sudden, he thinks he's somebody else. This is a problem. You know what I mean? Like, at least that way you know what happened.
2: What happened. Yeah.
0: So I think I'm a big proponent of parents being incredibly involved in what their kids are doing in schools, whether that's making sure that you're doing the due diligence to sit home with them at night and doing their homework or reading a book or whatever it is, or getting information from your school, from your teachers, from the administration to make sure that things are going proper, you know, things are going in the right direction.
2: Absolutely.
0: So I'm a big proponent of that. And if there's laws being broken, I mean, that's a whole other.
2: Well, no, that's a whole different.
0: Different ball of wax. Coming up on the other side, the Stevens-El-Sayed debate was last night. We'll talk to Craig Mauger after Detroit News. It's next on JR Morning.
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7: I'm CJ Papa. Flag-draped casket will carry the remains of Lindsey Graham to the Capitol one final time.
8: They will honor him with a ceremony in the rotunda. Graham is neither lying in state or honor in the rotunda. His family preferred a private service. This is the first time Congress has honored someone in the rotunda without lying in state or honor.
7: Fox's Chad Pergram at the Capitol begins at 10 a.m. Eastern. President Trump, Israel's Prime Minister Benjamin Netanyahu, and Ukraine's leader Volodymyr Zelensky all attending Graham's funeral later this afternoon. He died earlier this month at the age of 71. Now, the president is also meeting separately at the White House today with both of those leaders. Gas down a penny overnight. For a gallon of regular 410, that from AAA. 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
12: Eastbound 696 after 96. That earlier accident has just cleared. Traffic's still a little slow in that area. Westbound 94 slow between Outer Drive and Connor. Southbound Woodward between Normandy and 13 Mile. Two left lanes are closed for construction till 11 a.m. this morning. Right lane closed on southbound Gratiot between 94 and 13 Mile till tomorrow. Now, WJR weather first from the Weather Channel. Partly cloudy and cooler today. A high of 80. Right now it's 71. Clear skies tonight with a low of 63. Sunshine for tomorrow with a high of 81. I'm Renee Vitale, WJR Traffic and Weather First.
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19: 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Michigan made.
21: He was born in a small Mississippi community in 1931, and as a child moved north to a farm near Manistee, Michigan with his grandparents, and eventually earned a scholarship to the University of Michigan, where he majored in theater and drama and developed his voice that would go on to represent America so well.
19: This is CNN.
21: That Michigan-shaped voice went on to define major roles in blockbuster films, such as the villain in Star Wars.
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21: King Mufasa in The Lion King.
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21: And even that quirky writer, Terrence Mann, in Field of Dreams.
23: It's a part of our past, Ray. It reminds us of all that once was good. And it could be again. Oh, people will come, Ray. People will most definitely come.
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0: So Haley Stevens and Abdul El-Sayed go toe-to-toe last night on Fox 2 in their debate before the primary.
2: What? Continue.
0: It wasn't tantalizing for you?
2: Hey, you know, it was.
0: We didn't. I don't know. I mean, I don't think we. It nothing felt new.
2: That's all I'm saying.
0: Nothing felt like there was any real ground gained, is how it felt to me.
2: Mm-hmm.
0: It was kind of walking through the same motions that we've been walking through.
2: Yeah.
0: Meanwhile, this is, I mean, the political spotlight shines brightest on this race.
2: Oh, absolutely.
0: Across the country.
2: And the big money that's being spent on this race.
0: Absolutely. Craig Mauger is the state politics reporter at the Detroit News and joins us. Craig, good morning.
24: Thanks for having me. I think you guys are making the right point. I mean, a lot of the back and forth last night is very familiar to people who have been following this race for a few months. I mean, there wasn't a lot of new ground. But there's a lot of people checking in right now. I mean, there's a lot of people who are just figuring out, wait, there's a Senate primary race that's getting a lot of attention going on.
2: Yeah.
24: So for those people who are checking into this here in the final days, you know, I think that was a pretty good primer on what this race is about.
2: If you were grading the debate strictly on performance, Craig, not politics, who had the stronger night?
24: I'm going to agree with a lot of people and say I think it was pretty much a tie. I mean, I think we know it's very tough at this point in a race that has gone on for as long as this one has. And they've had so many debates. Not a lot of them have been televised, but they've had so many joint appearances. They kind of know what the other's plays are and how to respond to them. So I think it's very difficult for one of them to land a knockout punch when they kind of know where the punches are coming from their opponent. So I think that was it. I mean, they were going through the motions of this person's going to say this and I'm going to respond with this.
2: Mm-hmm.
24: The moment that we highlighted and the one that, you know, talking to our staff who was watching the debate, that might live on a little bit here was when they were battling over DTE political contributions. And Representative Stevens said, she was asked twice, have you taken money from DTE or Consumers Energy for your Senate campaign? And twice she told Rup Raj no. And that's a very, it's not as easy as some people think to say whether that is a lie or not, or to say whether, she's misleading people, because the campaign finance laws are somewhat tricky. But the facts are, as we laid out in our story, I think that's on our website now, she took money a few weeks before she launched her Senate campaign from DTE and Consumers to her House fundraising committee, and then later moved it to her Senate committee. And the question was asked for your listeners, did you take money from DTE Consumers for your Senate committee? So that's one where Abdullah points it out. I mean, that might be one that voters hear about, I would say, in the coming days.
0: I thought, in particular, also the way that Haley Stevens painted Abdul El-Sayed as somebody who isn't really interested in being a U.S. senator from the state of Michigan, that he has more bigger political aspirations, like being president. I thought that landed in a way that contrasted her from him as well.
24: Yeah, I mean, I don't think he really had a response to it that was that effective.
0: No.
24: Which is something that I'm surprised by, because she has been making that argument for many weeks now. And you kind of would think that he would have something to push back on that with, quickly a short message to rebut it. And he did not have it. He was kind of a little bit all over the place in his reply to that. But that's her argument. I mean, that's how she's framing the race. He wants to write books. He wants to do podcasts. I want to be a workhorse on policy for Michigan. She's really leaning into a differing strategy. And she did that in multiple ways throughout the debate. She says her campaign is about meeting people where they are, being in communities. He's holding these rallies with national politicians. You know, that's her argument. He's really leaning into differences in policy. Here are where we are completely different on how we are going to vote on bills and what bills we're going to pursue and where our money is coming from to approach those bills. I'd be interested in your guys' take on this, but it's fascinating to me. We cover a lot of primary races. You guys do too. Mm-hmm. Some of them, the candidates are very similar. You can't get much more different than these two.
0: Right.
24: I mean, the differences are so clear.
2: Yes.
24: The paths are so divided for Michigan primary voters. Which way do you want to go? And it's going to be absolutely fascinating to see where voters land on August 4th.
2: We're just a few days away from the primary, Craig. Is there still a meaningful number of undecided voters, or have most Democrats already made up their minds?
24: I mean, I think a lot of people have made up their minds. I think a lot of people have voted already. But talking to both campaigns, they expect this to be a very close race. And I would suspect that there are many people out there still who won't make up their mind until they get in that voting booth on August 4th. Those people might decide this thing if it's that close. I mean, it is the polling that has been out there indicates it will be a close race. Things can move one way or another pretty quickly at the end of an election. So we'll see. I mean, we have not had a race like this in quite a while in Michigan. It's fascinating.
0: Well, and to your point of how the analysis of this race and these two candidates and them being so different, I actually think Mallory McMorrow getting out of this race muddied it even further. Because, because all of a sudden you had this large swath of voters that were supporting her that didn't necessarily want the status quo and maybe what Haley Stevens represents, but they don't want to go as far as Abdul El-Sayed does. So it actually feels like her jumping out of this race made things a little more difficult for primary voters.
24: Yeah, I think you're right. And I heard someone say, as I was kind of watching all the social media reaction last night, someone said on the internet, hey, this would be an easier choice for me if it was between Abdul and Mallory. And I was like, that's kind of interesting. And I'm guessing Haley's supporters would say this would be an easier choice if it was between Haley and Mallory, because they would feel like,
0: right,
24: you know, I don't really want want to go to Abdul, but I'll go to Mallory.
2: Right.
24: So this is such a stark difference.
0: It really is.
24: Very difficult.
0: It's very fascinating. Craig Mauger, appreciate the analysis. Thank you. We'll talk soon. Coming up on the other side, the Gordie Howe Bridge is officially open. We'll talk about it. It's Jer Morning.
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1: No crashes on the roads right now. Southbound Woodward between Normandy and 13 Mile. Two left lanes are closed for construction till 11 a.m. this morning. Right lane closed on southbound Gratiot between 94 and 13 Mile till tomorrow. Right lane also closed on Grossbeck in both directions near Topher. That's in place until 3 o'clock on Friday. Now, WJR weather first from the Weather Channel. Here's your forecast.
7: Overcast is sticking around this morning. I'm going to leave the shower threat out. Most of those look like they've now sailed off to the east and south. Maybe some late sun today, breezy 82. Tonight, clear, very nice. Overnight, we're dropping to the low 60s. That puts some of our suburbs in the 50s. And it's a comfortable air mass, too, with a north breeze around. A light north breeze tomorrow with sunshine near 80. Thursday, sunshine 85. Friday, sunny 85. From the Weather Channel, I'm meteorologist Ray Stajic, 760 WJR, where Michigan comes to talk.
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0: Well, the Gordie Howe International Bridge is officially opened. The first vehicles from Michigan have crossed, and it feels like, after decades, an official sigh of relief because it did open even a little earlier yesterday than we expected, probably around 10:30. Mm-hmm. And a lot of years of construction, almost a decade of construction, lots of years of planning by both the United States and the Canadian governments. And it's open. Keith Matheny is the environmental reporter at the Detroit Free Press and joins us. Keith, good morning. It's good to have you.
8: Good morning.
0: So now that we're officially here, we've officially crossed the finish line. What should people know before they travel across the new Gordie Howe Bridge?
8: Well, like any other, you know, international border crossing, you need to have the proper ID. That's kind of step one. That would be a U.S. passport, or I guess passports from other countries that Canada will accept, a passport card, the Nexus card, which you can get from U.S. Customs and Border Protection, or the enhanced driver's license that Michigan and a few other states issue for crossing into Canada. It's important to note that a real ID, those are the IDs that have got the gold circle on it with the star or the shape of Michigan with the star, that allows you to fly domestically. That does not count as crossing into Canada. You need a special enhanced driver's license. It has a little American flag on it, and it literally says enhanced driver's license. I think you pay something like $30 extra for that when you get your license. So one of those types of IDs are necessary for the trip.
2: Keith, let's talk about the cost. How do the tolls compare to the Ambassador Bridge and the Windsor Tunnel, Detroit Windsor Tunnel? And are there ways for frequent travelers to save money?
8: Yeah, actually, among the things that people are kind of enjoying about the new crossing here is it's really affordable compared to the others at the moment, at least. One way for a personal vehicle is $575 U.S. A personal vehicle with a trailer is $1,150. Then you get into, you know, the commercial trucks and buses, and then it's a per axle fee for them. But, you know, last I knew at the Ambassador Bridge, I think it was $10 U.S. to cross. Mm. So $575 is significantly less. They have a prepay program called Breakaway, where you can get one of those RFID stickers on your window, and pass right through, at least the toll portion. Obviously, you've got to be inspected because it's an international crossing.
2: Right.
8: But yeah, you can prepay, and I think you can get up to four vehicles on one account. So for a lot of people who cross frequently, that's going to be convenient.
0: When can we expect walkers and bikers to start making their way across?
8: So that is slated to open 8 a.m. next Wednesday, August 5th. So visitors can access the U.S. bike and pedestrian entrance near Delray Park, around Rademacher Street and West Jefferson Avenue in Detroit. So the best part as we've been talking about, the biker and walker and jogger crossing is free. There is no toll for that. You, of course, still need the proper ID.
2: You know, so with the Ambassador Bridge now and the Detroit-Windsor Tunnel and now the Gordie Howe Bridge, how do you see the traffic patterns changing over the next year or so? I mean, will each crossing develop its own kind of niche?
8: There's been a lot of study over the last few years on what they expect, and they don't expect like dramatic drop-offs at the Ambassador Bridge or the tunnel, like perhaps a nominal percentage drop as people are checking out the new bridge. But I think you're right. Ultimately, everybody's going to kind of find their convenient way to do it. And just having another major international crossing there at you know, one of the busiest international crossings in the continent, it's going to be nothing but a benefit.
0: And I know this, I don't know if this is within your scope, but we've heard about this new deal that was negotiated on some of those toll fees. You talk about how much cheaper it is. But is there any indication on where we stand on that? Because Mark Carney in Canada says that that's not going to happen, this 50-50 split on toll fees. Has there been any clarity?
8: If there has been, I'm not aware of it.
0: Yeah.
8: That whole piece has been kind of on the fly the last few weeks and hasn't exactly been crystal clear for the public who's trying to make sense of it. So I guess we're in sort of wait and see mode on any changes that are coming. It just seemed like everything moved smoothly and efficiently on opening day, and we'll see where it goes from there.
2: I know one of the biggest selling points is the direct freeway to freeway connection. How much easier is it going to be, Keith, going to make life for commuters and especially the commercial truck traffic, having that freeway to freeway connection?
8: Sure, they did a really significant investment in creating two new massive ports. The U.S. port side, I think, has 36 inspection lanes and booths, which makes it the largest land port on the U.S.-Canadian border anywhere. And they created an interchange on I-75, something like 1.8 miles long. That's going to be, especially for the commercial traffic, which, you know, it's going to get so much of that. It's going to make it really easy. It's highway to highway on both sides of the bridge.
0: Interesting stuff. Good news that it's open, and I don't know. We can't wait to cross it. I'm excited.
2: Yeah, me too, man.
0: To get over it. Keith Matheny at the Free Press. Thank you. We appreciate it.
8: You bet. Thank you.
0: Yeah, you got it.
2: Yeah, I can't wait to, you know, for the walkers and the bicyclists.
0: I know. It's very
2: there as well.
0: It's very cool. By the way, Savannah Guthrie has released a new video on social media. Here she is saying it's never too late to do the right thing.
9: I'm asking you, begging you to do the right thing now. Make the right choice. Help us find her. Tell us where to look for her. I truly believe it is never too late to do the right thing. Our family is in agony. We are in a nightmare that will not end. Nothing about our situation has changed. We have done our part. And we will never stop looking for her.
0: It's heartbreaking.
2: It is.
0: But she is very steadfast in finding her mother, as is her siblings. Continue to watch. It's going to do it for us. Kevin Eaton, all talk coming up next. See ya.
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11: I read this interesting story the other day, which was written by a colleague of mine, about why so-called, quote, admin nights are the new book club for busy adults. Now, I learned this is a term coined by journalist Chris Collin, who wrote about this life hack in the Wall Street Journal. An admin night is when people come together for a night, a fun night, while holding one another accountable to an assignment. The ones usually considered back burner tasks, the ones that you've been putting off. The person you choose to do an admin night with matters a lot because that's your accountability partner. That's what one person told us. People love the social aspect because it can bring these boring tasks to light, make them feel more fun, and where you go matters as well. You need to have enough space and hopefully not too many distractions. And again, don't forget to leave some time for fun. I'm Dr. Sanjay Gupta, helping you live a better life.
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4: The roads are in pretty good shape right now. No accidents slowing you down. Southbound Woodward between Normandy and 13 Mile. Two left lanes closed for construction until 11 a.m. Southbound Gratiot between 94 and 13 Mile. Right lane is closed there until tomorrow. Grossbeck in both directions near Topher. That right lane is closed until 3 o'clock on Friday. Now, WJR weather first from the Weather Channel. Partly cloudy and cooler today. High of 80. Right now it's 72. Clear skies tonight with a low of 63. Sunshine for tomorrow with a high of 81. I'm Renee Vitale, WJR, traffic and weather first.
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12: A better life with Dr. Sanjay Gupta.
13: They say consistency is key, but sometimes you just gotta switch it up. A new study out of Harvard School of Public Health found that varying your exercise routine could add years to your life. What exercise someone did didn't matter much. What did matter was that all the exercises together worked all the muscle groups in their body. Now, an added benefit to changing things up is it can help you push through the plateau effect. That's when your body gets so efficient at doing something that you actually stop getting better at it. And we know from previous research that specializing in any one sport at a young age can make someone actually more prone to injury. And as experts we talk to point out, even elite athletes switch up things with their workouts, making sure to target strength, cardio, flexibility, balance, and doing that every single week. I'm Dr. Sanjay Gupta, helping you live a better life.
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15: Good Tuesday morning. Welcome to All Talk. I'm Kevin Dietz, bringing you the latest headlines and the stories that everyone is talking about. There are some days that come and go, and then there are days that become part of our history. Yesterday was one of those days, I think. After decades of dreaming, debating, planning, engineering, politics, lawsuits, delays in construction, the Gordie Howe International Bridge is finally open, and I love the way they chose to celebrate it. After the Howe family took the first drive over the new span, the very first motorcycle across the bridge was ridden by Michigan Senator Gary Peters, who's a lifelong motorcycle enthusiast. If you've ever ridden a motorcycle, you know there's nothing between you and the world. You don't just see the bridge, you feel it.

0: You feel the wind coming off the Detroit River. You smell the water. You hear the hum of the tires on brand new pavement. And as you climb higher and higher toward the center span, the skyline of Detroit unfolds behind you while Windsor stretches out in front of you. What a ride that must have been. And Governor Gretchen Whitmer crossed the new Gordie Howe Bridge in a black Michigan-built Ford Mustang convertible, an image for the decades. The top down, the summer sun shining, the American flag behind her, Canada straight ahead. And she's driving a car built by Michigan workers across the newest international bridge in North America. If you're trying to tell the story of this state in one picture, that's a pretty good picture. From the top of that bridge, you can see two skylines. But in many ways, you see one region. Detroit and Windsor have never really been strangers. We're neighbors. We cheer for each other's successes. Families live on both sides of the river. Businesses cross that border every single day. Auto parts cross it. Finished vehicles cross it. Ideas cross it. Workers cross it. Friendships cross it. And maybe that's why this day matters beyond the engineering. Yes, the United States and Canada may disagree over tariffs or trade policy. That's what nations do. But Detroit and Windsor have always understood something bigger. We accomplish more together than we do apart. This bridge doesn't erase disagreements. It reminds us there's another way to look at each other. Not as competitors, but as partners. This bridge has been talked about for decades. How many projects get announced with great fanfare only to disappear? How many ideas never leave the drawing board? This one did. People stayed with it. Governments worked together. Engineers solved problems. Construction workers showed up every day. Thousands of people over many years turned an idea into steel and concrete. And today, people are actually driving across it. Sometimes we spend so much time arguing about what isn't getting done that we forget to celebrate what does get done. I think this is worth celebrating, not because it's another bridge, but because it's a promise kept. It's a reminder that big things are still possible. And every time someone drives across the Gordie Howe International Bridge, they'll be crossing more than the Detroit River. They'll be crossing a symbol of what two great neighbors can accomplish when they decide to build something together. So get in the car, get on your motorcycle, and go for a ride. Cross the bridge. Have lunch in another country. Enjoy this marvel connecting two great nations and help us reconnect with our Canadian friends. This was the governor after her ride.
1: It's important for our homeland security. It's important for our economy. It's, I think, a testament to what's possible. This was built with, union workers on both sides of the, of the span. And I think that it's just a great symbol, but also a really practical, important investment in our economy and our future.
0: All right, let's look at some other headlines. That outbreak in Michigan continues to expand with state officials reporting more than 9,200 cases statewide. That's an increase of just over 1,000 infections since last Friday. Marie Osborne has been following this since the beginning and joins us now. Good morning, Marie.
2: Hi there, Kevin. The cyclosporiasis intestinal illness has now been linked to 160 hospitalizations in Michigan, though no deaths have been reported. Federal and state investigators focusing on this shredded iceberg lettuce imported from central Mexico. The FDA, CDC have expanded their investigation as additional cases emerge across multiple states. Nationwide, more than 4,100 cases have been confirmed through laboratory testing, while federal health officials say thousands of additional illnesses are now under review, most of them right here in Michigan and neighboring Ohio. The outbreak has also moved into the political arena. Congressman Robert Garcia has opened an inquiry into California's-based Taylor Farms, seeking information about the company's handling of the outbreak and its communications with federal officials. 5 days ago, Health and Human Services Secretary Robert F. Kennedy Jr. came under heavy criticism for saying the outbreak was, quote, under control. Health and Human Services officials say Taylor Farms voluntarily pulled the affected products from the market after FDA investigators gathered evidence connecting the lettuce to the outbreak. And again, consumers are experiencing prolonged diarrhea, stomach cramps, nausea, fatigue, and are urged to contact a healthcare provider and follow recall information. So this is still an ongoing problem and a big one, Kevin.
0: Yeah, I get asked about this every day. And so I try and stay up to date on the latest. But I think you're right. I think you got to get in there and look at the recalls and find out, exactly what it is. People want to buy lettuce again. They want to have salads. They want to feel safe that they can do it. But it's sort of this uncertainty of the messaging that makes people say, I just don't know.
2: And, you know, most of the health officials, even that we've talked to here on WJR, have said, avoid the bagged lettuce. Right. That's where you're going to get into trouble. The other lettuce, you can peel those other outer layers off the lettuce, wash it really well, and you should be fine. It's that bagged lettuce. Laura just told me that Taco Bell has gone back to serving lettuce at their restaurants.
0: Yeah.
2: So, but yet new
0: not
2: cases,
0: that anyone goes there for the lettuce.
2: Yeah, this is
3: there's a crunch to their tacos with that lettuce stuff. Okay. Kevin,
0: all right,
2: there is a good taste to that, right, with the crunch. Yeah, so but this is still a continuing issue, so that we're still in the thick of it with this.
0: All right, continue to follow it for us, Marie. We appreciate that. Marie Osborne, thanks so much. President Donald Trump, he visited General Motors Milford Proving Ground on Monday, where he promoted his administration's economic agenda and efforts to strengthen American manufacturing. Speaking to a crowd of about 3,000 supporters, Trump said his administration is delivering a strong economy and promised Americans would see results very soon. He argued that the nation's economy has surpassed the gains made during his first term before the COVID-19 pandemic. The visit comes just 8 days before Michigan's August 4th primary election and less than 100 days before the November general election. This was Donald Trump talking about General Motors.
4: Right here in Michigan, General Motors is expanding operations at its Factory Zero. Do you know what Factory Zero is? What the hell does that mean, Mary? Factory Zero. You're going to have to explain. In Detroit, to produce some of America's most iconic vehicles, including the Chevy. Well, I hear it's good. Silverado, right? Silverado, really hot, right? It's going to be hotter after today. The GMC Sierra, the world famous Hummer. I got to look at some of these. In fact, I said to Mary, how about sending me a couple? And one and only the Escalade. You know, we ordered, I think, 250 Escalades, right? We ordered 250 Escalades.
0: At times, he had to talk through protesters.
4: But now all of that is changing because I placed historic tariffs on foreign producers and manufacturers, including a 25% tariff on foreign automobiles, something that no other president had the courage to ever do. He's a communist. He's a communist.
0: Michigan voters will elect a new governor, a U.S. senator, and several members of Congress this fall. Trump used the Michigan stop to reinforce manufacturing, jobs, and the economy as central themes of his administration's message. Quick break. We'll be right back. It's All Talk. I'm Kevin Deese.
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6: A better life with Dr. Sanjay Gupta.
7: How often do you stop to wonder whether you should share something that's revealing, maybe even embarrassing, with a partner, a friend, or even your boss? In her new book called Revealing, The Underrated Power of Oversharing, behavioral scientist Leslie John says doing just that can help you deepen relationships that are vital to your life. We need people to trust us in order to get things like love, friendship, and career success. That's what she told us. When you make yourself vulnerable by revealing something sensitive, it does make other people trust you. In turn, when you ask someone to reveal something about themselves, showing that interest will generally lead someone to like you more. Why? Because people like to be asked about themselves, she says. It also signals that they are discriminating and choosy, but in a good way. I'm Dr. Sanjay Gupta, helping you live a better life.
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16: The ride in, a pretty easy one, really has been all morning long. Just a few construction notes. Southbound Woodward between Normandy and 13 Mile, two left lanes closed till 11 o'clock this morning. Right lane is closed on southbound Gratiot between 94 and 13 Mile till tomorrow. Grossbeck in both directions near Topher, that right lane closed till 3 o'clock on Friday. And the left lane is closed on westbound 94 between Harper and Little Mac until 7 p.m. on Friday. That's causing delays to Metro Parkway. Now, WJR weather first from the Weather Channel. Here's your forecast.
17: Good stretch of weather coming up. Great outdoor weather coming as the extreme heat takes a bit of a break. Low 80s today. Still got a north breeze around that's bringing in the drier, less humid air. Clearing, yeah, maybe some this afternoon, especially later. Tonight we will be clear and we'll wake up in the low 60s. Suburbs will be in the 50s. Wednesday morning will be very pleasant. So in the afternoon, sunshine, a little breezy, high 80. Thursday and Friday, mostly sunny, highs in the middle 80s. And by the way, Thursday morning, everybody could be in the 50s for temperatures. Very nice air mass in place. From the Weather Channel, I'm meteorologist Ray Stajic, 760 WJR, where Michigan comes to talk.
18: Hi, it's Paul W. Smith. Join us Tuesday in Focus, noon to 2. Dean Champagne, a voice from the past, with his new book. Captain Mike Bouchard and his visit with President Trump. And opinions on the great debate between El Sayed and Congresswoman Haley Stevens. Oh, this just in, the world's first interview with Jimothy the Raccoon. All coming up in Focus on WJR.
0: It's All Talk on a Tuesday morning. I'm Kevin Deese coming to you from the Golden Tower of the Fisher Building. The number is 1-800-859-0957, 1-800-859-0WJR. Give us a call. Send us a text. We're going to take your calls and read your text coming up at 9:35. We want you to be a part of the show. Donald Trump was in town.
4: I'm honored to be the first sitting president to visit one of the most storied places in the history of American auto making, and that's the world famous General Motors Proving Ground.
0: Yeah, the president was back in Michigan delivering a speech at General Motors Milford Proving Ground focused on the economy, manufacturing, and America's future.
4: I'm proud to say that the auto industry is back and America is back, and it's pulling Detroit and Michigan along with it.
0: Yeah, he told the crowd that the country's having the single greatest year it's ever had and promised Americans they'll see results very soon. He also said if they had not elected him, things would have been very, very bad.
4: He thought that Biden or Kamala would be wonderful. They would have, Mary, I hate to say it, you wouldn't have an auto industry right now if they got elected.
0: So John James was also on hand. He's running for governor in Michigan, and he has the president's endorsement.
19: The president, because he's the best deal maker the planet has ever known, President Donald Trump, has gotten $19 trillion of investment back in the United States of America. But because of the failed policies of Gretchen Whitmer, a lot of that investment is not coming back here. We're working with you, Mr. President, We're going to make sure that we have an environment where we can bring that investment back to the state of Michigan to create jobs right here for the best auto workers in the world.
0: And joining us now is Jim Runstead, Michigan Republican Party Chairman and State Senator from White Lake. Good morning, sir. How are you?
20: Good, Kevin. It was a very exciting rally, and it was packed that I talked to the General Motors people, and they said they were not anticipating that many people. I think they were expecting maybe a maximum of a couple thousand, but there was definitely over 3,000. The people were just wall to wall throughout the entire event, and it's interesting because you know, he's now been the president for, you know, getting close to a couple of years. He has 2 years left, and the enthusiasm is just like back when he was running for office. It was an incredible, incredible event.
0: Yeah, he was saying they need to turn the AC up. They're not used to that big of crowds in that small of a place. I'm sure it's very exciting to be up close at one of the president's visits. What do you make of the message? Are you personally seeing signs that the economy is improving?
20: I am. I was really surprised at some of the statistics that, like, John James had mentioned and others had mentioned that the economy has added over 900,000 jobs since he's been in office. And the manufacturing is really coming back. An incredible how much is going to be shored back into the United States and in Michigan. He talked a lot about that, how many companies, General Motors and many others, have said they're going to be building their factories in Michigan, and trillions of dollars are going to be coming back to the United States. So, yeah, it's a lot of the stuff you don't really hear much about, but he did a great job of outlining everything that's being done for the auto industry, for manufacturing, and it was a very, very exciting message for Michigan, for the auto workers, and I was impressed. He did get into some of the other stuff that, especially for the people that were there, were huge issues. Immigration. I remember when the Biden administration was there, they said, "Well, we have to pass this bill, this bipartisan bill," which meant like three Republicans, and it allows 5,000 illegal immigrants a day to come in. "Oh, we've got to pass this bill," which was a joke. That bill did not pass, and on his own, just using existing laws, he's got the border sealed up. There's virtually no one coming over. So that's a good example of what one president can do, getting this men out of women's sports, stopping the female and male mutilation of children. A lot of stuff that really I think is important for the audience that was there. We really were excited to hear his overall message.
0: Yeah, going back to the manufacturing coming back, do you think that's a direct result of his tariff policies? Because we haven't heard that much from the press. In the beginning, the press was out there saying, "Oh my gosh, is the president's tariff policies are going to ruin the national economy. They're going to ruin the world economy. You know, it's going to be the end of our economy as we know it." We don't hear that anymore.
20: No. And it's going to be trillions coming back to Michigan and the United States, over 900,000 American jobs. And yes, it's primarily his negotiating with the tariffs. And that's what I was really impressed with when he was running. I've always thought that we should not be playing in an unlevel playing field. If they have these ridiculous rules, I remember, I think it was Ford telling me that this was a few years ago, that they couldn't sell cars into this particular country because they said, well, the color of the lights, the red on the lights and the brake lights wasn't the right hue, so it was illegal to sell the cars there. It had nothing to do with the hue of the colors. They just didn't want any of the American cars. That's an example of what some countries will do to preclude us from even being able to sell. So that kind of unequal, unlevel playing field is exactly what the president was addressing.
0: Yeah, you can't flip a switch and manufacturing is back and all these great jobs are here. It's sort of a longer process. Do you think voters understand that Republicans are on the right road to a stronger American economy? Because they have these affordability issues facing them every day. But when they go to vote, you know, we're asking them to say, hey, look, we're on the right road. Stick with us.
20: I think that they're going to, he did talk a lot about that. Obviously, the price of gas is always a concern. That's the one thing that people see the most of. Hopefully, we're going to be getting some resolution to this war with Iran. And he did talk about the necessity of making sure that they do not get a nuclear weapons program. But that obviously is the thing that he's focused on, is trying to get some kind of resolution to that. But I think if the people look at their taxes, they had $30 billion in, $15 billion in wages back to Michigan workers from his tax, working families tax cut. There's things like that that I just don't think there's that much messaging getting out on it from the media. So it was wonderful he came in and he talked about that. And that gives us the opportunity to get out and message that that is just not getting out there in the media.
0: Jim Runstead, Michigan Republican Party Chairman, State Senator, Republican White Lake. He was there yesterday. Thanks for sharing some time with us this morning.
20: Absolutely, Kevin. Thank you.
0: All right. Yep. We're going to take your calls next. The war is unpopular. People want to see that put to an end. But these tax cuts, no tax on tips, no tax on overtime. People are enjoying that quite a bit. Give us a call. Let us know what you think of Donald Trump in Michigan and where we're at on the midterms. It's All Talk. I'm Kevin Dietz. Here's the
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7: Staying active every day will go a long way towards helping you live a happy, healthy, and pain-free life. 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
21: News. I'm Therese Crowley. Capitol Rotunda honors for the late GOP Senator Lindsey Graham, Air Force veteran and champion of the military. President Trump tells Fox and Friends.
22: 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He was a great politician, actually. People don't understand he really was. He was able to bring people together.
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23: A hearse will bring Graham's flag draped casket here. It's one final visit for Graham to Capitol Hill. Graham is neither lying in state or honor in the rotunda. His family preferred a private service.
21: The Senate will honor Graham with a vote tonight for Russia's sanctions. Ukraine President Zelensky meets President Trump in the Oval about Russia this morning. And then Israel Prime Minister Netanyahu visits the Oval about Iran. The president reveals Senator Graham thought it was time to make a deal on Iran. All three attend the National Cathedral funeral this afternoon. Burial tomorrow in South Carolina. 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
16: Westbound 94 at Harper and St. Clair Shores. We have an accident in the construction zone off to the left shoulder. So travel on southbound 275 between 7 Mile and M14. Construction-wise, Woodward southbound between Normandy and 13 Mile. Two left lanes are closed there till 11 a.m. And the right lane is closed on Gratiot southbound between 94 and 13 Mile until tomorrow. Now, WJR weather first from the Weather Channel. Partly cloudy, cooler today. A high of 80. Right now it's 72. Clear skies tonight with a low of 63. Sunshine tomorrow, high of 81. I'm Renee Vitale, WJR, Traffic and Weather first.
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0: And it is 9:35. That means it is your turn to talk. 1-800-859-0957. 1-800-859-0WJR. Give us a call. Give us a text. Be a part of the show. So President Trump, he came to Michigan and he delivered a strong message on the economy, manufacturing, and America's future. He told a crowd at General Motors Milford Proving Ground that America is having the single greatest year it's ever had, and he promised people will see the results very soon. Do you believe him? The timing couldn't be more important. Michigan's primary election is 1 week away, and then in November, we'll elect a new governor, a new U.S. senator, and members of Congress. The economy and the war in Iran are expected to be the top issues for many voters. So are you seeing the economic results that President Trump talked about yesterday? Is your family's financial situation improving, staying the same, or going backwards? How do you feel about affordability issues like gas and groceries? Are they becoming more affordable? Do you feel like businesses are hiring or laying people off? And do you believe manufacturing is making a comeback in Michigan? Jim Runstead, the Michigan Republican Party chairman, said, and Donald Trump said in his speech, or are you still waiting to feel the economy improve here in Michigan? What about Donald Trump and Iran? Did he do the right thing by hitting Iran? Most people are going to say yes, of course. He had to hit Iran. He had to stop them from having nuclear weapons. That's a no-brainer. But most people also say he needs to get out of there. Gas prices are too high, but it's really not as easy as it sounds. We can't control what Iran does in the Straits of Hormuz if we leave. Will they attack ships? Will they charge fees to ships for coming through? We can't really trust any agreement that we come up with, so how do we leave? It's a problem. 800-859-0957, 1-800-859-0WJR. Let's go out to Diane in Dearborn. 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
13: Thank you for taking my call. All I know is I cannot vote for a Democrat. When I see what that those socialists want, they even want to teach Marxism now in the school to our little children. That tells me where they're going. I will not vote for a Democrat because they always vote in lockstep in Congress. So do people know how government gets their money to give you free stuff? They tax you more and more and more. Look at that lady that was elected in Virginia, the governor. She didn't tell people she was going to tax them more and more and more, but she put zillions more taxes on everybody. That's the only way they can give you free stuff is to tax, tax, and tax you. So why would you vote for a Democrat?
0: All right, Diane. No, we appreciate you listening, and we appreciate you calling in. Diane's going to vote Republican in the primary. It sounds like she's going to vote Republican in the general election as well. Still a ways to go till that one, November, but this primary is just 1 week away. What do you think? Let's go to Ken in Livonia. Ken, welcome to All Talk.
14: Well, you brought up Iran, and we have to treat Iran the same way we treated the Nazis, World War II. You have to destroy the enemy before the war is finished. Let us remind people that Iran, 47 years ago, started the war, and we are not finished. So that's what has to be done. You have to finish the war.
0: Appreciate it, Ken. Thanks for listening. Thanks for calling in. Yeah, that's what Donald Trump, I get the feeling that's what Donald Trump wants to do now. He had said he doesn't think that the American people have the stomach to finish it. But since saying that, that was several weeks ago, he seems to me to, he talks about negotiations, but he just doesn't believe that negotiations are going to lead to a settlement that, an agreement that Iran will actually follow. So if the two sides don't trust each other, what good is an agreement? So you get the sense that he's looking for a more permanent solution, but the numbers, the polls clearly state that people want this war in Iran to end. But if you end it without finishing it, like our last caller just said, well, you're just going to be back there again in a few years doing the same thing. Maybe that's a better strategy. Go back every 5 years and blow up their efforts to get a nuclear weapon. I don't know. But now Iran knows that we can't really do much about them interfering with shipping in the Straits of Hormuz. We did everything we could to stop them, and we weren't able to do it. They were still able to use those drones to create chaos. And so now they know that the greatest power in the world isn't able to stop them from stopping commerce. That, to me, empowers them. It puts them in a stronger negotiating position. That's not something Donald Trump was probably thinking about when this thing started. So how does he unravel it? Maybe you go in full blast and you take it over, and the United States or Israel controls the Straits of Hormuz for the foreseeable future. Do we have the stomach for what that would take? Let's go to Robert in Detroit. Robert, welcome to All Talk.
15: Hey, Kevin, as always, thanks for taking my call.
0: You know,
15: all before, while Trump was running for president, all we ever heard was no war. I'll keep you out of war. They're going to put you in war. And whatever he was putting out there, you absolutely talked about it all day on your show. You know, I mean, you were also hollering, we should vote for Trump because no war, no war, no war. He kept us safe. He kept us. I mean, that was a drumbeat for years. and to hear everybody go, yeah, war, war, war. Oh, we got to go to war. It's war. 40 years, Iran. Oh, we must have war, war, war. And young people are dying because of a draft dodger. And this patriotic country who takes pride in patriotism is supporting a draft-dodging coward sending 20-year-olds off to die. And everybody's like, war, war, war. Oh.
0: Thank you, Robert.
15: You guys are crazy.
0: Appreciate you listening. Appreciate you calling. I was more interested in what Donald Trump could do for the economy and what he could do for the border than the no war situation. At the time he was running, he did say that he was going to end the Ukraine-Russian war in one day. Obviously, he did not do that. That continues on today. And then he did get us in this Iran war. So for a president who said he was going to avoid wars, he has broken that promise very clearly. Let's go to Jacqueline in Detroit. Jacqueline, welcome to All Talk.
4: Good morning. I just want to ask, when they say the 47-year war, I wonder which president dealt with the Iran-Contras back then. I think it was the Republican Reagan. So, and another thing, if MAGA is so far right, what's wrong with Democrats thinking farther left? Either one of them are not, you know, consistent with what the people really want, and that is my comment.
0: Thank you, Jacqueline. I appreciate you calling in. Appreciate you listening. Yeah, we talk about MAGA being far on the right and the socialist movement being far on the left. Is America still in the middle? I tend to think the majority of American voters, American people are somewhere in the middle, somewhere in the center, somewhere a little right of center, or somewhere a little left of center. I don't think that we're way out to the left with the socialist movement or way out to the right with the ultra MAGA, but I don't know that for sure. That's why these elections are going to tell us something. Donald Trump is having great success getting the people he's backed to get through these primaries around the country. So at least in the primaries, maybe we are mega, mega. And on the left, we're seeing more socialist candidates get through the primary. So maybe in the Democratic Party, we're moving left. But what happens in the general election is where we'll really find out where this country's at. If it's still somewhere in the central center, somewhere moving left or somewhere moving right, we'll find that out in the general election where everybody comes out and votes. It's All Talk. I'm Kevin Dietz.
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20: 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As a West Point graduate, and a former U.S. Army captain, I have a word for that. Treason. 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It's inside the house. Republicans need a strong, tested leader who will first kneel and pray, and then stand and fight for Michigan and for our republic. I'm John James. I fought evil abroad with an Apache helicopter, so we wouldn't have to fight it here. But now that it's come, we will put on the full armor of God and defeat it right here in Michigan, together. 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
16: We do have one problem slowing you down on the roadways, and that's westbound 94 between Harper and Little Mac. Left lane is closed for construction. Traffic's backed up to Metro Parkway. That project is in place until 7 o'clock Friday. Short term, southbound Woodward between Normandy and 13 Mile. Two left lanes closed there. That wraps up at 11 o'clock this afternoon. Right lane is closed on southbound Gratiot between 94 and 13 Mile. That's in place until 11 a.m. on Tuesday. Now, WJR Weather First from the Weather Channel. Here's your forecast.
22: All right, continue to push around now. Clouds as we head on through the remainder of today. Maybe some late day clearing. And then we're going to get into high pressure and some beautiful weather. Low 80s today with a north breeze. Very comfortable air mass. Tonight we'll fall back into the low 60s. Keep that north breeze around. Some of our outlying areas may get into the 50s. Sunshine tomorrow with north breeze continuing 80 degrees. Thursday, sunshine 85. And actually Thursday morning will be even cooler than tomorrow morning when many of us will be in the 50s. And then as we get into the late week forecast, Friday, sunshine in the middle 80s. From the Weather Channel, I'm meteorologist Ray Stajic, 760 WJR, where Michigan comes to talk.
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0: It's All Talk on a Tuesday morning. I'm Kevin Dietz coming to you from the Golden Tower of the Fisher Building. The number is 1-800-859-0957. 1-800-859-0WJR. Give us a call. Give us a text. Be a part of the show. Well, a remarkable story is unfolding involving former Transportation Secretary Pete Buttigieg, his husband Chasen, and their four-year-old twins. According to newly released police records, this child abuse allegation that led authorities to temporarily separate Buttigieg from his children was based on vague, unverified tip from an accuser investigators later questioned, with records now indicating the person may have been mentally unstable. Authorities ultimately determined the allegations were unfounded, but not before Buttigieg spent 24 hours separated from his kids. The case is now raising some serious questions, like how much evidence should authorities have before taking a child away from a parent? Or should officials act first to protect the children, even if the information is limited? Or should there be some sort of higher standard before a family is actually separated? Joining us now is former federal prosecutor and criminal defense attorney Michael Bellotta. Good morning. How are you?
23: Good morning.
0: Appreciate you being here. Yeah. What's your reaction to how this played out?
23: Well, I think this is just an example of a situation where the tipster, the caller, was not properly vetted prior to the Michigan State Police taking Mr. Buttigieg's twins, his four-year-old twins, from him. So it's a difficult balance, Kevin. Because on the one hand, you don't want to do nothing when you get a tip. And apparently the tip, although I don't know the substance, was very serious about the alleged allegations of abuse were very serious. So I understand that law enforcement's desire to protect the children. The problem is that when you're dealing with an anonymous tip, you have to do some level of vetting, because while the government has a very important duty to protect the children and immense power, with that comes the responsibility to look into these, to the person who's reporting it. So I'll give you an analogy to the criminal law. So if I wanted, when I was a federal prosecutor, if I wanted to get a search warrant, I could rely on an anonymous informant, anonymous tip even, but the informant or the tip would have to be someone who has been either reliable in the past, or there's some information that the tipster provided that lets law enforcement know that it's a credible tip. And there just wasn't anything like that, it looks like, in this case. It was an anonymous tip from a woman living in Alabama, and the woman apparently had some mental issues. And that was not vetted, or in fact, Michigan police didn't even know the name of the person or anything about them when they removed the two twins from the Buttigieg, Mr. Buttigieg and his husband. So that's the problem, you know, is that they didn't. In fact, Michigan law makes it clear that to remove a child, the police, it says police after investigation find that there's a substantial risk of harm or imminent threat, they can remove a child without a court order. But it states in the court rule, Kevin, that it's after an investigation. And if it turns out Michigan police didn't do any investigation, that could potentially be in violation of the Michigan law, too.
0: Yeah, on the one hand, you want to make sure that kids are safe, and you want to act quickly and get in there and make sure the kids are okay. But you can see how this kind of thing could happen and happen regularly, mm-hmm. and there should be some sort of standard to follow. Like you said, authorities, I don't think they even sought the caller's identity for several days.
23: No, 6 days.
0: Yeah. Are you required to have any corroborating evidence before taking that kind of action, or is it just up to the law enforcement who gets the call?
23: Well, like I said, in Michigan, the law is that the law implies that the police have to do some level of investigation, because the standard is after investigation, if the police find that the child's at substantial risk of harm or an imminent risk of harm, they can take the child temporarily. But there is no, like I said, there's no evidence of any investigation. And that would be the problem.
0: Can a tipster be charged criminally for calling in false information?
23: Absolutely. In Michigan, depending on what the allegation is, making a false CPS or Child Protective Services report can be a felony, a 4-year felony. So for instance, if the substance of the allegation was that Pete Buttigieg committed some felony, then the false tip itself is a felony. So it depends on what is alleged. If the allegation was something less, it could be a misdemeanor. But you would think, because of how quickly the police acted, it must have been some serious information that was alleged.
0: What about civil remedies? Is there any ability for someone like Pete Buttigieg or other parents who've been through this to sue law enforcement for separating them from their children?
23: They could, especially if I say, as I say, they violated the Michigan. That would be my argument, just based on my limited knowledge I have. That would be what I would look at. I would look at whether they violated the Michigan court rule by not doing an investigation. So, yeah, there's a potential lawsuit against the state police, and also against, of course, the false tipster. But what I think is interesting, too, is what if they had the name of the woman, they could have done a really easy social media search and found that she was posting on Facebook not to vote for Pete Buttigieg, and it was clear that she had animosity towards him. And when you're dealing with somebody, Kevin, in such a high profile position, especially in politics,
0: right,
23: you have to be, in a lot of ways, even more careful with your vetting, because there's, and I dealt with this when I was investigating allegations of public corruption made by rival parties, for instance, rival candidates. You know, you have to take it all with a grain of salt and assume that there may be, you have to make sure there isn't a political motivation or some other motivation.
0: Yeah, you don't want to discourage anonymous tips either. You want people to, if they see something, to say something. But what do you think? What do you think the prudent thing would have been to do when this call came in?
23: I think first of all that the Michigan State Police should have gotten the name, and maybe they did. I don't want to prejudge them. I don't know exactly what they did, but from the reporting, if the reporting is true, then, you know, it looks like they didn't get the name until 6 days later. They should have gotten the name and tried to do as much vetting as they could before they actually went and removed the child for this investigation. Especially, like I said, given his position, given his, you know, the number of people in this country that probably are against, you know, Pete Buttigieg for a myriad of reasons, because he's a Democrat, because he was under Biden, because he's, you know, a gay man. I mean, there's a lot of reasons that people could have motives against him. So they should have been more careful in doing that. But they weren't. And then they erred on the side of the child. And, you know, I can't fault them, you know, too much as a father, because I wouldn't hate for that to happen where,
0: sure,
23: you know, someone's child was getting abused. And because you hear those stories.
0: Right.
23: You read those stories, and it happens, and children die from abuse. And so, you know, but it's a balance, really. Yeah. You have to work that balance.
0: Michael Bellotta, federal criminal defense attorney and former federal prosecutor. Great catching up with you again.
23: Yep. Great to be here. Thanks.
0: Yeah. I absolutely want police to move quickly if they think a child is in danger, but I also hope there are enough safeguards to make sure families aren't separated over allegations that haven't been verified at all. This is definitely going to be a case study for how we move forward on these things in the future. Let's take a quick break. We'll be right back. It's All Talk. I'm Kevin Dietz.
2: A Better Life with Dr. Sanjay Gupta.
6: How often do you stop to wonder whether you should share something that's revealing, maybe even embarrassing, with a partner, a friend, or even your boss? In her new book called Revealing, The Underrated Power of Oversharing, behavioral scientist Leslie John says doing just that can help you deepen relationships that are vital to your life. We need people to trust us in order to get things like love, friendship, and career success. That's what she told us. When you make yourself vulnerable by revealing something sensitive, it does make other people trust you. In turn, when you ask someone to reveal something about themselves, showing that interest will generally lead someone to like you more. Why? Because people like to be asked about themselves, she says. It also signals that they are discriminating and choosy, but in a good way. I'm Dr. Sanjay Gupta, helping you live a better life.
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27: I'm Dave Anthony, Fox News, but this time, late Senator Lindsey Graham arrived in a hearse.
28: Ready, step.
27: And just minutes ago, a military honor guard carried his casket, draped with an American flag, up the 34 steps into the U.S. Capitol.
28: He was a great politician and a great gentleman.
27: That's what President Trump tells Fox and Friends, and he'll speak at Graham's funeral this afternoon at Washington's National Cathedral. Ahead of right now is a ceremony in Washington honoring Graham at the Capitol. Two world leaders will also attend Graham's funeral later today. Ukraine's President Volodymyr Zelensky and Israeli Prime Minister Benjamin Netanyahu both meet with President Trump this morning. First, Zelensky right now.
29: After Ukraine launched attacks on Iranian shipping in the Caspian Sea, both wars feel closer together, with the U.S. and Ukraine having launched attacks against a common enemy, Iran. Ukraine said the ship was carrying military equipment between Iran and Russia.
27: No, that's Fox's Lucas Tomlinson of the White House.
29: We all remember the contentious Oval Office meeting last year, President Trump telling Zelensky you don't have the cards right now after boosting his drone production from thousands to millions in a year, after launching deep strikes into Russia and now this Iranian ship. Some experts think Ukraine has a nice hand right now.
27: Tonight, Zelensky plans to meet with senators who may vote on a bill Graham was pushing before he died to impose new sanctions on Russia. The Netanyahu-Trump meeting will be next hour as they try to prevent Iran from getting a nuclear weapon, and they'll discuss Pickaxe Mountain, where Iran may be storing more equipment.
28: We took out their nuclear sites, and we'll have to take out Pickaxe if we don't make a deal.
27: And the president again warned to Fox, if talks with Iran break down again, the U.S. attacks will be worse.

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1: For construction, that wraps up in about an hour. Now, WJR Weather First from the Weather Channel. Partly cloudy and cooler today. High of 80. Right now, it's 74. Clear skies tonight with a low of 63. Sunshine moves in tomorrow. High of 81. I'm Renee Vitale. WJR Traffic and Weather First.
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8: And welcome into the 10 o'clock hour of All Talk. I'm Kevin Dietz, bringing you the latest headlines and the stories everyone is talking about. President Trump was in Michigan speaking before thousands of supporters at General Motors Milford Proving Ground. It wasn't just another campaign-style rally. It was a chance for the president to argue that his economic agenda is working, that American manufacturing is making a comeback, and that Michigan is once again at the center of that story. With just days until Michigan's primary election and less than 100 days before the general election, Trump is making the economy, manufacturing, and jobs the centerpiece of his message.
9: Right here in Michigan, General Motors is expanding operations at its Factory Zero. Do you know what Factory Zero is? What the hell does that mean, Mary? Factory Zero. You're going to have to explain. In Detroit, to produce some of America's most iconic vehicles, including the Chevy, well, I hear it's good, Silverado, right? Silverado, really hot, right? It's going to be hotter after today. The GMC Sierra, the world famous Hummer. I got to look at some of these. In fact, I said to Mary, how about sending me a couple? And one and only the Escalade. You know, we ordered, I think, 250 Escalades, right? We ordered 250 Escalades. That's how we look sharp.
8: He also talked about gas prices in Iran. He talked about our oil supply.
9: We have a 1,000-year supply of gasoline. China doesn't. China doesn't. We have a 1,000 years. We have more gasoline. We have more oil. Now, when you add Venezuela to it, we really have more oil one day. And Venezuela's been great. They've been doing a great job. We're working with them. Take millions and millions of barrels of oil. But they're doing well, and we're doing well one day. You know, a lot of people were against that war. We don't want the Venezuela. What are you doing? What are you doing? After we won in about 48 minutes approximately, they said, no, that

0: It's a good move. Well, the same thing's happening in Iran. People just don't see it.
1: Some of the biggest applause came when he talked about getting rid of daylight savings.
0: Let's get rid of daylight saving time stuff, okay? We have a bill in. Hopefully the Senate's going to approve that one. The House approved it, and we're going to get rid of that.
1: Michigan Democratic U.S. Senate primary took a sharp turn Monday night as Haley Stevens and Abdul El-Sayed sparred over campaign contributions, outside political spending, and the influence of DTE Energy and Consumers Energy. El-Sayed accused Stevens of being too closely tied to corporate interests, pointing to past utility PAC donations and millions of dollars in outside spending supporting her campaign.
2: Dr. El-Sayed, what are you doing that's something that perhaps we haven't heard before in Washington that's different to keep the cost of living down?
3: So let me just tell you, for me, it's I don't take money from the corporations who are jacking up your prices in the first place. When you're bought off by DTE and Blue Cross and Big Pharma and Big Tech and APAC, don't be surprised that there's a pro quo that comes with that quid. That money doesn't just fall off trees. $60 million from outside organizations in this race didn't just come from nowhere. It's because those exact same organizations expect something on the other side, and that's that they get to expect to own your next U.S. senator. So it starts with being able to say, I'm the only candidate in this race who doesn't take any money from corporations.
1: Haley Stevens responded that she is not taking utility money for her Senate campaign and argued she has consistently worked to hold the state's major utilities accountable. The exchange comes as many Michigan families continue to express frustration over rising electricity costs and affordability.
4: I have been very clear, consistent, and transparent, and I have continued to be. I want to see long-term peace. I want to see a two-state solution. I am deeply proud to represent one of the largest Jewish populations in a congressional district in the country. This is a community that I have grieved alongside, that I've mourned alongside, and have fought to bring the hostages home.
1: Democratic voters will decide the nominee in the August 4th primary, with the winner advancing to face Republican Mike Rogers in November. Michigan head coach Kyle Whittingham, he put an end to speculation Monday, saying sophomore quarterback Bryce Underwood remains the Wolverines' unquestioned starter, appearing on the Rich Eisen show.
5: Bryce is our guy.
6: Okay.
5: To be fair, he was a barely turned 18-year-old true freshman last year and thrust into the situation that he was. And, even though there's a lot of room for improvement, still won 9 ball games and put up some decent numbers. We believe in Bryce. And, he's got all the tools in the toolbox. He's 6'4", 230, runs like crazy, has a big arm. And so we feel like he's got a big upside.
1: Speaking of football, the Lions training camp is ready to get going. Steve Courtney, WJR sports analyst, is here with that. What's up, Steve?
7: Hey, Kev. Good morning to you. Hello again, everyone. Yes, can you believe it? The Lions 2026 training camp getting in full effect. Rookies reporting last Saturday. If you're a Lions veteran, you have to be in Allen Park by today. And then the first full-blown workout will be tomorrow. Obviously, Kev, the Lions going into this training camp with a bit of an attitude. They finished last in the NFC North, missing the postseason last year after back-to-back division titles in 2023-2024. Now, some things to keep an eye on as this training camp rolls out. How about that revamped offensive line for the Honolulu Blue and Silver? We start with All-Pro Penei Sewell going from right tackle to left. They did make a splash in free agency, signing the veteran Cade Mays to a 3-year deal to become their new center. That position, a bone of contention a year ago with the retirement of Frank Ragnow, who, by the way, came back for like an hour or whatever, and then it didn't pan out. The right tackle spot left vacant by Sewell's move will be filled by either veteran Larry Borum or the first-round draft pick Blake Miller. Tate Ratledge, he's been strong. He enters his second season with the Lions at that right guard spot. Over his last 12 games, by the way, Ratledge didn't allow a sack and gave up only 4 quarterback hits. Christian Mahogany returns at left guard, but like the starting right tackle, the Lions ranked 31st in pass block win rate last year and were 20th in run block win rate. So that is a group that needs to improve. And this is going to help, believe you me. Tight end Sam Laporta, who has been so very effective since joining the Lions in 2023 as a second round pick. He was a Pro Bowler in his rookie season after 889 receiving yards and 10 touchdowns on 86 receptions. Back surgery caused Laporta to miss 8 games last year, and the Lions offense kind of went a little downhill at that point. The good news is, as we're having this conversation, Sam Laporta has been cleared to participate in this training camp. He is fully healthy. Another thing, Kev, to keep an eye on, Lions with a new offensive coordinator, Drew Petzing. His offense in Arizona featured one of the best run games in the National Football League, and the Lions Nation should be excited about that. The Cardinals were one of only two teams in the NFL that averaged better than 5 yards per carry in both 2023 and 2024. Defensively, we have this. All-Pro Kirby Joseph and Brian Branch with that Achilles. They are both getting this training camp underway on the physically unable to perform list. So we shall keep you posted. And of course, the whole Terry and Arnold thing. Training camp underway. And obviously, he is no longer a member of the Lions as he goes through his legal woes. The Lions, when you take a look at the upcoming schedule, including Thanksgiving Day, Kev, they will have 5 primetime national games. There's going to be plenty of Lions coverage throughout this year. So a lot on the line, there's no doubt about it.
1: Well, Steve, is the 4-time back-to-back-to-back-to-back WGR fantasy champ. I'm looking forward to talking a lot of Lions football with you this season. Thanks so much, buddy.
7: I certainly look forward to it, and please keep us posted on your upcoming draft, would you please?
1: You got it. You got it. It's all talk. I'm Kevin Dietz.
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11: If I were to ask you what makes for a good night's sleep, you'd probably say a dark, quiet room, not too many things on your mind. But every night when you go to get some Z's, how often do you really think about the temperature in your bedroom? Temperature may be one of the most underappreciated factors in sleep. That's according to the Senior Vice President of Research and Scientific Affairs at the National Sleep Foundation. We often hear about lights and screens and stress, but even modest changes in temperature and airflow can influence both how quickly you fall asleep and how deeply you stay asleep. Most experts will recommend a room temperature of 60 to 67 degrees Fahrenheit. You might also experiment with your sheets and what you actually wear to bed. Play around a bit and see what improves your sleep. You might be delightfully surprised. I'm Dr. Sanjay Gupta, helping you live a better life.
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18: Westbound 94 at Hagerty, we have a crash off to the left shoulder. On the Southfield Freeway, northbound at 96, that disabled vehicle in the construction zone that was causing a backup has cleared. Traffic's slowly getting back to normal. You are still seeing delays from Plymouth Road. Also, southbound Woodward between Normandy and 13 Mile, two left lanes closed there for about another 45 minutes. Now, WJR Weather First from the Weather Channel. Here's your forecast.
19: We're about to get into some real nice weather, comfortable humidity, and a more north-northwesterly flow coming in, and some dry air. Might get some sunshine this afternoon, better chance of clearing tonight. 82 today with a north breeze. Tonight we'll drop to 63, suburbs sneaking into the 50s, and we keep that north breeze around. Sunshine, breezy tomorrow near 80. Thursday, sunshine 85. The morning even cooler than tomorrow morning. Friday, sunshine middle 80s. From the Weather Channel, I'm meteorologist Ray Stajic, 760 WJR, where Michigan comes to talk.
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22: 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Dean Champagne, a voice from the past, with his new book. Captain Mike Bouchard and his visit with President Trump. And opinions on the great debate between El Sayed and Congresswoman Haley Stevens. Oh, this just in. The world's first interview with Jimothy the Raccoon. All coming up in Focus on WJR.
1: It's All Talk on a Tuesday morning. I'm Kevin Dietz, coming to you from the Golden Tower of the Fisher Building. The number is 1-800-859-0957, 1-800-859-0WJR. We invite you to call in and text during the next half hour. Joining us today is Lauren Gibbons from Bridge, Michigan. Bridge, Michigan has spent months digging into what Michigan voters say they're actually worried about. Not the campaign commercials, not political talking points, but the issues that keep people up at night. The reporting looks at the state of democracy, election integrity, government transparency, money in politics, and the growing political divide. They also have fact-checked claims made during President Trump's visit to Michigan, looking at what the data says about manufacturing, inflation, jobs, border security, and the economy. And they're fact-checking the debate between Haley Stevens and Abdul El Sayed as well. WJR's All Talk has partnered up with Bridge Michigan to amplify their reporting. We are opening up the phone lines for the next half hour, so give us a call or give us a text. Good morning, Lauren. How are you?
23: Doing great. Thank you so much for having me.
1: All right. And we're also going to try and bring in Simon Schuster, who's done some reporting on this as well. Good morning, Simon. How are you?
24: I'm doing well. Thanks for having me.
1: Great. Let's just talk about first this bit about the future of democracy. You guys have a survey in play. The future of democracy, one of the big concerns. What are people specifically worried about?
23: You know, so this was really interesting to hear from voters. A lot of the issues we've covered previously are education, environmental issues, a lot of more tangible aspects. But we heard a lot from readers that they are very interested and invested in the future of democracy. People were really concerned about polarized politics and just making sure that the democratic process isn't undermined and continues to work for generations to come. And so we looked into that from, you know, as tangible a perspective as we could, right? So in terms of what Michigan's voting rules are, you know, how the process works, you know, whether political polarization is impacting that process, and also some of the other factors like how transparent government is and the overwhelming amount of money in politics people people are seeing these days. So there's quite a bit there to look at, we found.
1: Yeah, when it comes to election integrity, how concerned are people about early voting or absentee voting? Do they feel, I assume everybody presumes there's some fraud in elections, but probably most people don't think it's significant enough to change elections. But what are you hearing from your readers?
23: You know, it sounded as though a lot of people are actually utilizing these options when it comes to voting. Particularly older voters really like the option to either vote early at their own convenience or use that vote by mail option. And in addition to expanding a lot of these options, the state of Michigan has also bolstered some of the security measures, especially when it comes to the ballot drop boxes for some of those ballots. If people are concerned about sending it back in time to get counted if they got an absentee ballot. Where I think some people do get a little concerned is when it comes to the voter ID requirements. That is something where it's generally required to voter cast ballots, but citizens without an ID can sign an affidavit. That's pretty rare. Less than 1% of Michigan voters use that affidavit option, but there are some efforts going on to try and put voter ID requirements in place, although there's critics of stricter requirements as well.
1: Simon, I want to talk a little bit about transparency. We get an F grade in Michigan. I'm curious what your experiences have been in your efforts to try and find information through the Freedom of Information Act. Michigan, one of only, I think, two states where the governor and legislature are exempt from the Freedom of Information Act. We've been beating this drum for a long time, and it doesn't seem like voters are mad enough to do anything about it. Certainly the politicians who keep promising us that they're going to do something about it have failed to do anything. What has your experience been?
0: Yeah, certainly. I think the Freedom of Information Act in particular is an issue that transparency advocates, journalists like myself, we feel a lot of frustration over, because obviously two major portions of our state government are completely exempt from this. It means that we essentially can't lift the veil on a lot of what happens in both the legislature and the governor's office. We did ask the four remaining gubernatorial candidates about that. There's Secretary of State Jocelyn Benson, Genesee County Sheriff Chris Swanson, U.S. Rep. John James, and businessman Perry Johnson. And three of the four of them agreed that even if the legislature doesn't act, the governor's office, they will voluntarily open it to Freedom of Information Act request. John James, he was the sole person who said he wants to expand the Freedom of Information Act, but he didn't say that he would act unilaterally. Now, it's important to note that the legislature, they've proposed expanding this requirement. This allows, and to be clear, this allows any individual to sort of write a request under this law and get public-facing documents from their governments. Now, we can't do that from the legislature and the governor's office, but the legislature has tried to pass legislation, but it's always gotten stuck for one way or another and has never passed out of the legislature over the past decade each time it's been introduced and made its way to the governor's desk.
1: I have been hearing those promises for over 30 years as a TV reporter and a radio person. Lauren, how do you think it's possible that Michigan continues not to move forward on this when almost every other state has?
23: I think a lot of it is just political. It's really difficult to get people who are implicitly benefiting from not having the light of transparency shined upon their personal emails and their records to voluntarily give up that benefit. Now, you'll find a lot of the people who are advocating for this in the legislature to change are people who came from local government. Local governments have to fork up documents, and they are used to it at that point. They say, why aren't we under the same requirements as local governments? But that said, it's just, it's always been talked about. It's passed one chamber or the other, but legislative leaders, for whatever reason, just let it go by the end of the session. That's got to start all over again.
1: Perhaps because they don't really want it. I don't know. But outside political spending, it came up last night in the debates. It's been a big issue. What are your readers saying?
23: Oh, sorry, in terms of government transparency?
1: No. Just the influence of spending from outside of the state, how much influence super PACs have.
23: Oh, absolutely. That was probably the major topic of this U.S. Senate debate and several past U.S. Senate debates. This outside spending in the U.S. Senate race is really entering uncharted waters. We're in the tens of millions of dollars on one federal primary at this point. Much of that is benefiting a Democratic candidate, Haley Stevens, or attacking her opponent, Abdul El-Sayed. So Abdul El-Sayed in particular has been extremely vocal about the influence on money in politics and his concerns that it's tipping the scales on this election.
1: Simon, the president was in town yesterday. He said, I think this is one of the greatest economic years ever, or something along those lines. He said manufacturing is coming back. Michigan is ready to see it all. How factual was the president on his visit yesterday?
0: Yeah, I mean, of course, you know, we're in a midterm election year, of course, and that means that like it or not, although we have a lot of important state elections and congressional elections, that this is often going to be a referendum on the party in power. And so in the White House, that's President Donald Trump. And in this speech, he sort of said that America, that Michigan's auto industry was thriving, that it was back, and that we've entered a golden age. Now, he definitely flubbed the facts on a few important things, including the fact that he said that like inflation was down and that it had fallen to historic levels. Not quite the case. Similarly, he said that the trade deficit had been slashed by 71%. It's also not true. But, you know, a lot of this election is going to come down to sort of his ability to pitch that the economy is in a really good spot, even though, of course, individuals' personal testimony might seem to the contrary.
1: All right, we're going to take a quick break. We're going to come back with Laura Gibbons and Simon Schuster from Bridge, Michigan, and we're going to take your calls. It's All Talk. I'm Kevin Dietz.
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3: A Better Life with Dr. Sanjay Gupta.
11: They say consistency is key, but sometimes you just got to switch it up. A new study out of Harvard School of Public Health found that varying your exercise routine could add years to your life. What exercise someone did didn't matter much. What did matter was that all the exercises together worked all the muscle groups in their body. Now, an added benefit to changing things up is it can help you push through the plateau effect. That's when your body gets so efficient at doing something that you actually stop getting better at it. And we know from previous research that specializing in any one sport at a young age can make someone actually more prone to injury. And as experts we talk to point out, even elite athletes switch up things with their workouts, making sure to target strength, cardio, flexibility, balance, and doing that every single week. I'm Dr. Sanjay Gupta, helping you live a better life.
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27: News. I'm TJ Papa. Tributes underway for the longtime South Carolina Senator Lindsey Graham.
28: Ready, step.
27: Military Honor Guard bringing his remains into the U.S. Capitol Rotunda one final time. That's inside. Lawmakers from both sides of the aisle and Vice President J.D. Vance, the Graham family, are there. Later today, the funeral where President Trump will honor Graham. President Trump earlier on Fox and Friends describing the new reality for Iran.
29: Their air defense is gone. All of their radar is gone. Most of their weaponry is gone. Most of their manufacturing is gone.
27: President Trump is meeting with Ukraine's leader Volodymyr Zelensky at the White House, and then Israel's Prime Minister Benjamin Netanyahu. Both are going to the Graham funeral later this afternoon. 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
18: Westbound 94 at Hagerty, an accident off to the left shoulder. Southbound Woodward between Normandy and 13 Mile, two left lanes closed for about another half hour. Right lane closed on southbound Gratiot between 94 and 13 Mile till tomorrow. Grossbeck in both directions near Topher. Right lane is closed there till 3 o'clock on Friday. Now, WJR weather first from the Weather Channel. Partly cloudy and cooler today, a high of 80. Right now it's 77. Clear skies tonight and a low of 63. Sunshine for tomorrow with a high of 81. I'm Renee Vitale, WJR Traffic and Weather first.
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1: Welcome back. It is 10:35. That means it is your turn to talk. 1-800-859-0-WJR. We're with Lauren Gibbons and Simon Schuster from Bridge, Michigan, one of the state's leading nonprofit news organizations. Lauren has been reporting on what Michigan voters say matters most heading into this election, from democracy and election integrity to government transparency, money in politics, and political polarization. Simon spent the day covering President Trump's visit to Michigan, fact-checking many of the claims made about the economy, manufacturing, inflation, jobs, and trade. We want you to be a part of the conversation. If you've got questions about Michigan's elections or where the state is headed, give us a call, 800-859-0957. Let's get started with Judy in Novi. Judy, welcome to All Talk.
32: Good morning. How are you doing today?
1: Great. Thanks for calling.
32: Oh, good. I just heard a report on the movement of folks from the blue states down to the red states in the South, Texas and Florida, and how their economies are growing and business, et cetera, and so forth. And it was really a good thought. But then my devious mind took over, and I was wondering if perhaps it was following the Democratic playbook. If they can get all of the red people to move to the red states, that means, what, about five states in the South? That's 10 seats in the Senate and very few people in the House. And that leaves all the blue 45 blue states to be controlled by the Democrats. That was my devious mind this morning.
1: Well, thanks, Judy. I'm sure you're not the only one thinking that way. When you guys talk to your readers, does population loss come up? I know it's a big issue with the candidates, how to retain people in the state of Michigan.
0: Yeah, this was something that we definitely heard a lot about for the gubernatorial candidates, and it was one of the questions that we asked them in our Bridge Listens installment in a prior month on the economy. It's a really wicked problem. As you recall, Governor Gretchen Whitmer, she had her own Growing Michigan Council that recommended a whole host of different recommendations, but didn't exactly see a lot of those enacted. I think a lot of the candidates from memory here sort of spoke to economic development as a key driver of one of the things that's going to prevent brain drain, essentially. Children, you know, coming here, getting a college education after being raised here, and then leaving the state. They talked about economic development, and they talked about sort of quality of life, and the quality of education, too, is also something that was really important for gubernatorial candidates. People want to see that this is a good place to raise their children and to receive an education in those primary schools, and so that's why we've heard so much about education on the campaign trail this year.
1: 1-800-859-0957, 1-800-859-0WJR. Let's go out to Gary in Southgate. Gary, welcome to All Talk.
2: Hi, I was trying to do my civic duty and I voted early, but unfortunately I voted for a candidate who's no longer in the race. Is there a way I can go back and redo my ballot, or what do I do?
1: Have you guys looked in on how to handle a spoiled ballot?
3: Yes. So you can take your ballot back and get a new one. You just have to go into your city clerk's office and they will take care of that for you. It's usually easiest if you go in and then you can choose. I think at this point with the primary, you probably just want to vote early at that point, get the spoiled ballot and then vote there. You can technically choose to vote by mail again if you'd like, but at this stage in the primary, probably best to just do that, spoil the ballot, then vote early.
1: Do people say it's a pretty simple process?
3: You know, I think it's just an unusual process if you've never done it before. But once you go in and you talk to the clerk, they usually know what to do, and it's not too hard.
1: Did that help, Gary?
2: And thanks a lot.
1: All right. Have a great day. Yeah, I got a Mark in Brighton. He wants to know, what issue surprised you guys the most after traveling around Michigan? He says sometimes things that people actually care about are very different from what politicians spend millions of dollars talking about. Were there any surprises for you guys?
3: I think early on this year, now it's not a surprise because everybody's talking about it, but I was really interested and continue to be interested in how much voters around the state care about data centers and their proliferation and whether they're coming to their community. That issue has popped up so many times. It's actually required candidates to come up with some policy positions in a lot of cases where they may not have otherwise. And so that has been one thing that I've noticed throughout this campaign that has been, you know, if not surprising anymore, at least when it was first cropping up, a little surprising.
1: Simon, did Donald Trump talk about data centers at all yesterday?
0: No, he did not mention them directly in his speech. However, there was a press release from the White House touting sort of the broad economic resurgence that they claim Michigan is experiencing. And they did tout the Saline data center that's co-built by Oracle and OpenAI as sort of as an example of some of this economic resurgence. So it might be an example of where there's some disconnect between, you know, what some folks are feeling on the ground and an example of maybe more broader macroeconomic growth, because these things aren't creating necessarily thousands of jobs that are going to permanently been here.
1: Tom from Waterford wants to know, if you've been talking with voters across Michigan, your readers, are people generally optimistic about the future, or does frustration still seem to outweigh the optimism? They're trying to read through some of these polls that we keep giving them day in and day out. What are you sensing from your readers?
0: I'd say that polling data broadly shows that they feel that Michigan, they're concerned about the state of the country, the state of Michigan. They feel that it's on the wrong track, but yet we still have high approval ratings above 50% for current state elected leaders like Governor Gretchen Whitmer. So it has created a bit of a unique scenario, at least for the Democratic gubernatorial candidates, in that they have to sort of, you know, talk about the changes that they want to make, the difficulties that Michigan is facing and their dissatisfaction with the direction of the state, but then also can't necessarily attack the individuals who are currently in power as a result of that.
1: We were talking about the amount of money in politics. Paul in Monroe, he wants to know whether you guys think that the money is actually changing election outcomes or if it just makes the campaigns more expensive overall. It's kind of like college football.
3: I think it really just depends on how that money is being used, right? With the advertisements that are currently papering Michigan, that is, for a lot of voters, one way that they learn about candidates is through TV ads, for better or for worse. And so, especially in the U.S. Senate race, we have seen that outside groups have been using so that they've been really relying on that outside spending, all of those advertisements to talk about the candidates' records. And so I think in that case, sure, it could certainly have some influence. And, you know, that's why people are willing to invest the money. But it certainly in some cases, if candidates have a strong message, there are other options, volunteering, ground game, making public appearances. There's a lot that goes into campaigns.
1: Lisa Novi says she appreciates the fact-checking by Bridge Michigan. Every campaign makes big claims. She wants to know if there's a particular issue that's been extremely hard to actually fact-check based on the information available to you guys.
0: Oh, that's a difficult question. I'd say a whole host of issues can cause a lot of difficulties. It's often really a struggle to sort of tie long-term outcomes, especially economically or in terms of elections, to individual actions by individual candidates. You know, there's more than just one policy at the state level that's going to change the trajectory of Michigan's economy. And so it's important to couch that sort of with, the appropriate sort of limitations to show that they can't do everything.
1: All right, Laura Gibbons and Simon Schuster from Bridge Michigan. You can read their incredible reporting at Bridge MI. Thank you for the work that you guys are doing. It's right around the corner. I can't believe it, at least the primary, and then we'll continue on into November. But the fact-checking and the conversations, getting to the politicians and asking them the questions that we want answers for, we really appreciate the work that you guys are doing.
3: Yeah, thanks so much for having us.
1: All right,
0: thanks.
1: We'll talk again real soon. It's All Talk. I'm Kevin Dietz.
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5: A better life with Dr. Sanjay Gupta.
11: They say consistency is key, but sometimes you just got to switch it up. A new study out of Harvard School of Public Health found that varying your exercise routine could add years to your life. What exercise someone did didn't matter much. What did matter was that all the exercises together worked all the muscle groups in their body. Now, an added benefit to changing things up is it can help you push through the plateau effect. That's when your body gets so efficient at doing something that you actually stop getting better at it. And we know from previous research that specializing in any one sport at a young age can make someone actually more prone to injury. And as experts we talk to point out, even elite athletes switch up things with their workouts, making sure to target strength, cardio, flexibility, balance, and doing that every single week. I'm Dr. Sanjay Gupta, helping you live a better life.
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7: Westbound 94 at Hagerty, we have a crash off to the left shoulder. Southbound Woodward between Normandy and 13 Mile, two left lanes are closed there probably for about another 15 more minutes. Southbound Gratiot between 94 and 13 Mile, right lane closed there till tomorrow. Now, WJR Weather First from the Weather Channel. Here's your forecast.
15: Good stretch of weather coming up. Great outdoor weather coming as the extreme heat takes a bit of a break. Low 80s today. Still got a north breeze around that's bringing in the drier, less humid air. Clearing, yeah, maybe some this afternoon, especially later. Tonight we will be clear and we'll wake up in the low 60s. Suburbs will be in the 50s. Wednesday morning will be very pleasant. So will the afternoon, sunshine. A little breezy, high 80. Thursday and Friday, mostly sunny, highs in the middle 80s. And by the way, Thursday morning, everybody could be in the 50s for temperatures. Very nice air mass in place. From the Weather Channel, I'm meteorologist Ray Stajic, 760 WJR, where Michigan comes to talk.
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1: It's All Talk on a Tuesday morning. I'm Kevin Deese coming to you from the Golden Tower of the Fisher Building. The number is 1-800-859-0957, 1-800-859-0WJR. Give us a call. Give us a text. Be a part of the show. As Election Day gets closer, voters are paying close attention to the candidates' positions on the economy, inflation, immigration, health care, public safety, taxes, and government spending. Today is a chance to check in on the campaign trail. Join us now is Christina Hines, the Democratic candidate for Michigan's 10th Congressional District. Good morning. How are you?
20: Hey, Kevin. I'm great. Thanks so much for having me. How are you doing?
1: I'm doing great. I appreciate you coming in today. You've been out there knocking on doors, talking to people. What are the voters telling you they want to see happen?
20: Yeah. You know, our team has knocked on almost 20,000 doors so far, and it's my favorite part of the campaign is actually getting out and knocking on doors. So, you know, I'm sure this won't be too surprising, but people are having a really hard time with just the cost of living these days. So especially when it comes to groceries, gas, you know, the DTE bills, which just hit a lot of folks' accounts, right? Healthcare is a big one, and Social Security. So like, those are some of the top issues that I hear all the time from people on the doors.
1: Donald Trump was in town yesterday, and he said we're having a great year. What are your thoughts on Donald Trump's policies and the impact they're having on your district?
20: Yeah. You know, Donald Trump very clearly knows how important Michigan is, right, to the electoral map. So I think both the Senate race and then certainly our district here is just critical to winning back the House. So he sees that, and that's why he's coming to Michigan. But I think the reality is that his policies have been really harmful to working families here. You know, you look at tariffs, which are his retaliatory tariffs, which have just been raising the prices on all of our goods. The war in Iran, I think, has raised the price of gas and then transportation for pretty much everybody in our district. I mean, I talked to the owner of a tow truck company that explains to me how, as a result of the war, the cost of diesel has gone up so much, he's had to nearly double his prices for his customers. So, you know, this is impacting everyone from, you know, working families to small businesses, and especially the people here in this district who are losing jobs, who are, you know, struggling to get by. And I don't think that people are going to want to vote for people that support those policies. And so that's why we've made such an important distinction in our campaign about how we are going to be fighting to actually lower costs, right? How we're going to try to make sure that Congress takes back the power of the purse and stops letting the president engage in these retaliatory tariffs, that we want to
8: focus on universal health care and making sure every single American can actually afford access to quality health care in this country. So that's why our campaign is so focused on those issues.
1: Can we afford universal health care in this country?
8: We definitely can. And frankly, in the wealthiest country in the world, every single American should have access to quality, affordable health care. It's something that I think a lot of people are going to be coming even more to as a result of, again, this president's policies and the big, beautiful bill that cut Medicaid. I mean, many of our health systems, including especially rural health systems, are propped up by Medicaid, and we're going to see these health systems closing all over the country. I think that over the next, you know, year or two, we're going to see the biggest coalition on healthcare that our nation has seen in a long time.
1: Manufacturing, it's central to Michigan's economy. What would you do to strengthen manufacturing jobs? The president says the tariffs are working.
8: Yeah. Well, you know, I love our district. I grew up here in Warren, Michigan, and my entire family has always worked for the auto industry. And so, you know, manufacturing is the top industry in this district, and we do need to strengthen and keep building that here. But what I will say is, while there's tariffs can have, they can be used effectively, using them this way, this haphazard way, retaliation, that is not an effective strategy, right? We want to make sure that the next generation of manufacturing is going to be built right here in Michigan. And that means that we need to focus on policies that don't let companies offshore jobs. We need to make sure that here in Metro Detroit, where we have the skills, we are bringing new jobs in. And that's really what I want to focus on when I get to Congress.
1: Where are you on border security? Where are you on immigration enforcement and immigration reform?
8: Yeah, you know, I was a sexual assault and child abuse prosecutor for 10 years. And so I've actually seen that we have had a lot of issues with immigration here in this country through my work as a prosecutor, both in dealing with cases where non-citizens were the defendants on cases, but also where we had immigrants who were crime survivors, even kids whose parents were immigrants and they were afraid to go to law enforcement. And so I have seen the impact that immigration has had in our communities, and I do want to make sure that we have safe and secure borders in this country, that illegal drugs are not coming across the border. So I do want to make sure that we're actually engaging in real substantive immigration reform here that not only gives people a path to citizenship, but that also does secure that border. The last thing I want to say is that I think, again, the way that this administration has handled this has been so just out of line with democratic norms in this country. I've worked hand in hand with law enforcement my entire career, and never were our law enforcement agents going out with masks, without badges, and, you know, killing Americans in the streets. And so I think that we really need to work on reforming ICE in this country and making sure that Americans can have faith that our law enforcement is acting in the way that we expect them to.
1: The federal debt continues to grow. We're about to hit $40 trillion. Does that concern you? And would you cut spending? And if so, where?
8: Yeah, this is a huge concern. And I think that, you know, not enough people in either party are talking about it. I mean, I have three little kids, and I think that all of the, you know, time that we keep spending and building up the national debt, we are actually handing that, you know, over to our children. And so that's not what any of us want. I think that the reality is that we need to make sure that the wealthiest people in this country are paying their fair share. And right now we have a system where the billionaires get away with all of these tax cuts. And I think that this administration and this Congress has given so many handouts to the wealthiest Americans instead of actually making them pay their fair share. So that's going to be my priority when I get to Congress.
1: So what are some of the issues affecting the 10th District that aren't getting enough attention, that we're not hearing about, but that people care about?
8: You know, I think Social Security is a huge one. So just, you know, for some context there, I mean, 173,000 people in our district receive Social Security, and one in four of those folks live exclusively on Social Security. And right now, because of the Republicans' Big Beautiful Bill, the trust funds on Social Security are scheduled to be depleted in 2032.
20: So the decisions that we make on who we elect now will be the people who decide what happens to the future of Social Security in this country. And I, for one, want to make sure that we are strengthening Social Security and that it's around for our kids and our grandkids. I mean, this is what I'm paying into. I certainly want to make sure that, you know, our generation has it and that it's a promise for future generations. So I think that we really need to scrap the cap on Social Security, and we need to make sure that, again, the wealthiest people in this country pay their fair share. The other issue that I want to talk about is just corruption, right? Corruption at all levels of government, but especially in D.C., and the money in politics that is just insane and, frankly, making it so that regular, ordinary Americans' voices are not being heard. So, you know, I've been endorsed by Citizens United, and I've taken the political integrity pledge, and I want to make sure that we're getting money out of politics and that the ordinary, everyday working families in this country's voices are being heard.
1: What's the website where people can find out more about your campaign?
20: Yeah, it's ChristinaHinesForCongress.com, and we would certainly love for everybody listening to join the team.
1: All right, Christina Hines, Democratic candidate for Michigan's 10th Congressional District. Good luck down the stretch here.
20: Thank you so much, Kevin. I appreciate you having me on.
1: All right. It's All Talk. I'm Kevin Dietz.
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24: It's difficult to believe that we're here today to say a final farewell to Lindsey as he leaves the Capitol for the last time.
23: Senate Majority Leader John Thune at a ceremony for the late senator.
25: Lindsey Graham loved people. From all walks of life, I think in part because of the way that he grew up, because of the fact that he wasn't handed everything.
23: That's Vice President Vance. Congresswoman Sherry Biggs praised
26: his ability to work on difficult issues while maintaining personal relationships with people who disagreed with him.
23: She's from Graham's home state of South Carolina.
26: He was also very good at outsmarting the trolls, the armchair critics, and the keyboard warriors.
23: Now this afternoon, there will be a funeral for Graham at Washington's National Cathedral. President Trump will speak. World leaders will be there, including Benjamin Netanyahu, Israel's prime minister, and Ukraine President Volodymyr Zelensky, who right now was just at the White House. He just left. He held talks with President Trump on the war against Russia. Tonight, he'll meet with senators who may vote on a bill to impose tough new sanctions against Russia trying to stop the war in Ukraine.
27: Certainly, this would be a vote to honor late Senator Lindsey Graham, who believed in these sanctions, to ramp up pressure pressure on Russia. It's one of the reasons Lindsey Graham was in Ukraine just days before he died.
23: That's Fox's Lucas Tomlinson. Well, now that the Zelensky meeting is over, the president will meet with Netanyahu next, discussing the Iran conflict.
0: Now is the time, President Trump says, for Iran to make a deal over ending its nuclear program.
2: If they don't make a deal, then I go back and I finish the job. But that's going to take them forever to rebuild.
0: The president has threatened strikes on bridges and power plants, something he said on Fox and Friends he doesn't want to do.
2: They break the deal. We cannot have them break deals anymore. Right.
0: President Trump re-implemented a naval blockade following the collapse of a ceasefire agreement earlier this month.
23: Fox's Jared Halpern at the White House. 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
6: 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If it's not claimed by July 31st,

0: Tigers fans, head to Comerica Park on July 24th to see Flo Rida perform for the second show of our Sounds of Summer concert series presented by Rocket. 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
7: And welcome into the 11 o'clock hour of All Talk on a Tuesday morning. I'm glad you're here for the ride. We're bringing you the latest headlines and the stories that everyone is talking about. The U.S. Department of Education is threatening federal funding cuts for Ann Arbor Public Schools over its policy regarding transgender students. Federal officials argue the district may be violating student privacy laws by withholding information about a student's gender identity from parents. The Education Department says the Justice Department could pursue additional enforcement actions if violations are confirmed. Ann Arbor is one of two school districts currently under federal scrutiny over similar policies. The dispute is part of the Trump administration's broader effort to reshape federal policy on transgender issues in schools. This morning, Education Secretary Linda McMahon was on JR Mornings.
8: What we found out in Ann Arbor, and this is a complaint, you know, that came in through our student privacy policy office. And we had a school district that had that actually has policies there in Ann Arbor that a school staff must hide a student's transgender status from their parents in the name of privacy. And that's just ludicrous because under the federal FERPA law, as you just mentioned, parents have the right to those records, parents and students. Schools are the custodians of those records, but parents and students are the ones that have the rights to come in and review those records at any time, and they're the only ones that have the right, you know, to make changes in those records. And so, for the school to be told to, you know, to intentionally keep this information from parents, is absolutely not only it's against the law to do that.
7: We'll continue to follow that for you. It's one of the state of Michigan's most significant contributions to the civil rights history of America, Michigan's role in the Underground Railroad. The Mitten State was often the last stop on a long and dangerous journey for those who were seeking freedom from enslavement. WJR's Marie Osborne brings us the latest installment of America 250, Michigan Made. Good morning, Marie.
9: And Kevin, this is a story that we have found often missing from the history books, but it is the story of triumph of the human spirit.
10: If I can help somebody,
11: the state of Michigan was the true gateway to freedom. Many more freedoms.

0: seekers came through here, first to here, but through here on their way to Canada, than any of the crossing points in the East. We were central to the Underground Railroad.
1: That's Dr. Roy Finkenbein, professor of history at the University of Detroit Mercy. During the years leading up to and through the Civil War, Detroit,
0: Michigan was the true gateway to freedom. Many more freedom seekers came through here, first to here, but through here on their way to Canada, than any of the crossing points in the East. We were central to the Underground Railroad.
1: That's Dr. Roy Finkenbein, professor of history at the University of Detroit Mercy. During the years leading up to and through the Civil War, Detroit earned the nickname Midnight on the Underground Railroad's secret map. It wasn't just another stop. It was the last stop before freedom. Once someone crossed the Detroit River, they were beyond the reach of U.S. slave laws. That made Detroit one of the most important and most heavily watched cities in the entire network.
0: Slave catchers hated it. In fact, they cursed Detroit and to some extent Monroe and places like that for helping freedom seekers.
1: Detroit's role was shaped not just by its geography, but also by its people. The city had a strong abolitionist community made up of black residents, formerly enslaved people, and white allies who refused to look away from the injustice. Churches like the Second Baptist Church, founded in 1863, became organizing hubs. Its basement served as a hidden shelter, a meeting place, and a launch point for the final journey to Canada. Today, it's recognized as one of the most significant Underground Railroad sites in the nation. And those spirituals you hear, they often contained secret messages for those seeking freedom.
2: See those men all dressed in blue.
1: Detroiters didn't just offer shelter, they offered strategy. They coordinated safe houses, they forged documents, they arranged transportation across the river. Some used rowboats under the cover of night. Others hid freedom seekers in wagons or in ferries. Slave catchers and federal marshals patrolled the city of Detroit, especially after the Fugitive Slave Act of 1850. It made it legal to capture escaped enslaved people, even in free states. And slave catchers, they often didn't care who they captured. Children, they were the easy targets. They often did not resist.
0: Black parents in the North, including places like Detroit, had to be careful. Black parents really had to worry because kidnappers, bounty hunters could come after their kids.
1: By the time the Civil War began, Detroit had already helped thousands reach safety. And during the war, the city continued to serve as a passageway, even as the national conflict reshaped the fight for abolition. Today, Detroit's Underground Railroad legacy is preserved in landmarks and museums. Detroit wasn't just a stop on a secret route. It was a symbol of resistance, solidarity, and the belief that freedom was worth any risk. America 250, Michigan made.
3: That's incredible, Maria. Just really great reporting. It's so wonderful to hear that history and those stories.
1: When the interview that I did with Dr. Finkbein at the University of Detroit Mercy, first of all, he's an expert in this field, and his insight into what Detroit really meant, Detroit, but Michigan in general meant, because people were going all the way up to Port Huron, they were going up to other locations to get to Canada or just to freedom. It really is awe-inspiring that this state really showed itself during this very difficult time in American history, a history that we still grapple with today, really.
3: Oh, absolutely. Absolutely. And I appreciate you putting these together. They've just been fabulous. Thanks so much.
1: Thank you.
3: The Detroit Tigers, they have dropped three straight games as a series of late home runs continues to haunt their pitching staff. Detroit pitchers have allowed 7 home runs over the last 3 games, including several that either erased leads or put games out of reach. Manager A.J. Hinch says the club's recent mistakes are coming at some really rough times, noting that pitchers left over the plate are being punished. Monday's 8-5 loss to Baltimore left the Tigers 4 games out of the final American League wildcard spot, with the August 3rd trade line fast approaching. Despite the skid, the Tigers say their focus remains on winning games and making a push back into playoff contention. Nearly 6 months after her mother, Nancy Guthrie, disappeared from her Arizona home, today co-host Savannah Guthrie is making a new public appeal for answers. In an emotional Instagram video, Guthrie said her family remains in agony and pleaded with anyone who knows what happened to please do the right thing.
4: I'm coming on today with a very specific message. It has been months since our mom was taken from us. Our family is in agony. We are in a nightmare that will not end. Nothing about our situation has changed. We have done our part, and we will never stop looking for her. We will always ache for her and feel that hole in our hearts. The world can be a cruel and unforgiving place, and I know that you have tried to do things the right way. So I'm asking you, begging you, to do the right thing now. Make the right choice. Help us find her. Tell us where to look for her. I truly believe it is never too late.
3: Nancy Guthrie vanished on February 1st, and despite tens of thousands of leads, investigators have not publicly identified a suspect. Authorities continue to ask anyone with information about the case to come forward. When we come back, we're going to get into last night's Senate debate and take your calls. It's All Talk. I'm Kevin Dietz.
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8: There are lots of things you can measure to get an idea of how healthy you are at any given moment. Temperature, heart rate, blood pressure, just to name a few. But how about how healthy you will be and how long you're likely to live? According to a new study out of the University at Buffalo, two simple strength tests are pretty accurate at predicting longevity in older women. One is hand grip strength, and the other is how quickly people can stand up from a seated position without using their arms. By the way, I remember interviewing former President Jimmy Carter when he was quite old and being really impressed how he just popped out of the chair without using his arms. Not a lot of older people can actually do that. But I think the message here is that maintaining strength as you age is going to help you perform everyday activities, but also help you avoid injury and stay independent. I'm Dr. Sanjay Gupta, helping you live a better life.
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18: Northbound 75 currently closed between Gibraltar and West Roads due to an accident. Traffic completely stopped from Huron River Drive. Because of that, the northbound 75 on-ramp to Gibraltar Road is closed as well. Southbound Gratiot between 94 and 13 Mile. Right lane is closed there till tomorrow. Grossbeck in both directions near Topher. Right lane closed there till 3 o'clock on Friday. Now, WJR Weather first from the Weather Channel. Here's your forecast.
19: All right, continue to push around now. Clouds as we head on through the remainder of today. Maybe some late day clearing. And then we're going to get into high pressure and some beautiful weather. Low 80s today with a north breeze. Very comfortable air mass. Tonight we'll fall back into the low 60s. Keep that north breeze around. Some of our outlying areas may get into the 50s. Sunshine tomorrow and north breeze continuing 80 degrees. Thursday, sunshine 85. And actually Thursday morning will be even cooler than tomorrow morning when many of us will be in the 50s. And then as we get into the late week forecast, Friday, sunshine in the middle 80s. From the Weather Channel, I'm meteorologist Ray Stajic, 760 WJR, where Michigan comes to talk.
20: Coming up at 2 o'clock on JR Afternoon, the day after the U.S. Senate debate in the state of Michigan, Haley Stevens will join us in studio post-debate in our 2 o'clock hour. Also, we'll revisit the president in Michigan, what he had to say, and if he made any news. 760 WJR.
3: It's All Talk. I'm Kevin Deeds coming to you from the Golden Tower of the Fisher Building. The number is 1-800-859-0957, 1-800-859-0WJR. We're going to take your calls and read your texts coming up at 11:35. So pick up the phone and be a part of the show. Well, it was a big night last night. Haley Stevens and Abdul El-Sayed, they went toe-to-toe last night in their final debate before the August 4th primary, which goes down next Tuesday.
21: Well, you know, if Congresswoman Stevens makes it or Mike Rogers wins, either way, Israel will win. AIPAC is perfectly fine with either of my two opponents because they know that they will have a comfortable, reliable vote in the U.S. Senate. If you want politics to work for you, if you want politics to rebuild your schools or fix your infrastructure or to invest in your health care, you have an alternative choice. We're running to get money out of politics, put money in your pocket, and pass Medicare for All. There's a reason that both Chuck Schumer and Donald Trump don't want to see me on the inside of the U.S. Senate because I'm a threat to politics as usual.
22: I have been very clear, consistent, and transparent, and I have continued to be. I want to see long-term peace. I want to see a two-state solution. I am deeply proud to represent one of the largest Jewish populations in a congressional district in the country. This is a community that I have grieved alongside, that I've mourned alongside, and have fought to bring the hostages home.
3: A lot of the debate centered on campaign money, specifically whether corporate PAC contributions from DTE Energy and Consumers Energy should matter to voters and whether outside groups are having too much influence on elections. Joining us now is Adrian Hema, partner and CEO at Grassroots Midwest. Good morning. How are you?
23: Doing great. Thanks for having me.
3: Yeah, I appreciate you being here. What did you think? What was your overall impressions of the debate?
23: You know, it was about what I expected. The candidates were both more aggressive towards each other because we're in the home stretch of the election. I mean, the most striking thing about the debate is how many people had already voted by the time it took place.
3: Right.
23: About half the votes already in.
3: Yeah, that's really interesting. And we encourage people to watch the debates. But if you've already voted and then you learned something, are you going to go in and spoil your ballot and get a new one? I don't know. But it's still very important because there's a lot of people who are going to vote day of, and they do expect this to be pretty close, right?
23: Yeah, I think so. You know, the polling that's out there seems to indicate that there's a pretty close race here. It's just which of these candidates can hit their winning coalition. They're trying to win pretty different voters.
3: Did anyone do anything last night to really help themselves, or did they just continue to make the points that they've been making so far?
23: Yeah, I didn't think that there was much new in the debate in terms of what the candidates brought to the table or who they were speaking to. Congresswoman Stevens is trying to turn out seniors and black voters to support her. Abdul El-Sayed is trying to turn out college-educated voters and young people to vote for him. And that's who they were talking to last night.
3: Yeah, I thought maybe bigger than the debate was the endorsement of Governor Gretchen Whitmer of Haley Stevens. How big of an impact is that? The governor's still very popular.
23: Yeah, I mean, the polling that we saw a couple of weeks ago from Detroit News and WDIV, the Glenn Gariff Group, shows that that endorsement was important to about 35% of primary voters. And for people who hadn't made up their minds yet about who to vote for in the election, about 50% of them said that that endorsement was important to them.
3: So there was a lot of time spent on campaign money. Why do you think that became such a defining issue?
23: I mean, I think partly it's because neither of these candidates is very good at talking to the concerns that most people in Michigan have. And they view, you know, campaign spending as a club they can use to beat their opponent. It's very clearly, based on the polling that's out there, not the top of mind issue for Michigan voters. But, you know, when all you've got is a hammer, everything looks like a nail.
3: Yeah, I don't know how much voters actually pay attention to campaign finance issues, but I do think they pay attention to things like their utility bills. So I think by bringing DTE and Consumers Energy into this, it may have got the attention of some voters last night.
23: Yeah, that's certainly possible. I mean, there were a couple of things that happened in the debate that were clearly meant to get attention like that. I mean, I think the DTE and consumers thing was one thing. We finally saw Abdul Al-Fayed's financial disclosure yesterday. That came up a little bit. He apparently owns real estate on multiple continents, including an apartment he's renting to mystery people in Dubai. There have been a lot of developments, you know, that were sort of hinted at last night in the debate, but a lot of the action was actually outside the debate, not inside it.
3: Yeah. Did you see anyone make any significant mistakes during the debate?
23: No. I mean, I thought overall Congresswoman Stevens performed a little bit better than she did in their first debate. I thought that was her first performance was a little on the lackluster side. This one was better. The performance from Abdul Al-Fayed wasn't much different from the first one.
3: Yeah, I agree with you there. What issues would you say just didn't receive enough attention? Where did the candidates miss out?
23: I mean, I think the most important thing for Democratic voters right now is who can win, right? And I thought that there was surprisingly little discussion of who can actually win. We just saw some fresh polling come out this morning that showed, you know, in a head-to-head matchup that Congresswoman Stevens is up by a point on Mike Rogers, and Abdul Al-Fayed is down by 10 against Mike Rogers. It was very, very surprising that we didn't hear more about the electability argument last night, because for partisan Democratic primary voters, being able to beat the Republican is job one.
3: Yeah, how important is it for Mike Rogers to not have to really go through this primary process? Is he able to save up money that will help him in the general election, or will everybody reload?
23: Yeah, I mean, it's definitely an advantage that he's not having to spend right now, but you know, former Congressman Rogers, like any of these candidates in a general election, is going to be very, very reliant on spending that comes from outside the state of Michigan. There's not enough money in Michigan to win a statewide race, so you have to go to the national groups to get it. So it's a little bit of an advantage for Congressman Rogers, but, you know, still at the end of the day, both sides are going to be completely reloaded with money that comes from outside Michigan to try to win this race in the fall.
3: So a lot of national media really getting into this this race between Abdul Al-Fayed and Haley Stevens, saying Abdul Al-Fayed is very progressive and he represents this new movement in the Democratic Party. Do you see that actually playing out, or is this more specific to what's happening in Michigan and who's got answers to what our problems are?
23: I mean, that was the other surprising thing about the debate last night, and I think a real a missed opportunity for Abdul Al-Fayed. He talked about the state of Michigan relatively little, right? And I think that goes back to your question that the Al-Fayed candidacy, much like the Plattner candidacy that imploded in Maine and some of the progressives we've seen win some of these primaries, is about a factional fight within the Democratic Party. It's not about winning national elections.
3: So with just a week left, what can each candidate do to secure a victory, or what should they be doing down the home stretch?
23: I mean, they should be trying to flush out voters that they have identified as either being their firm supporters or most likely to support them. We're only a week out. Getting out the vote is the name of the game now. There are still some undecided voters, but that number has dwindled every day for the last several weeks. The important part now is finding your people and making sure that they cast a ballot.
3: Adrian Hemon, partner CEO at Grassroots Midwest. Thank you so much. Really appreciate it.
23: You bet. Always a pleasure.
3: Yeah. What do you think? Tom says, I wish campaigns spent less time arguing about who gave money to whom and more time explaining exactly how they're going to lower my electric bill and grocery bill. That's what affects my family every single month. Yeah, I think that was where people needed to be. They needed to focus in on affordability. Here's the problems. Here's the solutions. There was a lot of jabbing at who's paying for what and where money's coming from. Utility costs are becoming a very real issue in Michigan, and I understand the candidates taking time to talk about DTE and consumers energy, but I just think they could have spent more time coming up with solutions for affordability for gas prices, and we'll see. Your calls are next, 1-800-859-0WJR. It's All Talk. I'm Kevin Deetz.

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1: A Better Life with Dr. Sanjay Gupta.
2: There are lots of things you can measure to get an idea of how healthy you are at any given moment. Temperature, heart rate, blood pressure, just to name a few. But how about how healthy you will be and how long you're likely to live? According to a new study out of the University at Buffalo, two simple strength tests are pretty accurate at predicting longevity in older women. One is hand grip strength, and the other is how quickly people can stand up from a seated position without using their arms. By the way, I remember interviewing former President Jimmy Carter when he was quite old and being really impressed how he just popped out of the chair without using his arms. Not a lot of older people can actually do that. But I think the message here is that maintaining strength as you age is going to help you perform everyday activities, but also help you avoid injury and stay independent. I'm Dr. Sanjay Gupta, helping you live a better life.
3: 760 WJR is celebrating the 250th birthday of the United States of America. And we're doing it in a way no other station can, with historic sound highlighting Michigan's impact on American history.
4: When the U.S. entered the war, Michigan transformed overnight into what President Franklin Roosevelt called the arsenal of democracy.
3: Robert Livernoy and Marie Osborne will take you back in time.
5: It was the early 1960s, and the sound was coming from a small house on West Grand Boulevard, Pittsville, USA.
3: Coming this month, Mark Snethkamp celebrates 100 years, and in July, another centennial, the National Cherry Festival in Traverse City, plus an America 250 Michigan-made salute to the Port Huron to Mackinac race. There's more coming all summer long. Don't miss a moment of it. America 250, Michigan made. Only from the great voice of the Great Lakes, 760 WJR.
6: Fox News, I'm Therese Crowley. Capitol Rotunda honors and farewell for the late GOP Senator Lindsey Graham. President Trump tells Fox and Friends he was very much a hawk, but reveals Graham thought it was time to make a deal with Iran.
7: Over the last few weeks, I would say that he became like, if you could make a deal, it's better making a deal in this case than just destroying the rest of the country. We destroyed most of it, frankly, but he was somebody that said it's a good time to make a deal.
6: President Trump meeting Israel's prime minister in the Oval Office next about Iran after a sit-down with Ukraine's President Zelensky over Russia. All three will attend Graham's funeral at National Cathedral this afternoon. The Senate will honor Graham tonight with a vote for Russia's sanctions. The senator just came back from Ukraine the night before he died, saying he could see them paving the way to peace. 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
9: Northbound 75 currently closed between Gibraltar and West Road due to an accident. Traffic stop from Huron River Drive. Because of that, the northbound 75 on-ramp to Gibraltar Road is closed as well. Southbound 275 at M14, debris taking up the right lane there. Use caution as you approach that area. Now, WJR weather first from the Weather Channel. Partly cloudy and cooler today. High of 80. Right now it's 78. Clear skies tonight and a low of 63. Sunshine tomorrow, high of 81. I'm Renee Vitale, WJR. Traffic and weather first.
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16: It's 11:36. That means it is your turn to talk. 1-800-859-0957. 1-800-859-0WJR. Pick up the phone, give us a call, be a part of the show. So this new Newsweek analysis says the Democratic race for Michigan's open U.S. Senate seat may be entering its final phase with Abdul El-Sayed holding the momentum. Why do they say this? The article isn't based on a new poll. Instead, it focuses on these prediction markets, these poly markets and these calshies, these websites where participants buy and sell contracts based on who they think will win. It's basically betting. And those markets moved noticeably toward El-Sayed after last night's debate with Congresswoman Haley Stevens. Why did that happen? Do you think El-Sayed did something remarkably to move the betting lines in his favor last night? 1-800-859-0957, 1-800-859-0WJI. Newsweek notes that prediction markets are not the same as polls. They react quickly to debates and fundraising and endorsements and campaign news, but they also are influenced by trader sentiment and speculation. The article points out that recent public polling has been mixed. Several polls have shown El-Sayed with a double-digit lead, while a Detroit News WDIV poll recently found Stevens ahead. With early voting already underway and the August 4th primary just days away, the biggest question may no longer be persuasion, now that the debate's over especially, but which campaign turns out its voters? Who's going to be able to get people to the polls? Who's going to win this thing? Where is Michigan going? Are they going to go with the more progressive or the more moderate Haley Stevens? or are they going to go with the more progressive Abdul El-Sayed? We're going to find out in just 1 week from now. 1-800-859-0957, 1-800-859-0WJR. The pundits say for Abdul El-Sayed to win, his path to victory is he has to maintain enthusiasm among young voters. He has to maintain enthusiasm amongst progressive voters. So he's got to stay on point. He's got to turn strong polling and prediction market momentum into actual turnout at the polls. He's got to let his supporters know that he can win, but only if they show up. They say he wants to keep this race focused on issues that have energized his supporters, such as campaign finance, party direction, and healthcare. So the issues that people care enough to get off the couch and go vote for. So that's the direction of the party. That's campaign finance. That's healthcare. And they say, of course, you have to just avoid mistakes in the final week. You know, that's not always easy to do, but, you know, maybe at this point you play it safe and just start focusing on get out the vote. Now, the pundits say for Haley Stevens to win, her path to victory is she's got to figure out how to maximize turnout among her established coalition, including the older voters and supporters who traditionally vote at higher rates. She should benefit from absentee and early votes already cast before the final debate. They say she needs to make the closing argument that experience and legislative accomplishments are the safest choice for Democrats in a competitive general election. She tried to do that last night. And she says they have to win over deciding Democrats looking for a pragmatic candidate focused on governing rather than ideology. I expect she'll spend a lot of her final commercials and money talking about how Governor Gretchen Whitmer has endorsed her, because Gretchen Whitmer is still very popular. Let's go to Carrie and Lansing. Carrie, welcome to All Talk.
17: Hi, Kevin.
16: Hi.
17: I heard that, well, El-Sayed is pushing Medicare for all, but apparently his wife's practice doesn't even accept Medicare.
16: Yeah, I'm not sure of that or not, Carrie. I do know that, you know, in the late stages of the elections, we will hear all kinds of things. Do you think that's the kind of thing that, if that's true, if that kind of news is something that will sway voters? Do you think a lot of voters are going to decide when they walk in, or do you think most people have already made up their mind?
17: I don't know. I don't know that everybody knows that. I think she only accepts cash payment. She doesn't accept any health care, like insurances at all.
16: Yeah, but which, I mean, you know, a spouse can have any policies, but they can have any thoughts they want on politics. The spouses don't always agree on politics. Don't you have to go by what the candidate says, not by what his wife does?
17: Yeah.
16: It's going to be interesting. Are you going to vote? Have you already voted, or are you going to vote on Tuesday, next Tuesday?
17: Oh, on Tuesday, for sure.
16: Yeah, I'm gonna vote on Tuesday as well. There's still a lot of things I'm watching. I'm not completely decided on everything. There's still things that I'm keeping my eye out for, and that's why we've had quite a few people call in and say, "Hey, how do I go about spoiling my ballot? I've changed my mind, and I like the idea of being able to vote early." But man, I always want all the information. And like you said, something comes out in the last few days. Maybe that's enough to change your mind. Appreciate you listening, Carrie. Thanks for calling, and make sure to get out there and vote on Tuesday. Let's go to Pat in Richmond. Pat, welcome to All Talk.
18: Hey, Kevin. One of the things that, several things concern me about El-Sayed is, he claims he's, you know, not big on data centers, but one of his biggest contributors are the unions, and the unions are salivating to put data centers in place. So I'm not so sure he's going to stand staunch against the union demand, since they fund him to a great extent for his campaign. Secondly, he accepts money from Act Blue, which hides campaign donor contributions. So that's a concern.
16: Yeah, I think it's interesting that he jumped out and got after Haley Stevens about contributions and where they're coming from. I think all of the politicians are taking money from all kinds of places, and I worry very much that too many of our politicians have to do favors to pay back the people who spent the money to get them elected. I think people can point fingers at each other and probably be correct. The data centers, really interesting, Pat. They have become a really hot issue, and I wonder if anybody is going to stand up and say that I support them. Even a Donald Trump or a John James, will anybody step up and say these are good for Michigan because they're going to bring jobs here, or they will encourage AI companies to come here? I think they're going to dodge that issue entirely. I think people are going to stay away from it.
18: I agree.
16: Yeah, it'll be really interesting to watch. Appreciate you as usual, Pat. Thanks for listening. Thanks for calling in. We got to take a quick break. We'll be back with more. It's All Talk. I'm Kevin Dietz.
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2: If I were to ask you what makes for a good night's sleep, you'd probably say a dark, quiet room, not too many things on your mind. But every night when you go to get some Z's, how often do you really think about the temperature in your bedroom? Temperature may be one of the most underappreciated factors in sleep. That's according to the Senior Vice President of Research and Scientific Affairs at the National Sleep Foundation. We often hear about lights and screens and stress, but even modest changes in temperature and airflow can influence both how quickly you fall asleep and how deeply you stay asleep. Most experts will recommend a room temperature of 60 to 67 degrees Fahrenheit. You might also experiment with your sheets and what you actually wear to bed. Play around a bit and see what improves your sleep. You might be delightfully surprised. I'm Dr. Sanjay Gupta, helping you live a better life.
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9: Accident, traffic completely stopped from Huron River Drive. Because of that, the northbound 75 on-ramp to Gibraltar Road is closed as well. Southbound 275 and M14, debris taking up the right lane there. Southbound Gratiot between 94 and 13 mile, right lane is closed till tomorrow. Now, WJR Weather first from the Weather Channel. Here's your forecast.
23: We're about to get into some real nice weather, comfortable humidity, and a more north-northwesterly flow coming in, and some dry air. Might get some sunshine this afternoon, better chance of clearing tonight. 82 today with a north breeze. Tonight we'll drop to 63, suburbs sneaking into the 50s, and we keep that north breeze around. Sunshine, breezy tomorrow near 80. Thursday, sunshine 85. The morning even cooler than tomorrow morning. Friday, sunshine middle 80s. From the Weather Channel, I'm meteorologist Ray Stajic, 760 WJR, where Michigan comes to talk.
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16: It's All Talk on a Tuesday morning. I'm Kevin Dietz coming to you from the Golden Tower of the Fisher Building. We're getting close. 1 week away from the primary, and the 11th District is expected to be one of Michigan's most closely watched congressional races, and voters are weighing a wide range of issues from the economy, inflation, taxes, healthcare, immigration, public safety, and national debt. Today is another chance to do a check-in on a campaign. Let's bring in John Paul Torres, Democratic candidate for Michigan's 11th Congressional District. Good morning. How are you?
5: How are you? Good. I'm doing great.
16: Boy, 1 week left to go. What are you looking to do in the last 7 days?
5: Man, it is a whirlwind right now. We're at event to event, to doors, to all over the place. But the key is just getting as much voter contact as possible, getting our message out there, and letting people hear directly from me and my campaign.
16: Yeah, they say, turnout is everything. What do you do to get your supporters to get off the couch and go to the poll? We don't get great, great turnouts in midterms when there's not a presidential campaign going on.
5: Behind them. And we're finding a lot of that. We're finding a lot of people that are believing in my campaign. They're believing in me. They've known me as a public servant for the past 12 years out here in Waterford in the Lakes area. So I think that's motivating them. And I also think what's happening on the national stage is going to motivate Democrats to get out in this primary as well. All the things we're seeing from the administration, from the Trump administration, and the affordability issue, the immigration issue, and, you know, the education issue at the forefront as well.
16: Yeah, Donald Trump was in Michigan yesterday. What did you think of what he had to say? Was he accurate in his description of manufacturing in the state of Michigan and the economy?
5: No, it's the same old stuff from Trump. You know, he attacks anybody that disagrees with him. He thinks his tariffs are working and that they're good, and that he thinks we got to keep giving these tax cuts to the top 1% of Americans. And, you know, I think we got to push back and we got to fight back. You know, a lot of what I'm hearing yesterday was political talk rhetoric, attacking people in the crowd who speak out against them. But, you know, we're ready to take it to Trump. And, you know, I think that that's what we need. That's what the Democrats want right now. They want people that are going to hold the administration accountable when they get to Washington, D.C.
16: You know, this is a really diverse congressional district. What would your priorities be in trying to address all the different people who live there?
5: I think the key is just listening to everybody. You know, I've always known, though, if you're making everybody happy, then you're doing something wrong. You're just naturally going to have people that are going to disagree with you. But I tell people, look, you know, we don't have to agree on 100% of the stuff. Let's agree on, you know, 60, 70% of the stuff. And I can guarantee that I'm going to represent you better than somebody who's just going to please you all the time. Now, there are certain things that are going to be, you know, deal breakers, obviously. But one of the big things, though, is I listen to the constituency. I've been on doors. I've been at events. I have showed up this past year. And I'm hearing people and taking to heart what they're saying. And I'm incorporating into my campaign.
16: What are they telling you? And then, more importantly, what are your solutions for their concerns?
5: Yeah, affordability is probably the top one. I mean, I'm knocking on doors and people are asking me, you know, why their kids can't get a job, why they're still living with them, you know, even though they got college degrees. And, you know, that's one of the big ones, you know. And how do we solve that? I think that big bill, you know, the top 1% of Americans got $1 trillion in tax cuts, the 80% of the benefits within the top 10% of Americans. So I think we have to look at that big bill. And, you know, I'm all for abolishing it and bringing the money back into the middle class. I think, secondly, a lot of people are worried about education, specifically when you talk to parents. You know, I'm a parent. I got a sixth grader. And, you know, they want to know what's happening in their schools and how are their kids being able to get their education, you know, feeding the kids in the schools, the ones that need it. We have universal breakfast and lunch programs and making sure that the social, emotional, mental health is there. Post-COVID, that's been a big thing. As a school board trustee, I can tell you that's been a struggle. So I want to, when I get to D.C., appropriate more federal dollars to our schools. The Individuals with Disabilities Act is way underfunded, so the federal government's not kicking in about 60% of what it should be. So it'll help in our schools and help get our kids the education and treating the whole child.
16: Yeah, I think you're right. I think education is a big issue. Can a congressional member have an impact on a state's education system?
5: Yeah, because a lot of that money in the state budget, or it comes from the federal government. School lunch programs, breakfast programs here in Michigan, federal dollars. Individuals with Disabilities Act, special education dollars, federal dollars. And we need to appropriate those dollars to our schools. We can get those into our school district budgets. that will help lift all boats, and it'll allow school districts to have more money to be able to put forth towards each child, and that's what we need right now.
16: What are your thoughts on immigration, border security, ICE?
5: Yeah, I think we got to abolish ICE, you know. And what I tell people is that, you know, ICE is gone rogue. They've become a national disgrace. But I'm not telling people that we don't need to have border security or that we need to have some kind of immigration enforcement policy. We do have to have that. We have Border Patrol. They enforce immigration. I work in law enforcement. I can tell you there's bad of anything, but it is no way to the level of what Trump is saying. So I think we have to look at implementing a new policing force that is not ICE. ICE is completely become a national disgrace. And this policing force will have will focus on community policing, which is what we see a lot in our communities right now. As a court administrator, I can tell you, and somebody who's run court programs for 25 years, community policing works. And focus on keeping families together, all while enforcing immigration law in this country.
16: How important is small business in your district, and what policies might you be able to support to help those employers grow?
5: I think we got to look at small businesses, especially minority-owned businesses, and appropriate grants to them. You know, I think when the small businesses thrive, not the big corporations and the big industry, but when the small businesses thrive, the communities thrive. So I believe in appropriating grant monies to many of these small businesses, these startups that can provide businesses and services, especially ones that we're not seeing, enough in. So I think that, I want to appropriate more dollars and specifically more towards minority-owned businesses as well.
16: Are you able to do these things that you're discussing without adding to the national debt? It just continues to grow and grow and grow.
5: Yeah, it does. But, you know, I'm going to tell people, somebody who's worked in government for 25 years, I'll tell you, you know, I've overseen, you know, multi-million dollar budgets as a school board trustee. I'm one of seven that oversees a $200 million a year budget. Show me your budget, I'll show you your priorities. The money's there. It's not always about how much money you have. It's about what you do with it and where you appropriate it, right? If we got enough money to spend $1 billion a day on a war in Iran that was not authorized by Congress, then we got money to appropriate to our education, to our communities, to our schools, and helping us treat the whole child. And we're appropriating $70 billion to ICE under the big bill, then we got money to reappropriate to community policing programs, to social work programs. So, again, I say show me your budget and I'll show you your priorities. We just got to reappropriate the money in the right places.
16: I think healthcare is a big issue, too, and it's a priority for a lot of people, especially the costs. What can be done to limit that impact?
5: It's a big one. You know, I think it's a lot what I hear out in the community. I'm a big supporter of Medicare for All, you know, universal health care. We need it in this country. We're the strongest free, fair democracy in the world. Yet there are millions in this country that don't have health care. And let's talk about people who have health care but can't afford to use it. I've been there. I've been the working poor before, where you don't have the $200 copay to go to the emergency room. You got to think twice about taking your kid to the emergency room. Getting their prescription drugs to the tune of $45, $50, that cuts out in your grocery bills. You know, that takes out of your grocery bills. So we need affordable health care. And I believe that Medicare for All is the way to go, because in this country, nobody should be without health care. The ACA went far, the Affordable Care Act. It appropriated millions of millions health care to millions of Americans. And it also, expanded Medicare or Medicaid. So I think the way to go is let's do universal health care, Medicare for All.
16: We got about 30 seconds. What's the website and what's your final pitch to undecided voters?
5: Yeah, JohnPaulTorresForCongress.com, JohnPaulTorresForCongress.com. Look, I'm like you. I've been poor. I've been working poor. I've been middle class. I've utilized programs and services throughout my life that many of you have used. You want somebody who's like you, who is you, a father, a husband, a public servant, somebody who has experience in government, who has been an elected official and has been a government administrator. Elect John Paul Torres for United States Congress, Democrat.
16: John Paul Torres, Democratic candidate for Michigan's 11th Congressional District. Thank you. Good luck in the final week.
5: Thank you. Have a good day.
16: You too. That's going to do it for All Talk. The great Paul W. Smith in Focus is next. 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

0: Does it seem like waves are crashing against your retirement ship? Sure does with me. But Chris Alberta of Principium helps calm those waters and keeps me on course, too.
1: Chris, if someone's planning for retirement, when they come to you at Principium, what are the most overlooked external factors that they need to address that they forget about?
2: Require distributions on the IRA later in life. Many people will try guy like crazy not to take out distributions from IRAs, only to find themselves in their 80s taking out excessive amounts of money, getting federally and state taxed to a degree that they never thought they would. I mean, the reality is the IRA is the most potent form of deferred compensation for the federal government. If you don't start taking that money out when you're eligible to and shift it into something that's not infested with income tax, you're going to pay the price later.
1: How many of us make that mistake?
2: 80%, if I had to guess.
1: Really?
2: Most people try not to spend it. They try. They put it aside. 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And in reality, the math of that taxation is backwards. 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And even if we don't need it to live on, shuttling it into something other than an IRA at that point in our lives.
1: Principium strikes this balance between conservatism and opportunity to get to that retirement space where I'm comfortable and that it delivers on the joy that I hope it will. 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And he's taken so much of his valuable time to explain to me why, not just the how.
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5: A day of mourning in Washington. I'm Lisa Brady, Fox News.
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5: As lawmakers pay tribute to the late Senator Lindsey Graham.
7: I choose to remember Lindsey Graham as a man who could disagree with you without being disagreeable.
5: Vice President and former Senator J.D. Vance, part of a ceremony in the Capitol Rotunda.
7: I remember Lindsey Graham as a man who loved people. And because he loved people, he was willing to reason with them, to respect them, and ultimately to persuade them.
5: Graham's flag-draped casket next heading to Washington's National Cathedral for a funeral where President Trump will speak, and two world leaders will be there to pay respects, Ukraine's President Zelensky and Israeli Prime Minister Benjamin Netanyahu, both of them meeting first with the president. The Netanyahu meeting focusing on the fight with Iran, President Trump telling Fox and Friends they can't break deals anymore.
8: This is actually a good time to make a deal for them. If they don't make a deal, then I go back and I finish the job, but that's going to take them forever to rebuild.
5: Also saying he doesn't want to bomb bridges and power plants, and that Pickaxe Mountain will be taken out if there's no deal. Israeli intelligence reportedly believes Iran moved nuclear equipment there. President Zelensky just posting he had a good meeting with the president, adding it's important for the diplomatic process to be reinvigorated, but also that they discussed ideas that could help Ukraine's fight against Russia. All 100 senators are invited to meet with Zelensky later today ahead of possible votes on a Russia sanctions bill and a key nomination.
9: Just the fact that they are moving tonight, that's just not because of Lindsey Graham with the Russian sanctions bill and also the confirmation of Jay Clayton as the director of national intelligence, but the idea that that is a timing issue, too, that they need as much time as possible.
5: Fox's Chad Pergram on Capitol Hill, the House already on summer break. 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
10: Life with Dr. Sanjay Gupta.
11: They say consistency is key, but sometimes you just got to switch it up. A new study out of Harvard School of Public Health found that varying your exercise routine could add years to your life. What exercise someone did didn't matter much. What did matter was that all the exercises together worked all the muscle groups in their body. Now, an added benefit to changing things up is it can help you push through the plateau effect. That's when your body gets so efficient at doing something that you actually stop getting better at it. And we know from previous research that specializing in any one sport at a young age can make someone actually more prone to injury. And as experts we talk to point out, even elite athletes switch up things with their workouts, making sure to target strength, cardio, flexibility, balance, and doing that every single week. I'm Dr. Sanjay Gupta, helping you live a better life.

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1: And a good Tuesday afternoon to you. May I be the first to say good afternoon? I think so. It's only 4.5 minutes past noon, so welcome in to Focus with Paul W. Smith and Relentless Positive Radio on this Tuesday, July 28th. Yep, July is just about gone. Pretty amazing how quickly the months go. Sometimes the weeks seem to take forever, but the months are zipping by. Lots going on. We'll have it. 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I think they're watching us on the planet Mars. I'm not positive, though. Don't quote me on that. We've got the team together. Mike Parsons, executive producer, Danielle Mason, Rich Luzinski, and I thank them for all the work that they do all the time. What did I just do? I just wrote myself a note. It doesn't help if you don't know where you wrote the note.
2: You need a note to remind you where you put your note.
1: I need a note to remind me where the... You know, those sticky notes are great, except you can cover your entire world with sticky notes, and then it's just as hard. But no, thank you to Sam and Vic and Christopher Cross for their help and their service the last couple of days on a vehicle I needed some assistance on. So Sam and Vic, thanks for picking up and delivering, and Christopher Cross, all of that. All right, so they had just left. I had just made it in time to be able to get back here on the show. And the Relentless Positive Radio, I've been watching with a heavy heart the Lindsey Graham services. They're always very touching. Senators know how to send off senators. I fear they're going to be doing it a few more times, a little sooner rather than later. But that's another story. I watched the debate last night. Roop Raj does a great job. Roop is a very talented guy. We're lucky to have Roop Raj here in Detroit. I'm sure that, yeah, I've met his father before, wonderful man, and, you know, the apple doesn't fall far from the tree. But we're lucky that he stayed in Detroit. You know, all of us have had opportunities to leave. When I left 30-some years ago, it was only because there wasn't a full-time job available at WJR. And that in that first year and a half, 2 years, when I worked at WABC, I flew back every week just to be on WJR on the weekends. That's how much I've always loved this radio station. Be that as it may, I watched the debate last night, Congresswoman Haley Stevens and Dr. Abdul El-Sayed. And I got to say something. And I weighed this, but I have to say it because I'm honest and I'm straightforward and I try to always be. Did anyone else get bothered by what I looked at as a smirk? If you go back and you look at Dr. Abdul El-Sayed, it just seems to me that when the camera was on him, when she was talking, or maybe even when he was listening for the next question or whatever, he had this smirk on his face. To me, it made me uncomfortable.

0: I may have been seeing it and it wasn't really there, but I think I'm a pretty good observer, and I just sensed some kind of a smirk. You did not, apparently.
1: No, I didn't. But
0: did you watch it?
1: I did watch it.
0: Okay.
1: And I am interested to see what the person who's not speaking face looks like in most debates. And I wonder if I wonder if that's coached, you know, because you're probably coached on the actual debating part, but the nonverbals, because like you said, Paul, you might have a look on your face that is interpreted one way. And
0: well, I think the vice president of the United States, and I haven't looked at him lately. I mean, I saw him speak at the funeral and I didn't see it, but he has had sometimes a look on his face that if I were coaching him, I'd say, get rid of that face.
1: Right.
0: You know what I'm talking about? I mean, you've seen that.
1: Yes.
0: Okay. So I don't know. I don't know. And I don't know if there was a winner or who won. I have no idea.
1: What I've heard from, you know, the analysis I heard is that Haley Stevens did better this debate than last debate. I think there
0: was. And I didn't see the last debate.
1: I think there was a consensus that Abdul El-Sayed did very well in the first debate, and Congresswoman Stevens didn't do as well as they thought. And this one, people are saying that Abdul did well again, and then Haley Stevens did much better. So a good debate. A good debate. The winner is whoever, whatever side you're on. You can spin it either way. There's not like that Biden debate where he was clearly
0: anybody who would have said Biden won that debate was clearly delusional.
1: Right, but I think if it's a good debate, you can't really pick a winner.
0: Yeah. All right. We're going to give you a little inside baseball to let you know what goes on. We had a discussion yesterday. Somebody approached us, wanted to come on. In my initial reaction was no. I mean, yeah, it's a big name, but they made it very clear the only reason they were coming on was to promote a candidate. And we have already turned down what I think, Mike, you used the term, the proxies.
1: Yes.
0: The people. We had, for example, we had someone who wanted to come in and tell us why we should vote for who was the first one, the big one?
1: I think the first one was somebody wanting to come on to promote Secretary Benson.
0: Right. And it's somebody from out of town who's going to come in and tell us about Jocelyn Benson. She's ours. We know her. We've watched her for years. We don't need an outsider who doesn't know her as well as we do to come in and tell us to vote for her.
1: Yeah. And we've had Secretary Benson on a lot. She'll reach out to us.
0: In her own words, it's better to hear.
1: She's very accessible to us, which we're thankful for. So
0: Bernie wanted to come in and promote, well, obviously, Sayed.
1: Yeah,
0: Dr. El-Sayed.
1: Right. Bernie Sanders was the one that approached us the other day.
0: Right. And you first of all, you go, wow, that's a big name. That'll be great to have on. But then you find out that he is calling specifically. I mean, he's never called me before. He is clearly calling specifically to talk about one thing. And that is be a proxy for, in this case, Dr. El-Sayed. And I said, we know Dr. Sayed. He's been here. He was, he's been involved in our community for a long time. We don't need an outsider to come in and tell us that we should vote for anybody who we know and who's been here. So we've discussed this. In fact, I then leave it up, as any good host will, to his executive producer in case I'm making a decision that's not right or can be looked at different ways. So I left it up to Mike, and I stayed up an extra hour last night.
1: Yeah.
0: preparing to talk to Bernie Sanders. And he told me this morning, yeah, I decided to pass on it, which is, in my opinion, the right thing to do.
1: Yeah. And, you know, Bernie Sanders is a huge name. So I saw that. And I said, absolutely. So, but, you know, Paul, You really don't have a whole lot of like rules for what I'm, you know, you kind of let me do my own thing.
0: Absolutely.
1: And this sort of this proxy thing has come up a number of times. I'm like, ooh, a big name wants to come on, and you're consistent. And I said, okay, well, that's a principle of Paul's, and I get it, because we've already turned down proxies for a number of candidates. They can't, you know, they're going to come back and said, well, you've had this proxy on. So
0: once you have one, then all of a sudden you have the others. And then that's true, too.
1: Right. So I did offer it to other shows on the station because I do think it's beneficial to have.
0: Oh, absolutely.
1: You know, but that's a rule that you have as a host, and that's a principle of yours. And I want to respect that.
0: Well, I appreciate it. So ask me any questions about Bernie Sanders, and I've got them. I got the answers.
1: You know
0: here.
1: What? I do appreciate you giving me the benefit of the doubt and preparing for it anyway, even though, you know, you made it clear gently that you were against it. And here's the thing. I don't want to force you to do anything you don't want to do. And plus, there's a reason you have that rule.
0: Well, there is. It's from years and years and years of doing this, frankly. So be that as it may, I'd love to have Bernie Sanders on sometime because I'd love to have a very good conversation with him about a lot of different things, not just one candidate. But by the way,
1: I got his people's info. So after the election, maybe we'll reach out.
0: Yeah, well, good luck. You see how fast it comes out.
1: I know.
0: And besides, he's not nearly as big as the squirrel today is. The black squirrel
1: right.
0: is far better. And the grounds crew, the Keystone cops, those poor people chasing the black squirrel, it was pretty hilarious. Kim told me about it last night and sent me a 12-minute video, which, by the way, 12 minutes is too long for the second coming. I mean, at 12 minutes is a long time. But be that as it may, here's my question that makes me look stupid, and I don't care. What happened to Dan Dickerson?
1: I think that was the TV call. Dickerson's on the radio, Benetti's on TV.
0: Okay. All right, so I got bad information on that. I was told, well, no, Jason Benetti took over for Dan Dickerson. That's not true.
1: No,
0: Dan is too good to be replaced.
1: Unless there's something I don't know, but as far as I know, Dan Dickerson is still the guy on radio as he should be, and right. Benetti is doing television.
0: So we have Jason Benetti's play-by-play on the squirrel. Do you want to do that now? Do we have? Oh, we don't have time. Not now. We can do it later.
1: At 1 o'clock. How about
0: we'll
1: that?
0: We'll do it at 1 o'clock. The squirrel, in the words of Jason Benetti, I watched much of the 12-minute video, but not all of it, and it was funny. It was funny because this black squirrel was trapped and could not get away.
1: And I like how the crowd of people chasing it just grew.
0: Yeah, well, and here's the thing. I don't know if we beat Baltimore or not. I just know about the squirrel. Did we end up beating them or did they beat us?
1: No clue.
0: Isn't that terrible? The squirrel took precedence over everything, including Bernie Sanders. We're underway with Relentless Positive Radio, Paul W. J.R.
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7: 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I'm Dr. Sanjay Gupta, helping you live a better life.
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8: 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There's more coming all summer long. Don't miss a moment of it. America 250, Michigan made. Only from the great voice of the Great Lakes. 760 WJR. WJR traffic and weather first.
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13: I-75 northbound closed between Gibraltar and West Road due to an accident. Traffic has stopped from Huron River Drive. That also closes the I-75 northbound on-ramps from Gibraltar Road. And steer clear of an accident on Textile Road at Platte Road. Now WJR weather first from the Weather Channel. Partly cloudy today with a high of 83. Right now it's 80 degrees. Clear skies tonight, a low of 63. Sunny for tomorrow with highs in the low 80s. I'm Rich Luzensky, WJR Traffic and Weather First.
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0: Thank you for reminding me. Jamie Edmonds will be in for me tomorrow at the Rocket Classic. I knew she would love to do that, so I'm giving up my seat and asking Jamie to take over. And I know she's going to do a great job with the game she loves, doing what she loves and does so very well. Jamie Edmonds in Focus tomorrow, noon till 2, from the Rocket Classic. 12:22. Dennis Darnoy is the founder of Denzar Consulting, and he watched the debate last night of Democrat U.S. Representative Haley Stevens and former Wayne County and Detroit Health Director Dr. Abdul El-Sayed debate for what was their final time ahead of the August 4th primary. And you watched it in a different way than the rest of us. It's always a pleasure, Dennis. Welcome.
15: Thank you for having me back on. I appreciate it, Paul W.
0: I'm just going to ask a question, not to try to influence you, but just, I don't think it was just me. I see, and I didn't see the first debate, so I'm not in the business of picking winners and losers and all the rest of that, but I do want to hear what you have to say. But does Dr. El-Sayed have a little bit of a, what appears to be kind of almost like a smirk on his face?
15: Yeah, I mean, it's a natural resting face, if you will, for him. So, you know, one of the things that people, when they watch it, and even going back to the last debate, You know, some people look at it as confident, some people look at it as condescending. So it's interesting that you pick up on that, because, you know, one of the things that makes televised debates as important as they are is not necessarily what's said, but how the person projects themselves and how people respond to, you know, how people are looking. And that's why when you see these debates, you know, there's only like two colors of clothes that these people generally choose to wear. But again, it's because of the people's reaction watching them. So yes, that is a correct visual assessment of Dr. El-Sayed.
0: You remember, though you're not old enough to remember from in person, but it reminds me of the Nixon-Kennedy debate that everyone said, if you watched it on television, Kennedy won, and if you listened to it on the radio, Nixon won. Do you remember that?
15: Oh, yeah, absolutely. And again, it's that visual medium. Everyone would look at Nixon and they saw him sweating, and you know, he looked like he hadn't shaved. As you said, if you just listened to the debate, those individuals walked off thinking that Nixon won to handily.
0: Yep, yep. I almost think somebody worked at not, and I see this today where I think, you know, people work at not making the Republicans look too good, because so many of them are liberals and Democrats. They work hard on the fellow liberal Democrat, but that's showbiz, and that's just a thought, an observation, if you will. Give me your observations, Dennis Darnoy, of Densar Consulting, on last night's debate.
15: Yeah, I mean, again, this is one of the most closely watched primaries, as Democrats are not only fighting for majority control of the Senate, but this primary will help chart the party's ideological future. And I think you couldn't see it any more clearly than what we saw last night. And certainly, you know, the areas on which they attacked each other, certainly Haley Stevens went after El-Sayed's perceived negative attitudes towards women, and he went after her perceived weakness of being bought and sold by corporate interests, especially AIPAC. So again, you know, you really saw the candidates question each other's records, electability, campaign and personal finances, as well as some other personal issues in there. So, yeah, I mean, it's fascinating to watch. We're 7 days away from the election. You have, you know, roughly 490,000 Democrats who've already voted. There is an estimated 1.2 to 1.35 million Democrats who will vote in the primary. So there are still a number of Democrats who have not turned in or cast their ballot yet. So last night was an important piece of the process.
0: So are we being hoodwinked into thinking the Democrat socialists or socialist Democrats, or let's make it easy, the communists, are truly taking over the country? Or is this a kind of a media thing because it's going to sell newspapers and radio and television time?
15: No, I certainly wouldn't say we're being hoodwinked. There are a number of candidates who've been successful who align themselves with the Democratic Socialists. And now they've been in generally very liberal areas, Colorado, California, New York. And what makes this primary so very interesting is this is one of the very few races where you're trying to see, you know, can you pull it off in a purple state? Can someone who holds very socialist views or very progressive views be successful in a purple state like Michigan? One of the things that El-Sayed said yesterday, which I found very interesting, was his number one goal would be to eliminate all $225 billion in medical debt. And I'm sitting there thinking to myself, really, I'd like to see how you're doing that. And that goes back to a conversation you and I had the other day where we talked about no one seems to care about budget deficits anymore. But again, that Medicare for All is a very progressive, very democratic, socialistic, you know, talking point. And whether or not, you know, that would play here in Michigan in a general election, that would be a very interesting thing to see come to fruition.
0: One of the reasons I say this is that I almost was going to talk to Bernie Sanders today, and I was going to ask him how they've got this mandate seemingly rolling along stronger than they've ever been. When you consider, for example, there were 5,103,941 registered voters for the 2025 mayoral election in New York City. And Mamdani won with only 1,036,000 votes. I mean, there's nowhere. That's not a mandate. That's a lucky break that people didn't show up to vote.
15: Exactly. And they're trying to turn a minimal victory into, again, as you call it, a mandate for their talking points. And again, that's why if they are successful here in Michigan, in Michigan's Democratic primary, you're going to hear more of that mandate talk. You're going to hear them say, this is what the country wants and this is where the country's moving. Again, I think you and I both would beg to differ on that one. But certainly they're trying to claim something that, that doesn't exist. Yes, they've been successful in very liberal-leaning progressive areas, but they are very far away from having a mandate.
0: I mentioned at the beginning, Roop Raj does a great job. He's a great newsman, does a great job. He brought up something I had never heard before, and I saw it elsewhere covered, I think probably on Fox, that Abdul at one point said, ideally you put one ogre on a pike, and then everyone else gets the message. And all of a sudden starts to sound a lot different. Roop asked him about that in talking, frankly, about the tenor of the election. I didn't hear him when he first said that. Did that get a lot of negative reaction or no reaction at all?
15: No, it got a lot of negative reaction, and even from members within his own party. Now, he tried to clarify and say he was talking about the senator from Pennsylvania, John Fetterman. But again, what he was saying is that he didn't think he could get anything done in 2 years, so he was going to be happy to primary Fetterman in 2 years, and as he said, put the head of an ogre on a spike. But a lot of people, given his past rhetoric about a lot of female candidates, not, withstanding Haley Stevens, we're wondering if that was even, a different coded message. So,
0: That's a very good point. And the other part of that point is why he should be real sure not to be smirking, because it could be misinterpreted as a smirk against a female, which it occurred to me, frankly. You're not necessarily in the business of picking losers and winners. Do you have a winner or loser last night?
15: Well, I think Haley Stevens came out of the debate in a better position. I think, right now El Sayed has a marginal lead, and I think we'll see some polls coming out in the next couple of days, which will help quantify it. But this is, I really do believe, a race that's going to go down to the wire, and we're going to have to, hopefully Detroit comes in with their votes at a relatively quick hour. But I think that's one that we're going to be watching for a bit through the night to see who actually wins it.
0: Once again, you're spot on, Dennis Starnoy, because we have up next Richard Zuba, founder of Glengariff Group, and they just released a new batch of polling this morning, and we're going to hear all about it. Thanks for being with us, Dennis.
15: Thank you. Have a wonderful day.
0: You do the same. Dennis Starnoy, founder of Densar Consulting, Paul W., on News Talk 760 WJR at 1231. 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
6: A better life with Dr. Sanjay Gupta.
7: They say consistency is key, but sometimes you just got to switch it up. A new study out of Harvard School of Public Health found that varying your exercise routine could add years to your life. What exercise someone did didn't matter much. What did matter was that all the exercises together worked all the muscle groups in their body. Now, an added benefit to changing things up is it can help you push through the plateau effect. That's when your body gets so efficient at doing something that you actually stop getting better at it. And we know from previous research that specializing in any one sport at a young age can make someone actually more prone to injury. And as experts we talk to point out, even elite athletes switch up things with their workouts, making sure to target strength, cardio, flexibility, balance, and doing that every single week. I'm Dr. Sanjay Gupta, helping you live a better life.
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8: Coming this month, Mark Snethkamp celebrates 100 years, and in July, another centennial, the National Cherry Festival in Traverse City, plus an America 250 Michigan-made salute to the Port Huron to Mackinac race. There's more coming all summer long. Don't miss a moment of it. America 250, Michigan made. Only from the great voice of the Great Lakes. 760 WJR. 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
0: What a pleasure it is to welcome back to the program. It's been a long while. The founder of Glengariff Group, Richard Zuba, in a week ahead of our August primary election, there's a new statewide survey commissioned by Business Leaders for Michigan, BLM, and the Michigan Education Association, MEA, which shows education is a key priority for Michigan voters heading into this fall's election. Always a pleasure, Richard. I hope things are going well for you.
21: Hey, good afternoon. Good to be here.
0: Listen, it obviously, when you have people like the Michigan Education Association sponsoring the poll, you're kind of leaning into education, but it didn't take that to get you to come up with some of this information where we all know we are failing our kids in education. Any surprises to you in this?
21: Well, I think the surprise in these numbers that we're seeing is the strength and the importance of education in what voters are saying is going to help them make a decision. We're seeing 91% of voters are saying a candidate's education plan is going to be important to who they choose to vote for. And we ask, you know, we want to say, okay, 91%, but 30% say it's extremely important. Another 37 say it's very important. These are high levels of importance voters are placing on education. And what we're not necessarily hearing from the candidates are their positions on education.
0: That's a very good point. You are giving them some very important information right now. And because I was going to say, gee whiz, off the top of my head, I can't name any candidate who's really pushed the whole education thing. Now, there are people out there that work for Canada. Well, we have. Well, I'm just saying, not to the point of 91.3% of voters saying a candidate's education plan will matter to their vote for governor.
21: You know, one of the interesting questions we asked here, we said, do Michigan educators, do they have the support they need to make sure every student succeeds? 73% of Michigan voters said they do not. And a majority, 53%, said they definitely do not.
0: Wow.
21: And this plays across party lines. We are seeing as many Republicans, as Democrats, as independents focusing on this education issue and saying, this is important. We're going to pay attention to it. Whether they choose in the end to vote on that, I don't know. I can't answer that. But particularly with their, you know, focus on the economy. But education is a crucial piece of the conversation voters want to know about.
0: We want an education system that works, that delivers for the students in our state. That's very close to what Jeff Donofrio, the president and CEO of Business Leaders for Michigan, said. They want students better prepared for college, careers, and life. Candidates who focus on proven reforms, clear goals, and accountability for outcomes will find broad support. This could change a lot of campaigns very quickly.
21: Well, you know, one of these questions that we asked plays right into that. And we said, how important or not important is it to you that Michigan set a high standard for students graduating? 96%. And 44% said it was extremely important that the state set a high standard for students graduating for what their skills should be. And it points to this issue of, you know, not only is education important, but voters are starting to understand Michigan's system isn't delivering for students, and they want higher standards set to deliver for those students, because let's face it, the next workforce, whatever the workforce evolves into, is going to require students to have really important critical thinking skills, which they don't necessarily get right now.
0: Richard Zuba, founder of Glengariff Group, just came out with this survey this morning with the information. How about some of the matchups, potential November matchups among candidates running in our great state, in the U.S. Senate, for example?
21: Well, we tested all the potential matchups for governor and for U.S. Senate. The governor's race, we see Jocelyn Benson holding a 5-point lead over John James, a 10-point lead on Perry Johnson. But when you look at definite voters, it gets even bigger. And that's because Republicans right now are facing a turnout problem heading into November. They're not as motivated as Democratic voters. Hmm. And a sign of that is Chris Swanson, who many voters don't even know. He holds a 3-point lead on both James and Johnson if he were the nominee.
0: Really?
21: Likely Jocelyn Benson will be.
0: Yeah.
21: But in the Senate race, this is where we see a tale of two different races in these numbers. We have Haley Stevens leading Mike Rogers by 1 point. It increases to 2 points amongst definite voters. But with Abdul Al-Sayed, we see Mike Rogers with a 10-point lead. And it's 7 points amongst definite voters. And I want to caution, pollsters say these things all the time and everybody ignores us. But polls are a snapshot in time. And we have to understand that this snapshot in time shows, you know, that Abdullah Sayed is not talking to centrist voters. He's talking to voters in the Democratic base. To win a statewide, you've got to talk to those centrist voters. And that's going to be a challenge for him should he be the nominee.
0: Well, we're never going to ignore you, Richard. We take your advice and your observations and weigh them in our conversations and our decisions, and we thank you for that. We'll talk again soon, Richard.
21: Good to be here.
0: Richard Zuba, founder of Glengariff Group, and his latest poll out this morning on WJR at 12:44.
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6: of a better life with Dr. Sanjay Gupta.
7: 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I'm Dr. Sanjay Gupta, helping you live a better life.
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13: Construction blocks your left lane on I-96 westbound before M-59. You're slow from Pinckney Road. It's going to be that way until 3 this afternoon. I-75 northbound closed between Gibraltar and West Road due to an accident. Traffic has stopped from Huron River Drive, and that also closes the I-75 northbound on-ramps from Gibraltar Road. Now WJR Weather First from the Weather Channel. Partly cloudy today, a high of 83. Right now it's 81 degrees. Clear skies tonight, a low of 63. Sunny for tomorrow, highs in the low 80s. I'm Rich Luzinski, WJR Traffic and Weather First.
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0: Our next guest has been with us over the years, talking about similar topics, but in a whole different way. Former owner and operator of the state's biggest wine and beverage retailer. Now he works as a beverage consultant for independent retailers. He keeps up with the trends in the industry and can advise retailers on the beverages and brands that their customers want. So you might be surprised to see that he's written a new book, and it's got nothing to do with alcohol. In fact, it's got everything to do with no alcohol. The book is called Zero Proof USA, and the author, our friend Dean Champagne. Hello, Dean.
4: Hello, Paul. How are you?
0: I am excellent.
4: Well, that's great. You know, this is a new trend that has started to materialize for the last 4 or 5 years. And the Zero Proof was really, you know, just a bunch of non-alcohol items that really didn't have any substance. So what the book did is we put our panel together, made some really great concoctions, and then we also make a reference to low alcohol and no alcohol wines and spirits. And for Great Lakes right now, we're showing a 20% increase in all the zero proof categories, which is pretty good because the regular wine has got a little bit of a headwind.
0: Well, I have to tell you, it is, from what I can tell, the most comprehensive zero proof book ever, with some custom recipes and you have a pretty high performance panel. But what I like too a lot is that you name names. You don't hold back the names. You tell us a list of recommended brands of non-alcoholic beer, wine, and spirits, and I think that's extremely helpful. What made you go from being in the alcohol business to being in the non-alcohol business? And I can tell you this, I just received a text from somebody showing a story that tells us, again, now they say no amount of alcohol is good for you. So we're seeing more and more people turn away from alcohol. How did you get that trend far enough ago to write books about it?
4: Well, it was fairly easy. I mean, we had the knowledge with regular cocktails and mocktails, and then what we did is we just tweaked them out. And then we took recipes on de-alkalized spirits, which is, you know, a spirit that does not have alcohol, and also sparkling champagnes with non-alcohol, and a number of other categories that have really expanded the zero-proof non-alcohol category. So with that kind of momentum, Paul, there is definitely an opportunity, and I still consult for Great Lakes, and the zero-proof is spearheading this whole campaign. But the book has got 22 different types of categories, from American red, white, and blue to automotive to sparkling to mimosas, and it's all non-alcohol and non-alcohol cocktails that when you try them, you're going to say, wow, this tastes like it has alcohol in it, but it does not. So that's kind of inspired the whole concept.
0: When you used to be in the family business at the selling alcohol, et cetera, I mean, you were perfect. Your last name was Champagne, for goodness sakes. Well, now you're out of the alcohol selling business. The new book, Zero Proof USA. Have you given up on alcohol altogether, Dean, or do you still enjoy a cocktail or glass of wine from time to time?
4: I still enjoy alcohol. You know, it's a personal choice, Paul. It's a personal choice for whatever reason. I still enjoy alcohol. The next phase that we're going to be entertaining into 2027, 2028 is going to be low alcohol cocktails and sparklings and champagne. So it will have alcohol, but it will just be low alcohol. And I think that will fill the gap between the non-alcohol and the alcoholic cocktails. And many of the restaurants that have locked in on the book or have gone online and pulled recipes have put them on their menus, because when you're at a restaurant, it's important that you've got everything covered from alcohol to non-alcohol. You don't want anybody sitting down there feeling, you know, intimidated because they can't get a cocktail or a typical glass of water. But this has changed the whole mix.
0: Well, this is because I see it myself, and it's sad and unfortunate, but the truth is, when you sit with people and they're about to order a drink, and you say, no thanks, I'm fine, they all think, well, wait a minute, you got to have something. What? You know, so this gives you the opportunity to say, yeah, I'll have this, and it's a mocktail. It's a zero-proof cocktail, and before any of the bartenders worry and people at home, you should know that Dean Champagne has made sure that these recipes for these drinks are easy to make. The ingredients are readily available at any of your local supermarkets. It's not like you have to order online a bunch of special stuff. So I appreciate that you've made it easy in the book Zero Proof USA, Dean.
4: Well, thank you. That's exactly what our intention was, so that you could go to your local retail and purchase any of the ingredients that you felt comfortable in making. It's not something you have to order online. You can buy it. They're all readily available. And, you know, the book came out in February, and it's picked up some momentum. It's got, you know, the Zero Proof USA. There were, you know, Washington, D.C. has kind of locked on a little bit with it. Susan Wells, you know, there's a lot of people that are not drinking anymore, Paul,
0: right,
4: that have totally abandoned alcohol.
0: Right. And by the way, you do have, before we run out of time here, Dean Champagne, you have some that are specifically keyed into our 250th anniversary.
4: Absolutely. And this is going to be going on for quite a while to come. So we're super excited. It can be found on Amazon or Barnes & Noble or Harvard Review. Or you can go to deanchampagne.com and take a look at the book and see what you think. You can do Kindle or you can buy the hard copy.
0: And Champagne, in this case, is spelled C-H-A-M-P-A-N-E, as in
4: correct.
0: Dean Champagne. And the book is Zero Proof USA, available all those places he just mentioned. Congratulations, Dean. Nice to hear from you. Glad the book is out there to help people, because you can now have these cocktails or mocktails that really taste good, are easy to make, and they leave out the alcohol as more and more people are deciding they feel better when they don't imbibe in alcoholic beverages. Appreciate your help on this, Dean.
4: Thank you. Have a great afternoon.
0: You do the same. Nice to catch up with Dean Champagne, the author. And what a change in lifestyle, too. Zero Proof USA. As we continue in Focus, Relentless Positive Radio, while you're on your way to making each and every day count, each day is a gift.
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7: Staying active every day will go a long way towards helping you live a happy, healthy, and pain-free life. And there's perhaps no movement more fundamental than walking. It reinforces the alignment, stability, and coordinated muscle activation that supports how your body moves, whether you're doing strenuous exercise or simply going about your daily life. This is according to Dana Santis, a strength and conditioning specialist. Even though you walk every day, Dana does say you can make small adjustments to immediately improve your walking mechanics. So, keep your rib cage stacked over your pelvis. Avoid leaning over or arching your lower back. Allow your arms to swing naturally in coordination with your legs. 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I'm Dr. Sanjay Gupta, helping you live a better life.
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14: Shared goals in the Oval Office. Lisa Brady, Fox News. The leaders of Ukraine and Israel each meeting with President Trump as both countries look to end long-lasting conflicts.
24: Ukrainian President Volodymyr Zelensky says he and President Trump discussed reinvigorating the peace process with Russia, as well as Ukraine licensing Patriot missile interceptor production. President Trump has signaled stronger support for Ukraine's war effort and is supporting a congressional sanctions package targeting companies and countries buying Russian oil. Israeli Prime Minister Benjamin Netanyahu was also greeted for a separate meeting with President Trump as President Trump considers intensifying military strikes against Iran.
14: Fox's Jared Halpern at the White House, which calls both meetings positive and productive. Netanyahu and Zelensky traveled to Washington for Lindsey Graham's funeral at Washington National Cathedral, where President Trump will eulogize the late senator this afternoon following an earlier ceremony on Capitol Hill.
25: U.S. military pallbearers carried Senator Graham's flag-draped casket into the Capitol Rotunda, where lawmakers, including South Carolina Congresswoman Sherry Biggs, spoke.
26: He was authentic. He never tried to be someone he wasn't.
25: Senate Majority Leader John Thune said he felt Graham's absence daily as he reflected on his legacy.
27: I traveled with Lindsey all over the world as part of congressional delegations, and I saw firsthand just how much he was respected by our allies and just how well he was able to connect with foreign leaders around the globe.
25: Vice President Vance said he learned a lot from watching and listening to Senator Graham that he was impossible not to like.
14: Fox's Jessica Rosenthal. A search through tornado wreckage continues in northeast Wisconsin.
28: Recovery won't happen overnight, but you will not go through this alone.
14: Menasha Mayor Austin Hammond says it may take several days to fully restore power, but so far no injuries reported from what the National Weather Service confirms was an EF3 tornado. 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
9: A better life with Dr. Sanjay Gupta.
7: There are lots of things you can measure to get an idea of how healthy you are at any given moment. Temperature, heart rate, blood pressure, just to name a few. But how about how healthy you will be and how long you're likely to live? According to a new study out of the University at Buffalo, two simple strength tests are pretty accurate at predicting longevity in older women. One is hand grip strength, and the other is how quickly people can stand up from a seated position without using their arms. By the way, I remember interviewing former President Jimmy Carter when he was quite old and being really impressed how he just popped out of the chair without using his arms. Not a lot of older people can actually do that. But I think the message here is that maintaining strength as you age is going to help you perform everyday activities, but also help you avoid injury and stay independent. I'm Dr. Sanjay Gupta, helping you live a better life.
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1: 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Mike Parsons, our executive producer. Danielle Mason, the queen of the switches. She was proclaimed that, not by me, but by Gary Corbin, who is a wayward Ohio State fan. What can I do? I can't help him. There's no helping him.
2: Is that anyway, the guy who brought you that Buckeye vodka the day we heard Ward Manuel was being let go?
1: Yes, and the bag in the bag were Buckeyes. Because if I play on a golf course, which I haven't done for years, but if he's on that golf course, somehow he gets Buckeyes to the next hole, and I go on the green and there are a bunch of Buckeyes.
2: They're anyway, following you.
1: I gave that bottle to my dear friend Tom Romer for his 81st birthday, because he, too, is a big Buckeye fan. And all I prayed to the good Lord was, please don't let me get in a car crash on my way to delivering this to Tommy and me dying in an accident with a bottle of Buckeye vodka. Right. Anyway.
2: You don't need that in the news report.
1: I do not. But so, Danielle Mason, queen of the switches, and Gary suggests we get a crown for her or something. Rich Luzinski and our WJR traffic and weather first doing a great job. Now, Marie Merman, who she was seriously the girl next door when I grew up on Tremont Street in Monroe, Michigan. She was my first Riri. Marie Osborne is my second Riri.
2: Right.
1: So Riri, now Marie Lyon, wrote, I heard Plantner from Maine speaking about wanting a revolution in the United States, and now we hear Abdul suggesting putting a moderate Democrat on a stake, which brings to mind the French Revolution, cutting heads off and putting them on poles or stakes to warn other people to go along. He did say that. I looked it up after the debate, and it was brought up again. She goes on to say, insanity that the Dems don't cut them off. And they haven't yet because they're scared of them, from everything I can tell. I got to give Governor Gretchen Whitmer some credit for going against that grain and supporting Haley Stevens. Be that as it may, earlier today, the beginning of our show, we talked about the squirrel during the Tigers-Baltimore Orioles game. And in light of Jimothy the raccoon and all the animals that are getting all the attention right now, Kim first sent this to me in the middle of the night. And then you sent it to me this morning, and it was like 502 million. I mean, I don't know what it was, but it was a ridiculous number of people who care about this squirrel.
2: It was like the first video on the Today Show this morning.
1: I purposely don't get up in time to eat. Well, I'm up several times during the night, but not to watch television. But anyway, apparently we have little of the sound of Jason Benetti, who has found his calling. Usually it's play-by-play of Tigers action on television, but man, if there's ever a need for play-by-play with a black squirrel, we found him.
3: The chase for the squirrel is on, and the squirrel is in the corner, and the squirrel is still eluding an entire horde of grounds crew members, and the squirrel's free once again. Hemmed in? No, I won't be hemmed in. I have freedom on my mind. Trying to go between the legs, and eventually he gets away again and hops through the towel and hops through another towel.
2: Jason Benetti is...
1: He did a great job.
2: He's the best in the game. I mean, he is just so effortlessly funny.
1: Are we sure that he didn't bring that squirrel in a bag and pour it out
2: right
1: on the field? He was as prepared as any squirrel play-by-play guy could be.
2: And it sounds like he was as into it as everyone else trying to watch the grounds crew try to capture that squirrel.
1: Yeah, I felt sorry for the grounds crew. They were kind of like they were doing their best, but they looked kind of like the Keystone Cops.

0: Yeah, I would be. I'd be worried. I'd be wearing like a full body suit and gloves in case that thing tried to bite me.
1: Well, last time somebody did remove a squirrel from a ballpark, they got bitten.
0: Yeah, that makes sense.
2: But I just want you guys to know that squirrels have never, ever, there's never been a case of squirrels having rabies.
0: Oh, good. Because actually, I'd be.
1: Are you absolute? You said that with such a degree of certainty.
2: Yes.
1: You're absolutely positive?
2: That there has never been a case of rabies from a squirrel, yes.
0: That's so just pain. Just pain and blood then.
1: They got sharp little teeth.
0: Yeah.
1: I've had my moments with squirrels.
0: Really?
1: Back when I lived on, I don't remember the name of the road I lived on, but I gave the travails? No. I had all of the problems I had with squirrels. I had them on the air. I didn't hide anything from my morning show audience, and these squirrels would eat through my plastic garbage bins and cause a mess. And then they would sit at the bottom of my stairs and laugh at me.
0: What?
1: Yes, they laughed at me. The squirrels had their way with me, then laughed at me.
0: You could audibly hear them laughing?
1: Yes.
0: Wow.
1: And I didn't even know squirrels could laugh. But
0: bunch of menaces.
1: It was squirrels and I did not get along. We did not get along. And by the way, it just reminded me, and I don't think the person who lives in that house now knows this, but I paid money to buy the granite steps from Angel Hall at University of Michigan when they were redoing them.
0: Oh, really?
1: I got those steps. They had to be cut down to be much smaller than they were up at Angel Hall, so they would fit on my side steps, side porch. And I need to tell that person who bought the house that. I never met, I met them afterwards. I met them not too long ago, and I think he was kind enough to invite me over, so I got to go over there and tell him about the steps.
0: Right, those squirrels might still be waiting for you, though.
1: Well, it would be the next couple of generations of squirrels, because from that house, we went out to Bloomfield Hills for a while, and then came back to wherever I live now, Grosse Pointe Farms. Sometimes I don't know where I live. So it'd be third or fourth generation of squirrels. I don't know how long squirrels live. But I am glad to hear from the Queen of Switches, Danielle Mason, that there's no case on record of a squirrel giving somebody rabies.
2: That is correct. I looked it up just to make sure I wasn't, joshing you, and I wasn't.
1: Well, good for you.
0: I'll sleep well tonight.
1: But not with a squirrel.
0: No.
1: What else is going on? Japan, this is so sad. I've heard 7.1, I've heard 8, and there's a big difference. I don't know which is which. I mean, I know 8 is much worse than a 7.1 magnitude earthquake. Hit southwestern Japan. Now a tsunami alert issued by the Japan Meteorological Agency. You remember, you don't, but when I was doing the morning show and we would travel all over the world for the auto shows, I was doing my morning show from the Japan auto show, but because of the time difference, we couldn't do it at the auto show because it was probably in the middle of the night there. I can't remember, but it was time change. So we were in an office somewhere doing the broadcast, and we had an earthquake.
0: Really?
1: Right during the live broadcast. And it was the strangest feeling because, they're way ahead of everybody on a lot of stuff in Japan. And they built this skyscraper on rollers. So the building, I'm not kidding, the building kind of rolled.
0: Oh, my gosh.
1: With the earthquake. We went, what the hell was that? And they said, earthquake! And then we got nervous.
0: Yeah.
1: But we made it through the earthquake. That building was not damaged. But they do have a history of earthquakes. And other than that, Japan's a fabulous place to visit. I remember one famous chef once saying that he asked his fellow chef friends if they could only go one place and eat that food for the rest of their lives, what place would it be? To a person, it was Japan.
0: Wow.
1: They really work hard on a lot of that stuff.
0: Yeah, I'd love to see Tokyo. I feel like Tokyo is like living in the future.
1: I think you're right. I think you're right. It is spectacular. I feel so blessed to have had the opportunities to go to these various places, thanks to my job, thanks to the morning show, specifically when we used to go around the world to all of the auto shows. We are in focus. Paul W. Smith, happy to be with you noon to 2, Monday through Friday. 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They're sending out the video, too, on YouTube and Facebook if you want to see our mugs while we do the broadcast. Stay with us. It's heading toward 1:15 at WJR. I love the fact that I'm able to give you useful information on this show, and I do. For example, you've learned, as I have, that probate is bad. It didn't start out to be bad. 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
12: I-75 northbound remains closed between Gibraltar Road and West Road due to an accident. Traffic is stopped from 4th Street. I-96 westbound before M-59. We do have some construction blocking your left lane. You're slow from Pinckney Road there. That's scheduled to wrap up by 3 this afternoon. And steer clear of a wreck blocking your right lane on the southbound Southfield Freeway between Grand River Avenue and Schoolcraft. Now WJR Weather First from the Weather Channel. Partly cloudy today, a high of 83. Right now it's 81 degrees. Clear skies tonight, a low of 63. Sunny for tomorrow, highs in the low 80s. I'm Rich Luzinski, WJR Traffic and Weather First.
1: Coming up at 2 o'clock on JR Afternoon, the day after the U.S. Senate debate in the state of Michigan, Haley Stevens will join us in studio post-debate in our 2 o'clock hour. Also, we'll revisit the president in Michigan, what he had to say, and if he made any news. 760 WJR. Ryan, of course he made news. If he steps out of the House, that being the White House, he makes news. And Ryan's going to cover it all for you coming up. JR Afternoon with Ryan Ermani. I am bookended.
13: Is that right?
1: I'm in the middle. I'm the sandwich. On the Oreo cookie, I'm the cream in the middle, I guess. I don't know. I'm trying to come up with a way to say that I'm proud to be between Kevin Dietz and Ryan Ermani here on WJR. Happy, too, to welcome a member of the family. In fact, you should know this, Captain Michael Bouchard, that when my fine producer, Mike Parsons, refers to you, he refers to you as, he said, Bouchard 2.0 is on the line.
0: I only say that because that's how Sheriff refers to him.
1: Oh, does he? Does,
0: yeah.
1: I don't know if Michael's ever said that to me, but maybe he has, and I didn't remember. But Captain Bouchard, welcome back to the program.
14: Paul, it's an honor to be with you guys. Thanks so much for having me.
1: Well, it's an honor to have you here, and we know because you were endorsed by President Trump and so many others, in fact, re-endorsed yesterday. What was it like being with President Trump in Milford yesterday?
14: Well, first, you're absolutely right. He did endorse me a few weeks ago, and I'm really honored by his endorsement, by Speaker Johnson's endorsement, by Lisa McClain, and a lot of the other local elected leaders in Macomb and in this district. It really shows that this campaign is in the right direction, that everything we're advocating for is resonating. But what was it like to be there yesterday with the president? There were so many people in that event. They were excited for where this country is going, for the jobs that we're bringing back to our country and in Michigan. I mean, that place was fired up. You could not have had a more lively atmosphere.
1: It sure looked fired up. I watched as much of it as I could on television, and it was very exciting. It's always exciting to see the president of the United States, whoever the president might be at the time, in our area. And in this case, at one of our most important companies, businesses in the auto industry, and that being, in this case, GM and Mary Barra. And he got to watch races with the Corvette and the Cadillac. I mean, he did a lot of stuff that was really kind of fun for him, even, but fun for the world who's following it on the international channels like Fox and CNN. and seeing all this greatness that comes out of the Motor City.
14: Well, he loves Michigan. The president loves Michigan because he knows how important it is to the country. I mean, every single election, Michigan is one of the deciding voices. We have such a large voice in our country's future, but also in our country's economy. I mean, we make the best things in this district and in this state that the country relies on. The automotive are crucial to our economy. And so that's why he keeps coming here. And I know he's going to come back down the road because he loves Michigan and he wants to keep building our economy up here.
1: Well, he'll never forget Michigan was one of the 2024 battlegrounds that the president flipped after it had backed Democrat Joe Biden in 2020. So, you know, people have a lot of questions. They're concerned about the economy. They're concerned about how tariffs might affect them. They're concerned about how the current war is affecting them and the price of gas and all of that. Did you have a chance to speak very much with the president other than, I know you spoke to the crowd, and it was very nice, very kind of him to bring you up like that. And he pointed out your dad and gave compliments to Sheriff Michael Bouchard. Tell me about any interaction you might have had. And then I'll tell you about interaction with the president, which I haven't told anyone about yet.
14: Well, I can't wait to hear it. But yes, absolutely. I talked to him a little bit. And I think one thing the president absolutely believes in is talking to the voters, talking to the people that he represents. And that's one very clear distinction between the last administration and this one. If there's a problem or if we're working on a solution for something, the president's going to talk to you about it. He's going to tell you what he's doing to fix any issues, to increase the economy, where the last administration just told you that, prices are high, but you're actually wrong because prices are actually going down, and they kept telling you things that just weren't true. The president of the United States right now will look people in the eyes and say, here's what I'm doing for you. Here's my plan to get there. And he is so honest with people. And I think that's why a lot of people voted for him in 2016 and voted for him in 2024. And that's why he's the president right now, because people trust him. They know that at the end of the day, he's going to invest in this country. I mean, he's brought $19 trillion in investments back to America in 1 year. There was $1 trillion investments the entire 4 years of the Biden administration. That's $19 trillion versus one, and he did that in a year and a half. So he's getting our economy moving, and I think that's why he loves seeing voters talk about it.
1: Captain Michael Bouchard in the National Guard, Republican congressional candidate for the 10th District, endorsed by President Trump. And then yesterday, Michigan U.S. Representative Lisa McClain, who was just on our show not too long ago, also endorsed you, Michael, and House Speaker Mike Johnson. Said, quote, yep. Mike Bouchard is a veteran and America First patriot who will help us continue to deliver safe streets, secure borders, a strong economy, and a peace through strength. And then he was joined by Majority Leader Steve Scalise, Majority Whip Tom Emmer. Of course, McClain, I mentioned, they were all proud to endorse Captain Mike Bouchard for Michigan's 10th District. My son, that had to make you feel very, very good.
14: It did, because it let me know that this campaign is going in the right direction. I mean, because there's two things we need to do. One, we need to hold this seat because it's going to determine who holds the House. And so we need to keep the progress going that the country's headed in. But then the second part, I think they understood that I was going to represent this district well every day. I mean, that's my sole focus, is representing the people of this district, bringing jobs back to this district, helping lower the costs in this district. And I've also fought in Iraq, and that's how that we have Selfridge in this district. There are people in Iraq right now. I have friends who are deployed from Selfridge in Iraq. But at the end of the day, I can talk to this district in a way where nobody else can, because I have the experience. I've already done it.
1: I'm going to tell you my interaction with the president, and it was the farthest and yet closest after knowing him for 40 years. And I'll go into that story another time, because there's quite a bit of story to it. But yesterday afternoon, I walked out to get my mail, and I looked up, and there overhead, bright as and clear as day, was probably the only 747-800 still in the air in the United States of America, and it was Air Force One. President Donald Trump went over. Those planes are so big, they look like they're floating. And he flew over.
14: Yeah.
1: I'm sure that he said to the pilot, fly over Paul W.'s house. I doubt that he said that.
14: I think he was probably waving at you, Paul.
1: I swear I saw him waving. But I might be making that up. But anyway, so that was my closest contact with him in a while as he flew. And I wonder how many other people saw him. And did they said, boy, that's a big plane. Well, yes, it was.
14: Yeah.
1: It's a 747, I think 800, and you don't see him anymore. But that's a pretty spectacular plane. And I could even make out the color scheme. Now, that's about it. I wanted you to know about it, Michael. I haven't brought that up to anybody.
14: Well, I'm glad to hear it.
1: Say hi to Mom and Dad, Captain Michael Bouchard.
14: Thanks, Paul.
1: He's in a candidate for the 10th District, and I think he's the greatest. Thank you, sir. Take care. It is 1:30 at 760 WJR. 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
5: A better life with Dr. Sanjay Gupta.
6: There are lots of things you can measure to get an idea of how healthy you are at any given moment. Temperature, heart rate, blood pressure, just to name a few. But how about how healthy you will be and how long you're likely to live? According to a new study out of the University at Buffalo, two simple strength tests are pretty accurate at predicting longevity in older women. One is hand grip strength, and the other is how quickly people can stand up from a seated position without using their arms. By the way, I remember interviewing former President Jimmy Carter when he was quite old and being really impressed how he just popped out of the chair without using his arms. Not a lot of older people can actually do that. But I think the message here is that maintaining strength as you age is going to help you perform everyday activities, but also help you avoid injury and stay independent. I'm Dr. Sanjay Gupta, helping you live a better life.
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1: And keeping an eye on the celebration of life for Senator Lindsey Graham, it's been very wonderfully handled for the parts that I could listen to earlier, and I'll listen to it again to the other parts that started, I think, at 2 o'clock. But I'm seeing world leaders. Not just our leaders in Washington that we'd be familiar with, but world leaders are there to pay their respects to Lindsey Graham. It is 1:38 at 760 WJR. It is one of the state of Michigan's most significant contributions to the civil rights history of America, Michigan's role in the Underground Railroad. The Mitten State was often the last stop on a long and dangerous journey for those who were seeking freedom from enslavement. WJR's Marie Osborne brings us the latest installment of American 250, Michigan Made.
20: And hi there, Paul. This is a story that is often missing from the history books, but it is a story of triumph of the human spirit.
21: If I can help somebody
22: as Michigan was the true gateway to freedom. Many more freedom seekers came through here, first to here, but through here on their way to Canada than any of the crossing points in the East. We were central to the Underground Railroad.
20: That's Dr. Roy Finkenbein, professor of history at the University of Detroit Mercy. During the years leading up to and through the Civil War, Detroit earned the nickname Midnight on the Underground Railroad's secret map. It wasn't just another stop. It was the last stop before freedom. Once someone crossed the Detroit River, they were beyond the reach of U.S. slave laws. That made Detroit one of the most important and most heavily watched cities in the entire network.
22: Slave catchers hated it. In fact, they cursed Detroit and to some extent Monroe and places like that for helping freedom seekers.
20: Detroit's role was shaped not just by its geography, but also by its people. The city had a strong abolitionist community made up of black residents, formerly enslaved people, and white allies who refused to look away from the injustice. Churches like the Second Baptist Church, founded in 1863, became organizing hubs. Its basement served as a hidden shelter, a meeting place, and a launch point for the final journey to Canada. Today, it's recognized as one of the most significant Underground Railroad sites in the nation. And those spirituals you hear, they often contained secret messages for those seeking freedom.
21: See those men all dressed in blue.
20: Detroiters didn't just offer shelter, they offered strategy. They coordinated safe houses, they forged documents, they arranged transportation across the river. Some used rowboats under the cover of night. Others hid freedom seekers in wagons or in ferries. Slave catchers and federal marshals patrolled the city of Detroit, especially after the Fugitive Slave Act of 1850. It made it legal to capture escaped enslaved people, even in free states. And slave catchers, they often didn't care who they captured. Children, they were the easy targets. They often did not resist.
22: Black parents in the North, including places like Detroit, had to be careful. Black parents really had to worry because kidnappers, bounty hunters could come after their kids.
20: By the time the Civil War began, Detroit had already helped thousands reach safety. And during the war, the city continued to serve as a passageway, even as the national conflict reshaped the fight for abolition. Today, Detroit's Underground Railroad legacy is preserved in landmarks and museums. Detroit wasn't just a stop on a secret route. It was a symbol of resistance, solidarity, and the belief that freedom was worth any risk. America 250, Michigan Made. And Paul W., that music that you're listening to is by the Lifeline Quartet. It was a tribute to Harriet Tubman. And they redid many of the spirituals that were sung through history in African-American communities here in the United States.
1: Well, let me say it again, Marie. Your whole series of America 250, Michigan Made, and you're overseeing it, all of them. You've done a marvelous job. It's been wonderful to have them on WJR, and being a radio station that's been around longer than most in this history, it makes sense that we would have the best Michigan-made pieces for America 250. So job well done.
20: Well, thank you, Paul. That's high praise from you, and I really appreciate it. Thank you. But it's just a pleasure to tell these stories.
1: Well, we love hearing them, and they're important to hear. We continue in focus on WJR.
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5: A Better Life with Dr. Sanjay Gupta.
2: They say consistency is key, but sometimes you just gotta switch it up. A new study out of Harvard School of Public Health found that varying your exercise routine could add years to your life. What exercise someone did didn't matter much. What did matter was that all the exercises together worked all the muscle groups in their body. Now, an added benefit to changing things up is it can help you push through the plateau effect. That's when your body gets so efficient at doing something that you actually stop getting better at it. And we know from previous research that specializing in any one sport at a young age can make someone actually more prone to injury. And as experts we talk to point out, even elite athletes switch up things with their workouts, making sure to target strength, cardio, flexibility, balance, and doing that every single week. I'm Dr. Sanjay Gupta, helping you live a better life.
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8: need, Rock Auto. Still have that wreck on the southbound Southfield Freeway between Grand River Avenue and Schoolcraft. That's blocking your right lane. Telegraph Road northbound and southbound between Mall Road and LaSalle Road. We've got some fallen power cables there. That stretch of freeway is closed for the time being. Please use Monroe Street or another alternate at this time. And 75 northbound still closed between Gibraltar Road and West Road due to an accident. You're slow from 4th Street. Now WJR weather first from the Weather Channel. Partly cloudy today, a high of 83. Right now it's 79 degrees. Clear skies tonight, a low of 63. Sunny for tomorrow, highs in the low 80s. I'm Rich Luzenski, WJR Traffic and Weather First.
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1: Kim and I hold in our prayers today the folks in Japan and a number of them that we met thanks to our good friend Joe Rotinsky and Aishin Corporation as we broadcast from Japan a few times from the International Auto Show and from the Aishin World Headquarters with that 7.1 to 8 magnitude earthquake and all the number of people who have been affected by that. They are in our thoughts and prayers, as are the people who have been struck down by cyclospora, and that's supposed to be under control. We're now with cases over 9,680, and as I say the number, you know it's gone up, with 160 hospitalized, and without question, I think, the most cyclospora cases ever in the state of Michigan. And I don't really want to hear Kennedy say again that, oh, we've got a handle on it. We got it under control. No, you don't.
8: Right. And what would out of control look like then?
1: Yeah, I mean, I hate to think what out of control would look like. Yeah, yeah. You sent me a note saying Mitch McConnell's office released a new photo of the senator amid health questions. I did not see it. Does he look any better than he looked in the other one, propped up by a pillow?
8: Yeah, he did look better, but I mean, you know, the fact that he has to send pictures to show that he's still breathing is a bad sign.
1: Yeah, and they're not giving him the pass to get back to work either, from what I understand.
8: Yeah, and yeah, he's 84. He's in poor health. It's like, how much do you love being in power? Just like, you know, turn it over to somebody. It's not worth it.
1: It's hard to give up what you do.
8: Right.
1: I speak from experience, but I'm certain that if you don't tell me when it's time, somebody will tell me when it's time. But because I wasn't elected by the people. Anyway, big event. We had a dear friend who died many years ago named Stephen Luigi Piazza. And I am happy to see that coming up Thursday, August 6th, the Shamrock 555 continues from the great people behind the Stephen Luigi Piazza Foundation. It's their 8th annual golf outing, August 6th at Cherry Creek Golf Course. So I see this was sent to me by Ryan Houlihan. I like it when people put me on their list and send me their press releases. Golf is fully sold out, which is wonderful. But there are still several ways to be part of this very special day and help us continue Luigi's legacy and giving back to the community. As they say, you could join for dinner. You don't have to be a golfer to enjoy the day. Dinner guests are invited to join them for cigar and cocktail hour, for an evening filled with great food, exciting raffles, silent and live auctions, and the opportunity to support an amazing cause. There might even still be a chance for you to become a volunteer or become a sponsor of the event, as I want to join these people who are thanking you for helping them continue Luigi's legacy of kindness and generosity. He was one incredible, fine human being. We used to host a show together and spend some time together, and I still can't believe Stephen Luigi Piazza is gone, but he's been gone a long while now, and we remember him for all the greatness that he represented and all the people that he helped. So I think you can go online to Shamrock 555 for the Stephen Luigi Piazza Foundation, or go online and find the Stephen Luigi Piazza Foundation for more information. Their office number, maybe you could call 586-991-6279. That is 586-991-6279. It's their 8th annual golf outing for Stephen. It's August 6th at Cherry Creek Golf Course, and I just wanted you to know. You did not know Stephen Luigi Piazza, Mike Parsons, but he was a guy you would have loved.
6: Yeah, I saw him in passing when you guys were doing that show, but I've never had the pleasure of getting to know him.
1: Yeah, he was a great guy. Just a great guy. Only the good die young, they say, and that certainly was true with Stephen. And I thank Dan Gilbert, who at the time stepped up and helped Stephen get all the best treatment he could possibly get trying to beat his problem, and he just couldn't. He just couldn't. Well, tomorrow I am handing over the keys to Jamie Edmonds, because she loves golf, and she's great, and she's handling everything she's going through so well, as we follow on the podcast and here on WJR. She will be at the Rocket Classic tomorrow at the fabulous Detroit Golf Course, or Detroit Golf Club, maybe. They've redone it, and unfortunately, this is the last of the Rocket Classics, but at least the golf course for the members is in tip-top condition. And that's just great for all of them. And Jamie will have a great show tomorrow. Well, I think all day we're there, aren't we?
6: Yes, I know that we are there.
1: I think Kevin is there with All Talk.
6: Kevin, JR Morning is there, and so will Ryan.
1: Ryan will be there.
6: Yeah, Ryan will actually be there the rest of the week, Wednesday, Thursday, and Friday.
1: Oh, well, that's good. Well, that's good timing. You know, 2 to 4 is a good time to be at a golf classic where you can actually maybe even talk to some of the golfers as they come off the course. What are you laughing at? What are you smiling about?
6: Ryan heard his name and he scrambled to put his headphones on.
12: I perked right up, Paul.
1: That's the way it is in radio. If you hear your name, it's either that you have passed away or that you wanted to be
12: I was talking to one of our great sales professionals, Ava Demanja.
1: The famous Ava.
12: And I heard my name and I scrambled real quick to put my headset on.
1: Well, tell Ava I'm jealous if she's talking to other on-air people. I thought she was my account executive.
12: Well, she is, Paul. We were just talking about the golf. That's it. We were talking about parking passes.
1: Oh, geez. Yeah, well, I remember it all well. I do indeed. I was there from the beginning, and I think it's better for Jamie to be there, and she's going to have a great time, and you're going to have a great time, and you're still having a great show today. What are you talking about? Did you hear me say I saw the president flying overhead
12: in
1: Air Force One?
12: Stop it. Really?
1: I saw Air Force One overhead near my house.
12: Get out of here.
1: I think he had the pilot do the old wing wave, you know?
12: That is so odd. Now, you've talked to the president a million times.
1: I've known him for 40 years. I can't go into the story of the bully who ruined our relationship, but I will one day.
12: I would like,
1: or it'll be in the book.
12: I want to hear about it. Haley Stevens will join me in studio coming up top of the hour.
1: Tell her I thought she did a nice job.
12: I did yesterday. Too. I did too.
1: Yeah. And Rupe Raj always does a great job.
12: It's a thankless job, that moderator. He did fantastic.
1: Yeah, he did a great job. All right. Stand by for JR Afternoon with Ryan Armani right after the news, and I'll see you Thursday. Join Jamie Edmonds tomorrow. Regards, Paul W. Smith.
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24: If I were to ask you what makes for a good night's sleep, you'd probably say a dark, quiet room, not too many things on your mind. But every night when you go to get some Z's, how often do you really think about the temperature in your bedroom? Temperature may be one of the most underappreciated factors in sleep. That's according to the Senior Vice President of Research and Scientific Affairs at the National Sleep Foundation. We often hear about lights and screens and stress, but even modest changes in temperature and airflow can influence both how quickly you fall asleep and how deeply you stay asleep. Most experts will recommend a room temperature of 60 to 67 degrees Fahrenheit. You might also experiment with your sheets and what you actually wear to bed. Play around a bit and see what improves your sleep. You might be delightfully surprised. I'm Dr. Sanjay Gupta, helping you live a better life.
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13: A celebration of life on Lisa Brady, Fox News, just beginning at Washington's National Cathedral for Lindsey Graham. President Trump will be among those paying tribute to the late senator after an earlier ceremony in the Capitol Rotunda, where Vice President and former Senator J.D. Vance said Graham could disagree without being disagreeable.
14: I choose to remember Lindsey Graham as a person who could fight with you on one issue, but fight for you on another issue.
13: Adding that because Graham loved people, he was willing to reason with them and respect them. NATO Secretary General Mark Rutte telling Fox,
17: he was tough, but he was also extremely kind, a real human being. So yes, he will be missed. He was an important person, a force for good on the world stage.
13: Ukraine's president and Israel's prime minister traveled to Washington for today's funeral, and they each met with President Trump earlier today, the White House calling both meetings positive and productive. As a pause in U.S. strikes on Iran continues, President Trump still insisting the U.S. controls the Strait of Hormuz, telling Fox and Friends a blockade of Iranian ports is powerful.
19: We opened the blockade because we had the confines of a deal, so we did it. And then we put it back because they broke the deal. They break the deal. We cannot have them break deals anymore. Right.
13: Iran remains publicly defiant.
25: Yesterday, the president appeared optimistic about the possibility of a deal, as reports indicate Oman presented a proposal to Iran that would open the Strait of Hormuz. We do know from July 24th to the 26th, 29 vessels passed through this critical waterway, according to international shipping data.
13: Fox's Trey Yingst in Tel Aviv. A convicted killer just put to death in Florida for the rape and murder of an 11-year-old girl. James Duckett was an ex-cop who denied committing the on-duty crime in 1987. His death, the first of a rare double execution scheduled in Florida today. The U.S. Supreme Court denying separate requests to stop either one. 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
8: 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Member FDIC. We still have that construction blocking your left lane on I-96 westbound before M-59. You're slow from Pinckney Road. Going to be that way until 3 this afternoon. 75 northbound closed between Gibraltar Road and West Road due to an accident. We have stop traffic from Fort Street there. And Telegraph Road in both directions between Mall Road and LaSalle Road. Got some blocked fallen power cables there. That stretch of freeway is closed. Use Monroe Street or another alternate at this time. Now WJR Weather First from the Weather Channel. Partly cloudy today with a high of 83. Right now it's 80 degrees. Clear skies tonight, a low of 63. Sunny for tomorrow, highs in the low 80s. I'm Rich Luzensky, WJR Traffic and Weather First.
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2: 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It's a conversation. 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Here's Ryan Ermani.
3: Let's go on a Tuesday, July 28th, 2026. Ryan Ermani, JR Afternoon. My friends along with me, Beth Ann Long, Danielle Mason. Ladies and gentlemen, our candidate conversation continues today. It was the final debate before the primary election in Michigan. It's happening 1 week from today. The election in our state. Last night in a Fox 2 debate, Haley Stevens and Abdul El-Sayed. Haley Stevens will be live with us in studio in mere moments. Now, later this hour, as part of our candidate conversation, we'll talk to Haley Stevens about last night's debate and the latest poll numbers today. But a few central themes from last night's debate, one being financial backing. Now, Stevens was attacked repeatedly for money coming in from corporate PACs and lobbyists, APAC and DTE specifically, and less of a focus on where El-Sayed is getting his money from. Now, the same day that we had Abdul El-Sayed in studio, Charlie LaDuff of the Michigan Enjoyer in the No BS NewsHour released a report detailing that El-Sayed does take special interest money. Act Blue is a Democratic online fundraising platform. As part of the report from LaDuff, Act Blue says that an 88-year-old woman gave $150,000 to the organization over a five-year period. Charlie tracked that woman down in her trailer, and she said there's no way that was even possible. Now, I did not bring that up to El-Sayed at the time because that video came out shortly after our interview with him, after our conversation with him. And the reason I bring it up now is because unless you are Perry Johnson and you are exclusively funding your own campaign, I just don't think you should throw stones about that stuff. About where others are getting their money from. By taking money from APAC or DTE or any other corporate PAC, Haley Stevens and any other candidate running for governor or Senate or anywhere else is not doing anything illegal. And it almost felt like that was the insinuation a little bit. They are playing by the rules of the game. And if you want to change campaign finance laws, I'm all for it. Get the money out. I'm all for it. Is there a better way to elect candidates than whoever has the most money? Absolutely. But the game is the game. And it's not illegal to take that money. And for the voters, this is where, if you've paid any attention to this show at all, and I really appreciate those who have been with me from day one, and I absolutely appreciate anybody who is listening to me for the first time. I believe you all out there are smarter than you get credit for. I try to talk to you guys like you're adults because you are. You can make your own decisions as to whether or not you think any candidates are beholden to any or all organizations

0: that help fund their campaigns. You can decide whether or not that will sway someone from pushing back against DTE or Israel or anybody else or any other lobbyist. And I don't know why AIPAC always gets thrown under the bus. Like, that's the big one. I go back to this soundbite from Bill Maher talking about AIPAC.
1: All the people likely running for president now on the Democratic side want it known they don't take money from AIPAC, the Israeli lobby, a stance which gives permission to actual anti-Semites to say, see, we're right about Israel. That's a dirty money from a dirty country. Oh, please. You take money from crypto and factory farmers and big tech, from Diddy and Weinstein and Epstein, but AIPAC is too far? Let me just say this to all who ask me, why are you harder on the Democrats than you used to be? Until you fix this whole issue, stop asking me.
0: It's almost as if that is the only PAC that anybody cares about, specifically on the Democratic side. And it is interesting to understand why. Is there an anti-Semitic undertone to that question alone? Why they get so much focus? And we'll ask Congresswoman Haley Stevens about that momentarily. This is what I'm going to do. I'm going to take a break right now because she's coming up. Getting into the building here at the Fisher Building. And we will talk to Congresswoman Haley Stevens as part of our conversations with the candidate. It was a huge debate last night. Recent numbers out as well. Let me just give you those numbers right now, shall I? You can keep the music playing. This is a poll, Michigan poll by Glenn Gariff Group. The poll was commissioned by Business Leaders for Michigan, BLM, Business Leaders for Michigan, and the Michigan Education Association. In the Senate, Haley Stevens over Mike Rogers, 46-45. Mike Rogers over Abdul El Sayed, 49-39. For governor, Jocelyn Benson over John James, 44-39. Jocelyn Benson over Perry Johnson, 48-39. And that was numbers given out this morning, released and revealed this morning. So all these things we will discuss with Congresswoman Haley Stevens, Democratic candidate for United States Senate here in the great state of Michigan. This is 760 WJR.
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15: I-75 northbound closed between Gibraltar Road and West Road due to an accident. We have stopped traffic from 4th Street. Telegraph Road northbound and southbound between Mall Road and LaSalle Road blocked due to fallen power cables. Please use Monroe Street or another alternate at this time. And that accident on the northbound Southfield Freeway between Grand River Avenue and Schoolcraft is cleared. Now WJR weather first from the Weather Channel. Partly cloudy today, high of 83. Right now it's 80 degrees. Clear skies tonight, a low of 63. Sunny for tomorrow, highs in the low 80s. I'm Rich Luzinski, WJR Traffic and Weather First.
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0: All right, here we go. 760 WJR. Want to welcome in United States Congresswoman, United States Senate candidate, Haley Stevens. Let me fix this camera for you real quick. There we go. We figure we've been doing these candidate conversations forever now. We finally got down the camera portion of it. You could watch this on YouTube. It is so great to see you in person in studio, Congresswoman. I thought you did a great job last night. The one thing about these debates and just anytime the attacks are insane. Like, how do you do it? Everybody asks me, like, you'd be a good politician, Ryan or Monty. I don't think I can handle the attacks.
1: You know what? I think, actually, we need to have more traditional debates like what you saw last night. Yeah. Here's why. We are too busy fighting each other on that internet and on social media. And you think back to the rich history and traditions of our country. You know, I'm someone, I live on the floor of the House when we're in session. I love being a part of the debates and the moving of pieces of legislation forward to, you know, fight and deliver for Michiganders and the country that we all love. And I've been thinking about that as my hand is up for U.S. Senate. I thought, gosh, when I get there, you know, it's not just debate for the sake of debate, but we've got to make decisions. We've got to rally people around our ideas. And right now that elixir is too much around clicks and likes and fundraising and money, media, elections. And it's like, wait, when are we actually doing the work for people?
0: That's the great question. And you know, being in Washington right now, you do get a sense of what people are doing. I mean, you see it all the time, you know, who's working and who's not.
1: Yeah.
0: Right?
1: Yeah. I mean, even this whole thing about being in front of the camera all the time. And I remember folks were saying, gosh, you need more social media. And I'm thinking, you know, this is years ago when I first got into Congress, and I thought, yeah, but if I'm spending time filming videos, that's time I'm not meeting with constituents, working on legislation, going to committee hearings. And it's just such a push-pull. I'm still kind of wrestling with that because I want to effectively communicate. I want to fight for the country and the, you know, place that we all call home and that we love here in Michigan.
0: Right.
1: And so, you know, we're moving forward through our freedoms and our exercising of them.
0: I want to ask you about last night because it was one of the things about last night's debate. It seemed like all the focus was on the money of it and where people are getting money. And I don't know if you heard what I said before you came in, but the game is the game. If anybody wants to change the rules, by all means, but why AIPAC or why DTE or why any corporate? Well, let me play this for you.
1: Sure.
0: This is Bill Maher.
1: Oh.
0: This is Bill Maher weeks ago talking about AIPAC.
2: All the people likely running for president now on the Democratic side want it known they don't take money from AIPAC, the Israeli lobby, a stanch which gives permission to actual anti-Semites to say, see, we're right about Israel. That's a dirty money from a dirty country. Oh, please. You take money from crypto and factory farmers and big tech, from Diddy and Weinstein and Epstein, but AIPAC is too far? Let me just say this to all who ask me, why are you harder on the Democrats than you used to be? Until you fix this whole issue, stop asking me.
0: It's just something about we have been so focused in this conversation on one PAC. Why do you think we are so focused as a media, as a Democratic Party, on attacking people who take money from this lobby? Why not any other corporate lobby?
1: Well, and let me be clear to all of your viewers. There is not foreign money in American politics. That is illegal. These are Americans who are participating in our economy, in our system of democracy in the way that our system allows.
0: The first A in AIPAC is American.
1: American. Yeah, these are Americans. And they're predominantly Jewish Americans. You know, I have a congressional district with a huge Jewish population, arguably one of the largest in the country. You know, I grew up spending my summers at a Jewish summer camp. My hardworking Italian-American parents sent me there. And, you know, this is about innovation. This is about our country's prowess in terms of being able to trade with another democracy and democracy abroad and all of that. And, yeah, look, there's frustration. in part because we just haven't had campaign finance reform in decades.
0: Yeah.
1: And so, you know, look, Abdul, who I'm running against in this primary, I have a lot of respect for him. There are differences between us. One that is very stark is I have won elections and I have governed. And the thing is he can, you know, try and say that, you know, I am one thing or another, but I have receipts. I am the most effective Democrat for Michigan in the Congress. I am the person who stood behind the president when he signed CHIPS and Science into law.
0: Which, by the way, if I can say this, as far as commercials go, the commercial with President Obama and President Obama, I try to mimic President Obama all the time. Harley Stevens was there. That's a great, I don't know.
1: It's hope on the radio. It's hope on the radio.
0: That was a great ad. Harley Stevens, she was there. That's my best President Obama. But you have been there for a while, and you talk about electability and everything like that. I don't know. I'm sure you saw the new poll that came out. Earlier today, it says Congresswoman Haley Stevens, 46%, Mike Rogers, 45%. If you flip that, Mike Rogers beats Abdul El-Sayed by 10 points or is up by 10 points right now. And I know that's one of the things you were trying to drive home last night. What do you think, what kind of impact do you think polls like that have on just a read of the race?
1: Well, look, I think for the undecided voters who I get are still gathering information, sometimes still tuning in because they're busy in their lives. Mm-hmm. You know, that's why we had last night's debate. You know, I am eager to earn votes. I am going to be earning and out there until the polls are closed. And that is so important. I just want everyone to know I never thought that any election would be handed to me on a platter. It's something I go out there and I earn. I feel this fire in my belly. You know, a fully paralyzed veteran asked me last year if he was still going to get his benefit check because of Elon Musk with a chainsaw running around on the stage talking about all these cuts. Like, wait a minute, we can do better than that. And so that's partly why I'm running. You know, Michiganders deserve to be heard at the lawmaking table. I run through anyone and anything to make sure we are heard. There's not one thing or one entity that owns what I do. I make decisions. I lead around them. I communicate effectively and transparently. That's why Michiganders can trust my record.
0: Do you think, because I think that's ultimately what was what people try to drive home when they say, oh, this person takes this money, this person takes that money. Do you think ultimately, and John James was faced with it in the Republican debate with Perry Johnson as well a couple of weeks ago, do you think that is the assumption that if you take money, you are beholden to X group or Y group or Z group? Is that the insinuation? And how different is that from actual reality? I mean, you've been, a United States Congresswoman for quite some time now. So you've won races, you've ran in races. What is the perception and what is the reality on the floor?
1: Well, I think there's a couple of things here. First, Mike Rogers, in a leaked phone call, said very clearly he can win this race if he's running against Abdul in November. You know, those were his words. Now we have polling that matches it. Two, you know, in terms of the trust rapport and the changes that we need to see in our federal election campaign finance system, I want to get that done. This is why I'm trying to ban stock trading for candidates for office, elected officials, president, vice president, members of Congress. I am fundraising in the exact way that the great Debbie Stabenow did, the exact way that Gary Peters has, the way that Governor Whitmer has. These are all people who've endorsed my campaign. Why? Because we are workhorses who fight for Michigan, win for Michigan, and get things done for our state. We're such a special place, but we're also unique. Not every state has what we have, the robust industrial base, these great freshwater assets, even the specialty agricultural crop sector that we have here. You know, that needs to be heard and negotiated on when we're passing these big bills that sometimes leave us with the short end of the stick. I'm not going to let that happen on my watch.
0: I want to talk to you more about our state and all of the great resources that we have in this state and why our state isn't where it should be or could be, what you plan to do in Washington if you win this election, and much more. And I want to ask about TMZ as well.
1: Oh, boy.
0: What's it like when TMZ comes up to you with a camera in your face in the halls of Congress? I'd run. We'll talk about that. I got to get a break in. We're coming right back. Congresswoman Haley Stevens, candidate for United States Senate, right back here, 760 WJR.

0: You need an eye.
1: A better life with Dr. Sanjay Gupta.
2: They say consistency is key, but sometimes you just gotta switch it up. A new study out of Harvard School of Public Health found that varying your exercise routine could add years to your life. What exercise someone did didn't matter much. What did matter was that all the exercises together worked all the muscle groups in their body. Now, an added benefit to changing things up is it can help you push through the plateau effect. That's when your body gets so efficient at doing something that you actually stop getting better at it. And we know from previous research that specializing in any one sport at a young age can make someone actually more prone to injury. And as experts we talk to point out, even elite athletes switch up things with their workouts, making sure to target strength, cardio, flexibility, balance, and doing that every single week. I'm Dr. Sanjay Gupta, helping you live a better life.
3: Carolina Senator Lindsey Graham, a memorial at the Capitol. Here's Vice President J.D. Vance. He was there also.
4: So I choose to remember Lindsey Graham as a man who could disagree with you without being disagreeable. I choose to remember Lindsey Graham as a person who could fight with you on one issue, but fight for you on another issue.
3: Residents were recovering after a tornado tore through northeastern Wisconsin yesterday, knocked out power to more than 30,000 people. The mayor of Menasha, Wisconsin, is Austin Hammond.
5: Recovery won't happen overnight, but you will not go through this alone. This community has always been at its best when neighbors help neighbors, and I have no doubt that spirit will carry us through the days ahead.
3: No fatalities have been reported so far, but it could take several days before the power's back on. 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
7: We still have that accident blocking your two right lanes on the southbound Southfield Freeway at Grand River Avenue. You're slow from McNichols Road. Telegraph Road closed in both directions between Mall Road and LaSalle Road. Due to fallen power cables, please use Monroe Street or another alternate at this time. Now WJR weather first from the Weather Channel. Partly cloudy today, a high of 83. Right now it's 80 degrees. Clear skies tonight will drop down to 63. Sunny for tomorrow, highs in the low 80s. I'm Rich Luzinski, WJR Traffic and Weather First.
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8: Our candidate conversation continues with United States Congresswoman Haley Stevens, candidate for Senate here in the great state of Michigan. I have to ask you before we move on, what's it like to have TMZ throw a camera and they like just walking down the hall doing your business and TMZ walks?
11: Oh, and, and it's 11 o'clock at night.
8: Oh, is that what time it was?
11: Yeah, it was a late night on the House floor after votes. And I don't know. I just made it an abrupt decision. I thought, I had seen them talking to other members of Congress over the last year, and the only thing I asked him is I said, hey, play the whole video,
8: right.
11: and they did.
8: You I mean, when you see TMZ, it looks terrible if you don't talk to him. Right. You got to talk to him, right? I mean,
11: engage the American public right. in the system of our democracy.
8: Right. Yeah. I thought you did fantastic with that. Let me ask you about Michigan, because one of the things, I think you are an extremely disciplined candidate because you talk about Michigan. It feels like, just as an outsider, as a consumer of news, it feels like we all used to say politics is local. All politics is local. It doesn't feel like that anymore, though. It feels like all politics is national. And whatever the president says or does, half the country is going to be with it. Half the country is going to be against it. Whatever party line is going, like, how do you help the people of Michigan do the business of Michigan when you have all of this nonsense happening around us that really does, even like I was talking to somebody earlier today, I don't care where you're getting money from. As long as it's not illegal, I don't really care. What I care about is how are you going to work for me in Washington to lower my bills, to lower gas, to lower the cost of living, whatever. You know what I'm saying? Like, how are you going to help the voters of Michigan?
11: Yeah, and this is tireless, you know, dogged work. It's unglamorous, which is actually a point I was trying to make last night. Like, I'm not here for celebrity, you know. I'm just leaving the floor of the house at 11 o'clock at night after a long vote series and then back at it first thing the next day, working on legislation, working on lowering costs for Michiganders. And it's more than just slogans, right? When we see the cost of food going up and up and up, we can do no blanket tariffs on groceries. You know, that's a pushback on this current administration. You know, they kind of went a little too far on that. I started talking about this and putting this idea out there, then they grabbed onto it. You look at the country's debt position, you know, we are too beholden to China. You know, we have got to reverse the script and lessen our dependence on that country, reinvest in American manufacturing that will lower costs because we're not going to be paying high shipment costs or dealing with China's, you know, whim of the day. And then we can have the jobs here. You know, these are actions that I am leading on now that when I get to the U.S. Senate, I'm going to have an even bigger platform. I'm also a daughter of small business owners. You know, I believe in American entrepreneurship from a place called Detroit, a place called Michigan. You know, we are the Motor City. You know, we've gone through some tough times here, and yet at every turn, we best expectations. That's something that I want to bring some vigor and excitement around too into the halls of power.
8: If I love this state, you love this state, everybody, you know, everybody living here loves this state. What are we getting wrong, though? Why is our education in the tank? Why is our population growth since 2000, 47th out of 50 states in the country? What are we doing wrong that we have to change to welcome in, you mentioned small business, make sure that business can come be done in this state without all the red tape? Well, yeah. Why is that an issue for us? This is the most beautiful state in the country, in my opinion.
11: I agree. It's the best kept secret in a lot of ways. But
8: too much of a secret, right? Sometimes.
11: Yeah, too much of a secret. But I'm going to say this. You know, I'm in the solutions business, mm-hmm. and it is perfectly acceptable to ask the questions that you are asking. But in terms of how they get addressed, complaints, rants, it's not going to fix our challenges. You know, I have identified some missing pieces to the puzzle. I've worked dedicated, doggedly with our public schools, you know, as a rep for Michigan in the House and as someone who sits on the Education Committee. We are robbing Peter to pay Paul. We have unfunded federal mandates that have been squeezing us dry. Special education. We are required, of course, to teach it, to have it. And I'm talking about even for the most disabled young people in our state. It's an amazing, you know, promise, except for there's not the funding. Mm. You know, there's, hey, we're just going to cancel all these programs out of the Department of Ed. There's not enough support for the educators. You know, just COVID hit us hard.
8: Yeah.
11: You know, we did hero pay, but some of the things that we were working on, I kicked off 2020 to push to get full funding for special ed. That's what I was going to make the whole year about. And then boom, 30 days into that year, we were dealing with another crisis. Now, I'll tell you, when I was in the Congress with colleagues from every zip code in this country represented, they were looking to us. how are you guys besting expectations right now? Think about it. Our manufacturers, our suppliers, from the big three down to, you know, the tier ones, twos, and threes, they were meeting those supply chain disruptions. They were responding to the industrial call to action. You know, China needs to pay up, frankly, for lying about the virus and hiding the personal protective equipment. They're holding all our debt. You know, that COVID cost us $18 trillion. So maybe free up some of those dollars and get them back reinvested into our communities. But it's not just throwing money, right? It is also the effective utilization of the taxpayer dollar. And we have a thing here. We are a great place to retire. We do. I mean, I will tell you, out of all the northern states, we have the highest retirement population. And that's in part our way of life, our Great Lakes. And so there's housing shortages, Ryan. And that's, you know, we need to get serious about building. I work really closely with Congresswoman Hillary Scolton from Grand Rapids. They're boom town over there.
8: Incredible.
11: You know, and it's like, yeah, we need those, you know, public-private partnerships to come in.
8: What do you think the biggest difference would be from being a congresswoman to being a senator? What is that work? What is that jump like?
11: Okay, I got something nerdy.
8: I love. Well, I'm a kind of a nerd myself.
11: In addition to representing,
8: not calling you a nerd, but I'm calling myself a nerd.
11: We can be nerds together. Look, we got 83 counties in Michigan. I get to represent all 83 counties, but here's the biggest difference. You know, when bills are moving to the floor, and sometimes they're yours, every once in a while they're your bill, but other times it's another bill, it's another package, it's a compromise package. In the Senate, you can force a vote as a senator on any amendment to any bill. You can do privilege resolutions. You can attempt to do that in the House, except for the Rules Committee. There is actually something called the Rules Committee in the House. They can prevent your amendment from being voted on. So what I tell everybody is I'm going to be introducing Michigan amendments to bills that aren't meeting our needs. Think about it. Unique place where we live. We are one of just a few states whose economy drives through the manufacturing and industrial sector. You know, one of my opponents in this race on the Republican side, he's talking about shop class in schoolrooms. Well, I got the STEM grants to do that. And then there was, you know, someone not paying attention, and the current president canceled those grants. And so I'm thinking, wait a minute, I'm the one with the receipts here. I want to make sure those programs get back. You know, we've got the most number of first robotics team in the country here in Michigan. Bragging point to California and Texas, we're growing the next generation of engineers and scientists here in Michigan.
8: Incredible stuff. I've got 2 minutes left with you because I know you have another campaign. So I will say, you are all over the place.
11: Mm-hmm.
8: I mean,
11: labor of love, baby.
8: What is the most consistent? This will be the final thing because I got 2 minutes left. What has been the most common question that you get about from Joe Schmo down the road or whatever, from, you know, whatever, that people are saying, please go to Washington and do X, Y, Z?
11: You know, I think the biggest thing is around costs.
8: Yeah.
11: If it's their tax bill that hasn't moved, our retirees, you know, there's even a little hidden shame right now around just how people are feeling when they get that grocery cart out at the store. And it's like, wait a minute, you know, we're used to being thrifty and responsible.
8: You shouldn't be there.
11: But yeah. And so it's kind of like, hey, do you hear us? Look, you walk around any community in Michigan this time of year, albeit when the smoke is coming through from those darn wildfires, you know, there is so much pride. Like, we really, this is our season, but even still, this is our time to shine. So we're resilient. There's a Michigan way forward, but we just need to make the tax code work a little better for hardworking people and our retirees.
8: Congresswoman Haley Stevens, candidate for United States Senate, all the best to you. Thanks for coming in. I really appreciate your time. I really enjoyed this, and I hope to do it again soon.
11: Me too.
8: Thank you so much. August 4th is the primary. 1 week from today, early voting has begun. But nonetheless, voting day in America, voting day in Michigan, I should say, August 4th, next week. We're coming right back, 760 WJR.
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2: 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Certified strength and conditioning coach Dana Santis told us, recovery is about choosing the right kind of movement at the right time. 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I'm Dr. Sanjay Gupta, helping you live a better life.
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7: Telegraph Road closed in both directions between Mall Road and LaSalle Road due to blocked fallen power cables. Use Monroe Street or another alternate there. We do have an accident blocking your two right lanes on 75 northbound at 4th Street. Another wreck on the southbound Southfield Freeway at Grand River Avenue. You're slow from McNichols. The I-75 northbound off-ramp to southbound Sashabaugh Road blocked by an accident. You can still get through. It's just going to take you a little bit longer there. I-96 westbound before M-59. We've got some construction taking up your left lane. That should only be around for another 15 minutes or so. Now WJR weather first from the Weather Channel. Partly cloudy today with a high of 83. Right now it's 80 degrees. Clear skies tonight, a low of 63. Sunny for tomorrow, highs in the low 80s. I'm Rich Luzensky, WJR Traffic and Weather First.
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8: All right, 760 WJR. I want to thank the Congresswoman Haley Stevens for being in studio with us. You know, we are trying to talk to all the candidates here on JR Afternoon, and we are doing a great job, I think. And we are very gracious for the time that candidates give us. Haley Stevens is doing a campaign event in Detroit. You know, obviously we offer the full hour and everybody gets that full hour. Yesterday, Chris Swanson could give us 30 minutes. Today, Haley Stevens could give us 30 minutes when they're down here and in town. And because I would like to do these in person, I think there's part of just human interaction when you're able to have a conversation with somebody. Because again, I want these conversations to be more of you listening in on a conversation that we might be having if we were sitting at the bar together having a drink than let's get 20,000 cameras and lights, and I'll throw my a suit and tie on and interview you and have this very serious interview. These are very serious topics, I think, to discuss in very serious times. But I think there's a human element that is missed so many times with our political leaders, with our elected leaders. I tried to have the same conversation with Haley Stevens that I did with Chris Swanson, that I did with Abdul El-Sayed, that I did with Perry Johnson. And I think, you know, seeing them as people gives you, because we all talk about the same thing. I'll talk about ICE. We're all talking about the economy. We're all talking about schools. We're all talking about campaign finance. We're all talking about Israel. We're all talking about anti-Semitism. Everybody can talk about it. You get the same answer and all this stuff. I like to try to bring out a little bit of a human element to our candidates that I think really you don't have many opportunities to see that insight. And I really hope you are enjoying these conversations. I'm enjoying doing them. I really am enjoying talking to the to everybody, and to see them be human, to see them smile, to see them laugh, to see them talk about things that matter, to see the passion on their faces. I think that's part, Beth Ann, and I'll bring you into this conversation, that is part of, I think, the best part about doing it in person is to see a lot of the reaction as part of any conversation, too, you know?
19: No, I agree. Like, in person, you get those human interactions that you don't get over the phone, and you get a laugh out of that. You feel like it's more at ease, whereas, like, over the phone, it's like it's another campaign thing for them, whereas in person you're just talking to another human being. And those commercial breaks too is just when we all get to like take a breath for a second, and like it just makes it so much better.
8: And even in the commercial breaks, that, you know, our banter during the commercial breaks, and I've had the opportunity to do it today with Haley Stevens and again with Chris Swanson yesterday and Abdul El-Sayed last week and Perry Johnson before that, even though Perry Johnson was virtual, I was able to talk to him during the commercial breaks via our Comrex system or what is that what we use? The yeah, like, whatever like the system. Yeah, you know what? I don't know what I'm talking about. when it comes to technology, I have no idea what I'm talking about. So I'm not even going to try to pretend to be smart with you. But the way we were able to connect with Perry Johnson, I was even able to talk to him and have a laugh with him during the commercial breaks. And again, I hope you all are taking something out of these moments, because I'm really hoping that they shine something for you as a voter. If you know you're going to vote for Mike Rogers, if you know you're going to vote for Abdul El-Sayed, if you know you're going to vote for Haley Stevens, Jocelyn Benson, Chris Swanson, Perry Johnson, John James, I hope you at least take something from the people that you aren't voting for as well. If you are an undecided voter, I'm hoping part of some of the conversation that we had helps lead you to determine your decision on a final vote. 800-859-0WJR if you want to weigh in on this. 800-859-0957. One of the things that I really wanted to talk to Haley Stevens about was the Save America Act, because if she is a United States Senator, she will be voting on that particular piece of legislation. I did not feel it was fair to ask her about that when I looked up at the clock and I knew I had 3 minutes left. That was not something I wanted to do, but I feel like that is an area in which we would probably disagree. And if we have her back, we'll absolutely talk to her about that. But, you know, the Save America Act is something that is going to be discussed a lot. It doesn't have much support amongst Democratic lawmakers in the party, but 71% of Democrats approve of voter ID, 76% of Black Americans, 85% of White Americans, and 82% of Latinos approve of voter ID, tougher voter ID laws. You know, in New Jersey, it was just revealed that 6,600 non-citizens were mistakenly registered to vote. 400 actually voted, but this is one of the most significant disclosures of non-citizen registration. And that kind of goes back to, you know, mass mail-in ballots as well. You know, if you have 6,600 non-citizens that are on a voter registry, and you have a state that you live in that sends out mass ballots, mass mail-in ballots, well, then you've got 6,600 ballots out there, mail-in ballots, to be harvested and voted upon. The ability for fraud is immeasurable. It, you know, opposed to not having a state where they send out mass mail-in ballots. So there's a number of things to get technical on, and we will do that. And again, we are working currently with Mike Rogers' team. You know, that's been a yes from the jump, but again, without having one of the things in trying to schedule Mike Rogers too is without him in a primary fight, it didn't feel as necessary to get him on before the primary. Does that make sense? Just to give you a little insight into what we're dealing with here in terms of scheduling. The John James, and I'll say this, John James was scheduled to be here yesterday, but the president coming in derailed that, and we will reschedule with John James. But his people have been absolutely tremendous to us. They gave us two dates. We couldn't do the two dates they gave us because of different remotes in Boyne, and then we're going to be at the Rocket Classic later this week. So we are still working to get that one done. Jocelyn Benson, her team has reached out and wants in on these conversations because I do think it makes them look good as well. I'm not trying to embarrass anybody. I'm not trying to play gotcha with anybody. I'm not trying to you know, knock you off some mantle. I'm just trying to give our listeners an insight into how you think as a human being. And I'm grateful for the people that have taken us up on our conversations. And again, I really hope you're getting something out of this. 800-859-0WJR, 800-859-0957 is the website to call if you would like to have your voice heard here. We're coming right back, top of the hour. Don't go anywhere. 760 WJR.

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1: A better life with Dr. Sanjay Gupta.
2: Should you still work out when you're injured, or should you take it easy? 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Certified strength and conditioning coach Dana Santis told us, recovery is about choosing the right kind of movement at the right time. 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I'm Dr. Sanjay Gupta, helping you live a better life.
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6: Of the U.S. Senate, Lisa Brady, Fox News. That's part of President Trump's tribute to Senator Lindsey Graham.
7: He was a man who gave America the full measure of his good and mighty heart until that heart itself just gave out.
6: The president at a funeral underway in Washington's National Cathedral.
7: No matter how heated things got in Washington, virtually everyone, Republican or Democrat, liked Lindsey, well, not everybody, but it sounds good. Not everybody. He was a tough cookie, okay? I have to veer from this for a second. He was a tough cookie, Darlene, but he was beautiful.
6: Referencing Senator Darlene Graham, the sister who's finishing Lindsey's term, also calling him a force of nature and adding he'll miss him. This follows a ceremony earlier today in the Capitol Rotunda. Tomorrow, a final service and private burial will be held in South Carolina. Ukraine's President Zelensky and Israeli Prime Minister Benjamin Netanyahu traveled to Washington for the funeral, and they each met earlier with President Trump, the first meeting for Netanyahu since the U.S. and Israel launched attacks on Iran. And as Ukraine's fight with Russia continues, President Zelensky posting an Oval Office photo and saying his meeting included discussion of licensing to build Patriot missile interceptors. It's Election Day in South Dakota, where Republicans are still picking a nominee for governor in a scramble that began when Kristi Noem left to be DHS secretary.
8: Lieutenant Governor Larry Roden assumed the position, but neither he nor businessman Toby Doden won a four-way primary outright. Only registered Republicans are allowed to vote. Roden is a rancher and welder. Doden says he was born in poverty but climbed out by salesmanship and risk-taking through real estate and Bitcoin.
6: Fox's Therese Crowley, the winner of today's runoff, faces Democrat legislator Dan Ahlers in November. 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
9: We still have that accident on the southbound Southfield Freeway at Grand River Avenue that's blocking your two right lanes. You're slow from 7 Mile, 75 northbound at 4th Street. We also have an accident there. You're slow from Huron River Drive. And keep in mind, Telegraph Road still closed in both directions between Mall Road and LaSalle Road. Due to fallen power cables, you can use Monroe Street or another alternate at this time. Now WJR weather first from the Weather Channel. Partly cloudy today, a high of 83. Right now it's 80 degrees. Clear skies for tonight, a low of 63. Sunny for tomorrow, highs in the low 80s. I'm Rich Luzensky, WJR traffic and weather first.
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2: 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Even though you walk every day, Dana does say you can make small adjustments to immediately improve your walking mechanics. 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I'm Dr. Sanjay Gupta, helping you live a better life.
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1: Just kind of feels like we're getting, where did this summer go? I mean, the smoke-filled summer of 26. My goodness. 760 WJR. We had Congresswoman Haley Stevens on with us in our first hour. We got 30 minutes with the Congresswoman. She was on from 2:15 to 2:45. If you are tuning in, hoping to hear from her, you can go, well, not on the radio, I would anticipate, but if you're watching on YouTube specifically, you can just rewind, I guess, on the YouTube broadcast, 760 WJR on YouTube. We had a 30-minute conversation with her before she had to get off to a campaign event. I thought it was pretty insightful. We talked about last night's Fox 2 debate. We talked about the polls that came out today, and a week from today is the August 4th primary in the state of Michigan, and that will determine who will take on Mike Rogers in the November general election. And we appreciate the Congresswoman's time. I want to thank Beth Ann Long for setting these up, because it is incredibly difficult in the time that we have leading up to August 4th to work with 7 campaigns, to work with 7 different campaigns and all of their campaign stops and all of their obligations in the tiny window that we have here. Again, I just want, Beth Ann, thank you so much for making this work. And that was our fourth candidate interview. We actually had two more, you know, part of this, we actually had two more scheduled. We had Mike Cox and Mallory McMorrow scheduled before they both dropped out. So it was really 9 campaigns that she worked with to try to get them scheduled. And we had 7 actually booked before 2 dropped out. Then we lost the Congressman John James yesterday because of Trump. Trump was here. So you're doing a hell of a job, Beth Ann, and I'm proud to work with you, and I'm proud to be on the same team with you.
2: Thanks, buddy. I love working with you. And this was so fun. I like doing stuff like this, but I'm glad that my head can stop spinning now.
1: Yes, exactly. For a little while anyway. And Danielle Mason as well. I mean, trying to get the Congresswoman on in that 30 minutes and getting her out before a campaign stop, she's jockeying commercials to make sure that we had the most amount of time. And those little things that you all don't see out there in radio land are a big deal when you're trying to have a conversation. So Danielle Mason, I really appreciate it. And my Bill Maher sound was ready. I mean, we were just on it today.
3: You got it, bud.
1: Good job. I just, I consider us a team here, and it takes, I am the sum of all parts. It takes a lot of parts, so I appreciate my team here, our team at 760 WJR. And that includes Marie Osborne, who has been working hard to bring us all the fun of America 250 Michigan Made. And we have another story for you here. It is one of the state of Michigan's most significant contributions to the civil rights history of America. Michigan's role in the Underground Railroad, the Mitten State, was often the last stop on a long and dangerous journey for those who were seeking freedom from enslavement. WJR's Marie Osborne brings us the latest installment of America 250 Michigan Made. Hey, Marie.
4: Hi there, Ryan. So this is a story that's often missing from our history books, but it is the story of the triumph of the human spirit.
5: If I can help somebody,
6: the state of Michigan was the true gateway to freedom. Many more freedom seekers came through here, first to here, but through here on their way to Canada than any of the crossing points in the East. We were central to the Underground Railroad.
4: That's Dr. Roy Finkenbein, professor of history at the University of Detroit Mercy. During the years leading up to and through the Civil War, Detroit earned the nickname Midnight on the Underground Railroad's secret map. It wasn't just another stop. It was the last

0: stop before freedom. Once someone crossed the Detroit River, they were beyond the reach of U.S. slave laws. That made Detroit one of the most important and most heavily watched cities in the entire network.
1: Slave catchers hated it. In fact, they cursed Detroit and to some extent Monroe and places like that for helping freedom seekers.
0: Detroit's role was shaped not just by its geography, but also by its people. The city had a strong abolitionist community made up of black residents, formerly enslaved people, and white allies who refused to look away from the injustice. Churches like the Second Baptist Church, founded in 1863, became organizing hubs. Its basement served as a hidden shelter, a meeting place, and a launch point for the final journey to Canada. Today, it's recognized as one of the most significant underground railroad sites in the nation. And those spirituals you hear, they often contained secret messages for those seeking freedom.
2: See those men all dressed in blue.
0: Detroiters didn't just offer shelter, they offered strategy. They coordinated safe houses, they forged documents, they arranged transportation across the river. Some used rowboats under the cover of night. Others hid freedom seekers in wagons or in ferries. Slave catchers and federal marshals patrolled the city of Detroit, especially after the Fugitive Slave Act of 1850. It made it legal to capture escaped enslaved people, even in free states. And slave catchers, they often didn't care who they captured. Children, they were the easy targets. They often did not resist.
1: Black parents in the North, including places like Detroit, had to be careful. Black parents really had to worry because kidnappers, bounty hunters could come after their kids.
0: By the time the Civil War began, Detroit had already helped thousands reach safety. And during the war, the city continued to serve as a passageway, even as the national conflict reshaped the fight for abolition. Today, Detroit's Underground Railroad legacy is preserved in landmarks and museums. Detroit wasn't just a stop on a secret route. It was a symbol of resistance, solidarity, and the belief that freedom was worth any risk. America 250, Michigan made. And Ryan, the music that we used for this particular piece is done by the Lifeline Quartet. It was a tribute to Men, and they specifically did it to honor these unsung heroes who escaped slavery to these northern states like Michigan, Pennsylvania, Ohio.
3: My goodness, and you think of the risk, and it's incredible to think that what people had to go through to be free. It is unimaginable what people had to do.
0: Yeah. And it happened right here in Michigan. And really, Michigan was a shining star to the nation for righteousness in this regard.
3: Look at that. Marie Osborne, thank you so much, my friend.
0: Thank you.
3: You got it. Hey, we're coming right back. And we invite your calls, 800-859-0957, 800-859-0957. Zero WJR. Reaction to our conversation with Haley Stevens. If you watched the debate last night, let me ask you this much. Did you watch the debate last night? So many times I feel like we are in the news business and we think everybody sees this stuff. Do you? Have you been paying attention? 760 WJR.
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6: If I were to ask you what makes for a good night's sleep, you'd probably say a dark, quiet room, not too many things on your mind. But every night when you go to get some Z's, how often do you really think about the temperature in your bedroom? Temperature may be one of the most underappreciated factors in sleep. That's according to the Senior Vice President of Research and Scientific Affairs at the National Sleep Foundation. We often hear about lights and screens and stress, but even modest changes in temperature and airflow can influence both how quickly you fall asleep and how deeply you stay asleep. Most experts will recommend a room temperature of 60 to 67 degrees Fahrenheit. You might also experiment with your sheets and what you actually wear to bed. Play around a bit and see what improves your sleep. you might be delightfully surprised. I'm Dr. Sanjay Gupta, helping you live a better life.
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4: 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In a town built on grit, there's one voice that cuts through the noise. 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
11: Still have that wreck on 75 northbound at Fort Street. That's blocking your two right lanes. You're slow from Huron River Drive. Telegraph Road blocked in both directions between Mall Road and LaSalle Road by fallen power cables. Please use Monroe Street or another alternate at this time. And some good news, that wreck on the southbound Southfield Freeway at Grand River Avenue is cleared. Still seeing a little bit of residual backups from 7 Mile. Now WJR Weather First from the Weather Channel. Partly cloudy for the rest of the day, a high of 83. Right now it's 81 degrees. Clear skies tonight, a low of 63. Sunny for tomorrow with highs in the low 80s. I'm Rich Luzenski, WJR Traffic and Weather First.
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3: You know, one thing I did not have an opportunity to talk to Congresswoman Haley Stevens about was the endorsement of Governor Gretchen Whitmer, which came out last week, and that feels pretty significant. But we'll see, because while we are in the news business, and I feel like all I do is pay attention to what's happening, how many people out there watched last night? How many people out there watched a debate and say to themselves, this will determine who I'm voting for in the August 4th primary? Will I even vote in the August primary? I mean, if you think about what are the numbers, over 7 million registered voters in Michigan, about 2 million voted in the 2022 midterms, 1.09 million Republicans, 1.04 million Democrats. So, I mean, you're basically trying to get to 550,000 votes approximately gets you the nomination. In a state with over 7 million registered voters, to get to 550,000, that feels like a pretty light number. So if you don't vote, you really can't complain about who's winning and who's not. 800-859-0WJR, 800-859-0957. Let me get to Gary in Grosse Pointe. You are on 760 WJR. Hi, Gary.
13: Hello, Ryan.
8: Great program today. Regarding the Haley Stevens interview, I think when you missed the opportunity on the SAVE Act, you missed a big point. I mean, in my opinion, national safety is the most important thing in our country to start with. And that's national safety from outsiders invading us, which we had over 10 to 20 million invaders during the last administration, and then also from within.
3: Gary, stay right there. Don't go anywhere. I just want to jump in here. You're absolutely right. I will make this pledge to you. I just didn't feel it was right to ask you that question when I had 2 minutes, 3 minutes left in the broadcast. However, if she wins the nomination, I will absolutely have her back and make her answer for that.
8: That's great.
3: I will absolutely make her answer for that before a November election, before a November general election. In a primary, it's almost a meaningless thing because they're both going to say no. Syed and Stevens are going to say no. They vote against it. And so in a Democratic primary, I don't think that was a make or break question for Democratic voters. But if she wins the nomination, I will absolutely have her back before the November general, and I will make her answer for that.
8: Excellent. And I think if you lead with the statistics that you identified before the break and ask the question professionally, it's a fair way to ask the question.
3: 100%. 100%, Gary.
8: My second point was, I'll tell you what, if I listen to another Democrat that you interview on there talking about the no solutions for solving the education problem in Michigan, it's just going to make me vomit. I mean, they don't have any clues as to what to do other than send money after what she called unfunded priorities in the educational space. And so throw more money at the education problem is her answer, and that's not the answer.
3: I thought Chris Swanson had a pretty good answer yesterday to the education problem about going back to phonics.
8: Absolutely. And, you know, you listen to somebody like Perry Johnson talking about doing these major audits of things for, you know, these are creative, innovative ideas with specific action plans behind them to get something done to try to solve problems. And I'm not hearing any specifics about how to solve a single problem coming out of the Democrat Party. And even John James, who I've known for many years, and his family, they need to be more specific about exactly what they're going to do to improve things in the state of Michigan. Fair. I've been 7.5 months in Florida now, and I will tell you, the differences are night and day.
3: Well, and this is one of the things, and this is one of the topics, Gary, I want to hit on with governors, specific governor candidates. And if John James is the next time John James comes in here, and I did talk to Perry Johnson about this, I did mention it to Chris Swanson, and if Jocelyn Benson comes in, this is more of a governor question than it is a Senate question. Right. And that's, why are people moving out of Michigan? If you look at, hold on one second, Gary, let me see if I have my little stat sheet. And oh, look at this. It's the top sheet in my little notepad here. You want me to read something to you? Listen to Please. This. Net domestic migration from July 1st, 2024 to July 1st, 2025. States losing the most population: California, New York, Illinois, New Jersey, Massachusetts, Louisiana, Maryland, Colorado, Hawaii, Connecticut. Kamala Harris won 9 out of 10 of these states. Trump did win Louisiana. 9 out of 10 of them have Democratic governors. Only Louisiana is in this list that was a Republican governor and voted for Trump. 9 states, Democratic governor voted for Kamala. They are losing the most population in a one-year period. Let me ask you the next question. Do you know who's gaining the most population? Let me tell you. North Carolina, Texas, South Carolina, Tennessee, Arizona, Georgia, Alabama, Florida, Idaho, and Nevada. Donald Trump won all 10 states.
8: Exactly.
3: 8 of them have Republican governors.
8: And, I, I'll never understand why the Michiganders keep following this Democrat Party. It just keeps taking us down a spiral, a death spiral here.
3: It just goes to show you, Gary, it's policy-based. It is policy-based. Something is not working for the Democratic Party when it comes to policy, and that's not an opinion. People are voting for their feet. People are voting for them for their feet. Why are they running away from these states? I think it's a legitimate question to ask somebody.
8: What we need is a policies according to the Snyder 2.0 agenda is what we need.
3: That would be a start, or just go to Tennessee, Alabama, Florida, Idaho, Georgia, South Carolina. And what are they doing? And just the blueprint is there to attract people. Gary, thanks so much. I appreciate the call and the support, the feedback. I really do. Vince in Northville, you're on 760 WJR. Hi, Vince.
13: Hey, how you doing, sir?
3: Good, buddy. How you doing?
13: Yeah, I'm doing awesome, man. Hey, you know, education system. Let's talk about that for a second. The education system in Michigan and in the federal government has been nothing more than a federal Democrat money laundering operation. Okay? That's all it is.
3: Well, that's why it was surprising, I think, if you looked at the poll today. Let me see if I have this up right here. Yes. That's why it was surprising to see the poll commissioned by the Business Leaders for Michigan and Michigan Education Association, the MEA, says that Mike Rogers has a 10-point lead over Abdul El-Sayed, and Haley Stevens is a 1-point lead over Mike Rogers, but well within the margin of error there. But because that is seen as such a Democratic-funded operation, the fact that Mike Rogers is even close in these polls, let alone a 10-point lead over El-Sayed, is pretty telling.
13: Yeah, another thing about it is, I don't know, you talk to Fain, right? You talk to Fain quite often with the UAW, right? The UAW
3: I've never spoken with him.
13: Okay, well, if you ever do, ask him about this question. Do you know that Ford, General Motors, and Chrysler have a remedial reading and mathematical program for all new hires prior to being hired and put on the floor? If they cannot read at a certain level or something, and they look promising, and my buddy was telling me this with the millwrights, he says, yeah, they go ahead and they have to go into, like, the UAW actually offers a remedial reading and basic mathematical course because of the poor candidates that are coming out of the public education system. Okay?
3: That's big deal. It's a big deal because without education, if you're a business and if your K through 12 education system is utterly useless and you don't have an employee base to generate from to supply your jobs, to fill your jobs, if you're a business, you're moving. 760 WJR.
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19: Fox News, I'm Tom Graham. President Trump honoring late Senator Lindsey Graham today at the National Cathedral in Washington.
20: But no matter how high he rose, he never forgot where he came from. There's probably not a single town in South Carolina where Lindsey did not help repair a bridge, expand a school, improve a hospital, or recover from a disaster.
19: It's the start of 2 days of services for Graham with burial tomorrow in his home state of South Carolina. He died July 11th at the age of 71. No deaths reported despite a powerful tornado tearing into communities in Wisconsin. Winds hitting 140 miles per hour. Cleanup underway. Several homes destroyed. Roads choked with debris.
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11: We have an accident on the I-75 northbound off-ramp to southbound Sashabaw Road. Another wreck on I-94 eastbound, your off-ramp to the northbound Southfield Freeway. That wreck on the southbound Southfield Freeway at Grand River Avenue is cleared. Still taking a little bit of time for that residual backup to subside there. It looks like you're still backed up to 7 Mile. 75 northbound at 4th Street, we have an accident blocking your two right lanes. You're slow from here on River Drive. And Telegraph Road closed in both directions between Mall Road and LaSalle Road due to blocked fallen power cables. Use Monroe Street or another alternate. Now WJR Weather First from the Weather Channel. Partly cloudy for the rest of the afternoon. A high of 83. Right now it's 81 degrees. Clear skies tonight. A low of 63. Sunny for tomorrow. Highs in the low 80s. I'm Rich Luzensky, WJR Traffic and Weather First.
3: Hey, gang, it's your good friend Ryan Armani here. 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
0: 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And we're doing it in a way no other station can, with historic sound highlighting Michigan's impact on American history.
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0: Coming this month, Mark Snethkamp celebrates 100 years, and in July, another centennial, the National Cherry Festival in Traverse City, plus an America 250 Michigan-made salute to the Port Huron to Mackinac race. There's more coming all summer long. Don't miss a moment of it. America 250, Michigan made. Only from the great voice of the Great Lakes, 760 WJR. Wake up tomorrow with JR Morning with Chris Renwick, Lloyd Jackson, and Jamie Edmonds on 760 WJR. Right now, it's JR Afternoon with Ryan Ermani.
3: All right, welcome back, 760 WJR. I love this feature. This is a weekly feature we do this time of year. Now, last year I had a lot of fun with it. It's back again. This year I'm having a lot of fun with it. It's our 760 WJR Rising Stars partnership with the Detroit Economic Club. It spotlights the next generation of leaders shaping Southeast Michigan. We are recognizing 10 exceptional professionals under the age of 40, excelling in their careers while giving back to their communities in meaningful ways. And this is week 4 of our 10-week feature. All the rising stars will be featured at a broadcast later this fall. It is brought to us by AUCOM, DFCU Financial, and the Detroit Economic Club. And joining us this week is Rich Booms, a commercial loan officer at DFCU Financial. Rich, how you doing, my friend?
9: Good. Good afternoon, Ryan. Thanks for having me. Honor to be on.
3: Well, it's an honor to talk to you. And let me tell you, I just got to start with your name. You have the best name I've ever heard in my life. Did you, with a name like Booms, I mean, you have had to, play football or something at some point, right?
9: I did play football and carried a lot of nicknames along the way with that last name, right?
3: What were some of the good ones? Come on, let's have some fun here. What was laying the booms?
9: Bada bing, bada booms, or boomer, or big bad booms, you name it.
3: I love that.
9: It's not late for dinner, right?
3: I love that. You know what? I think playing football specifically, but playing sports, it teaches you so much about life. And I'm curious to know, like, what playing football has, how that's helped you in your professional career.
9: Yeah, no, I think that's a great point. And not just football, but, you know, whether it be any team sport, hockey, wrestling, well, I guess wrestling is more individual, but any team sport has taught me a lot of things that have applied to my career. Really, it's been the soft skills and how do we deal with others in a team environment and making that sacrifice for what's best for the team and not what's best for the individual. And I think, you know, here at DFCU, that's a pretty important part of our culture is putting the team first instead of the, you know, the self first. And the lessons that we learn in those team sports are invaluable, in my opinion, and I'd love to see my kids, you know, continue in that same path of, I don't really care what sport they play, as long
3: sure.
9: as it's a team sport, right?
3: And I appreciate that, because I do think that is so valuable, specifically for a company, and you talked about it. If you have a company that hires a bunch of team-first people, chances are that company is going to continue to grow and continue to do their client base well, do their customers, do right by their customers.
9: Exactly.
3: Talk to me about your involvement with the Detroit Economic Club and what that experience has been like for you.
9: Yeah, it's been great. You know, I think the Detroit Economic Club has had sort of two main takeaways for myself. One being, you know, they bring in really high A-tier level national speakers that are, you know, otherwise we probably wouldn't see out in our different pockets and sub-communities in the Metro Detroit market. And number two, it brings a centralized spot for all those markets to come together, including Detroit, of course, but, you know, whether it's Downriver or West Side or what I consider the neutral zone or the Woodward territory or the East Side, it brings all those different communities and all those different business leaders into one location where we can network and deepen relationships.
3: And those relationships and that networking, it means so much for young people. And, you know, being somebody that's under the age of 40 and being in a spot that you are, talk to me about what lessons and how valuable having access to those speakers has provided you and taking through in your daily life, just being able to hear from them firsthand.
9: Yeah, no, I think, you know, it kind of goes back to the sports metaphor a little bit, and that, you know, you typically will look to who the best player on the team is and how do I emulate that, right? And so I think as young people coming up in our career, we're going to these speaking engagements at DC and we're looking for that same sort of emulation, right? Is how do they approach a room? How do they address, a large audience? How do they conduct themselves? And, you know, if we can follow suit, even in the smallest ways, we've come out of that a better person and a better leader in our community.
3: What do you do at DFCU? I'm a commercial loan officer for, you know, I'm always intrigued by people with real jobs because I just sit here behind a microphone and bloviate all day long.
9: I feel like you're in good company. So being a banker, you know, we get that same sentiment of, hey, what do you do being a banker, right?
3: What do you do? Just, hey, you got a real job. I'm always fascinated with people that have like real business jobs.
9: Yeah, no, absolutely. So really there's a number of facets that we as a company help to strive and help our community and our membership bases, you know, whether that's home mortgage or wealth management or treasury management or commercial lending being the space that I'm in. And specifically for myself, it's meeting with small business owners and finding out what problems they face and how we can help them.
3: Bada bing, bada booms, Rich Booms. I cannot wait to meet you at our reception broadcast in the fall. Looking really forward to it. Congratulations. All the best on being a rising star celebrating Detroit's young leaders. All the best, my friend.
9: Appreciate you having me, Ryan.
3: You got it. We're coming right back. Steve Courtney will join us, 760 WJR.
25: A better life with Dr. Sanjay Gupta.
26: There are lots of things you can measure to get an idea of how healthy you are at any given moment. Temperature, heart rate, blood pressure, just to name a few. But how about how healthy you will be and how long you're likely to live?
4: According to a new study out of the University at Buffalo, two simple strength tests are pretty accurate at predicting longevity in older women. One is hand grip strength, and the other is how quickly people can stand up from a seated position without using their arms. By the way, I remember interviewing former President Jimmy Carter when he was quite old and being really impressed how he just popped out of the chair without using his arms. Not a lot of older people can actually do that. But I think the message here is that maintaining strength as you age is going to help you perform everyday activities, but also help you avoid injury and stay independent. I'm Dr. Sanjay Gupta, helping you live a better life.
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11: That accident on the southbound Southfield Freeway at Grand River Avenue is cleared. We're still seeing a little bit of residual backups from 7 Mile. 75 northbound at 4th Street, we have an accident blocking your two right lanes. That's causing stop and go from Huron River Drive. Now WJR Weather First from the Weather Channel. Partly cloudy today, a high of 83. It's 81 degrees right now. Clear skies tonight, a low of 63. Sunny for tomorrow, highs in the low 80s. I'm Rich Luzenski, WJR Traffic and Weather First.
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3: Again, once again, I want to thank the Congresswoman, Haley Stevens, candidate for United States Senate. I want to thank her and her team for coming in studio with us today in the 2 o'clock hour. If you missed any part of that, we'll have that up for you in podcast form on WJR mobile app, on WJR.com, and of course on YouTube, 760 WJR on YouTube. We've been getting some great numbers on YouTube, blown away by the numbers on YouTube, and I just trying to meet you where you are. So if that is a way that you watch the show, to have it on in the background wherever, thank you. It's fantastic. Obviously, you know, radio is our bread and butter, but just started simulcasting on YouTube over the last couple of months, and I think people are starting to like it and get used to it and all that good stuff. So it's there when you want it, and we really appreciate it, your participation on that. We appreciate Steve Courtney's participation on this fine broadcast as well. Steve-o, baby.
16: Have it any other way, Ryan, my friend. You know that, sir.
3: Absolutely. How you doing, my man?
16: Well, a hell of a lot better than the Tigers.
3: I think so, too. Fork in them? You sticking a fork in them?
16: Not just yet.
3: It's touching skin, though, right?
16: Yeah, it's getting a little bit treacherous here. Jackson Holliday had four hits. The Orioles, by the way, three home runs last night in their 8-5 win over the Tigers. Baltimore went yard in the fifth, once in the sixth, scored in five of their first six innings. Never a good sign. So the Tigers now have lost three straight, Ryan. They fall to 50 and 57. By the way, as we discussed on your fine program yesterday, Kerry Carpenter indeed placed on the 10-day IL with that left heel plantar fasciitis situation. Tiger starter Cater Montero, I was bragging about him 24 hours ago. Not his best outing by any stretch. Takes the loss, falls to 7-6, 4 1/3, 9 hits, 6 runs. Ew. Four of those earned. He walked one, struck out one, and that was that. So now game two of the three-game set, 6:40 tonight at beautiful Comerica Park. Troy Melton, this is a good sign. He's 5-1, the 25-year-old right-hander, ERA of 1.95. The Orioles will send out their right-hander, Dean Kremer. He is 1-3, inflated ERA, 5.06. Now, here's the thing. You've got the trade deadline coming up Monday night, Ryan, at 6 o'clock. The Tigers now in a funk. They've lost three straight. Is this making the decision of Scott Harris and A.J. Hinch, the powers that be, any easier as it applies to Tarek Skubal?
3: Well, again, the big conversation now, too, Steve, is do you even start him tomorrow? If you are going to trade him, the decision has been made, right? I mean, don't you believe the decision's been made? If so, then why risk putting him out there on the mound tomorrow night? If you are going to keep him, obviously throw him. But, well, obviously, if you're not going to trade him, you absolutely put him on the mound. But if you are going to trade him, if the plan is to trade him, you can't pitch him tomorrow night, can you?
16: Oh, I think you can. You know, if for nothing else, a little bit of a smokescreen. You know, there's a lot of threads out there right now on the internet, which is all the rage, saying that chances
3: the
16: are
3: World Wide Web.
16: That Skubal will be gone by Friday. Now, nobody knows what's going on behind closed doors, but this is what we know as far as the numbers go. You know, the loss last night, not good, because the Yankees beat the White Sox in Chicago last night. The Reds and Guardians postponed last night in Cincinnati. So you look at the American League Central. You've got the Tigers still 6 games in back of the White Sox. The Guardians, they're 3-7 in their last 10, for crying out loud. As far as the wild card goes, Tigers 4 back, 4 teams to leapfrog, one of which the Orioles. They're playing them 2 more games in the series. Mariners 2 games out. The Astros a game and a half out. And the Twins. What is up with the Twins? Their payroll's $45,
3: right?
16: And they're always hanging tough.
3: They are, and the Twins are trying to get back to 500. They're a game under 500. Cleveland in action right now, tied at 5 in game 1 of that doubleheader. You mentioned they were rained out yesterday. If they lose that one, they're back at 500. The Tigers, a week after the trade deadline, they play the White Sox and the Guardians in 6 straight games. I mean, the American League Central Division is still
16: up for grabs.
3: Widely up for grabs.
16: Yeah.
3: I mean, I don't even look at the wild card, to be honest with you, Steve, because I think that the Pistons, the Tigers' path to the postseason is through the American League Central, because they've got 3 teams in front of them, and they can take care. They are better than all 3 of these teams. And they've got several games to go against the White Sox, several more against Cleveland.
16: Well, I think Scott Harris is still thinking that, you know what, we keep Scooble and we falter, either A, not making the playoffs, or B, getting out in the first round, whatever the case may be. And you come up empty-handed. I just don't think it's plausible right now. I just don't.
3: I mean, seven games to go against Chicago. Seven games to play against Cleveland. And that you've got three games against Minnesota. So, I mean, you've got 17 games remaining against these three teams in front of you. They can make or obviously break your year, but 17 games of your, what do they have left? 50 games left?
16: I mean, 50-ish.
3: 50-ish?
16: Yeah.
3: Almost half your games are against those teams.
16: Well, you know, the way this team is going right now, I don't know if they're capable of making any headway. We'll just have to wait and see. Meanwhile,
3: 55 games left.
16: Reporting to Allen Park for this 2026 training camp. On this Tuesday, big questions going into this training camp. The rebuilt offensive line, brand new offensive coordinator in Drew Petzing, and, of course, the secondary, the beleaguered secondary. And this just breaking here, if I can share it with
3: please.
16: You, Ryan. Notre Dame has reached a multi-year deal with SoFi Technologies that will place the financial service company's brand on the Fighting Irish's jerseys in every sport starting this season. You think it's worth a little money? How about this? The six-year deal is worth about $18 to $20 million per year. According to industry sources, it is believed to be, of course, the richest in college athletics history.
3: Yeah, Ohio State just had announced one today, too, with Chase Bank.
16: Yes.
3: What's Michigan's? What do you think?
16: Still waiting for the Spartans.
3: What do you think Michigan?
16: I know there's been meetings and such, but, you know, we'll see. Hey, listen. Revenue is what's going on in college athletics, and by any means necessary, as they say.
3: Yeah. Michigan State, MSU Federal Credit Union, the speculation there. So we'll see.
16: A fine establishment.
3: Yeah, absolutely. Steve-O, we love you. We'll talk to you tomorrow, my friend.
16: See you tomorrow. Looking forward to it.
3: You got it. Hey, don't go anywhere. I want to thank Beth Ann Long. I want to thank Danielle Macy. I want to thank you for making us part of your day. But do not go anywhere. The Mitch Albom Show is next right here on 760 WJR.
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20: Washington pauses to honor Lindsey Graham. I'm Lisa Brady, Fox News. The National Cathedral packed with dignitaries paying tribute to the late senator along with his family.
21: In our family, when you needed advice, a problem solved, or a helping hand, you turn to Lindsey.
20: Graham's niece, Emily Boggs Roberts, calls him the foundation of their family.
21: How lucky were all of us to have known Lindsey. He was a humble man from humble beginnings, and he never forgot that. He took care of people in need. He defended the defenseless. He put everyone above himself.
20: President Trump says his one-time primary opponent turned friend was a force of nature, warrior, and patriot.
22: Lindsey, we love you. God bless you. We will always be with you, and you were very, very special.
20: Two other world leaders Graham fought for as a senator, also there to pay their respects, Israeli Prime Minister Benjamin Netanyahu and Ukraine's President Zelensky. They each met earlier with President Trump. Zelensky saying they discussed reinvigorating the peace process with Russia and Ukraine licensing production of Patriot missile interceptors.
27: President Trump has signaled stronger support for Ukraine's war effort and is supporting a congressional sanctions package targeting companies and countries buying Russian oil. Israeli Prime Minister Benjamin Netanyahu was also greeted for a separate meeting with President Trump as President Trump considers intensifying military strikes against Iran.
20: Fox's Jared Halpern at the White House. Seattle's police chief just confirming the 15-year-old arrested in connection with a festival shooting had a ghost gun from a now defunct company that was once a leading maker of ghost gun parts. Investigators also recovering two other weapons as the search continues for another suspect. A third suspect died at the scene. The Sunday shooting killed three people, wounding at least four. A mixed finish on Wall Street. The Dow up 537. 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
1: WJR Traffic and Weather first.
11: We still have that wreck on I-75 northbound at 4th Street that's blocking your two right lanes. You're slow from Huron River Drive. I-696 westbound at DeQuinder Road picked up an accident, blocking your two right lanes there. You're slow from 11 Mile. Telegraph Road closed in both directions between Mall Road and LaSalle Road due to fallen power cables. Please use Monroe Street or another alternate at this time. And we've got some construction on I-94 westbound between Harper Avenue and Little Mac. That's blocking your left lane. Should be done by 7 p.m. Friday. Now WJR weather first from the Weather Channel. Partly cloudy today, a high of 83. Right now it's 80 degrees. Clear skies tonight, a low of 63. Sunny for tomorrow, highs in the low 80s. I'm Rich Luzensky, WJR traffic and weather first.
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4: There are lots of things you can measure to get an idea of how healthy you are at any given moment. 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According to a new study out of the University at Buffalo, two simple strength tests are pretty accurate at predicting longevity in older women. One is hand grip strength, and the other is how quickly people can stand up from a seated position without using their arms. By the way, I remember interviewing former President Jimmy Carter when he was quite old and being really impressed how he just popped out of the chair without using his arms. Not a lot of older people can actually do that. 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I'm Dr. Sanjay Gupta, helping you live a better life.
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2: How often do you stop to wonder whether you should share something that's revealing, maybe even embarrassing, with a partner, a friend, or even your boss? In her new book called Revealing, The Underrated Power of Oversharing, behavioral scientist Leslie John says doing just that can help you deepen relationships that are vital to your life. We need people to trust us in order to get things like love, friendship, and career success. That's what she told us. When you make yourself vulnerable by revealing something sensitive, it does make other people trust you. In turn, when you ask someone to reveal something about themselves, showing that interest will generally lead someone to like you more. Why? Because people like to be asked about themselves, she says. It also signals that they are discriminating and choosy, but in a good way. I'm Dr. Sanjay Gupta, helping you live a better life.
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13: From the heart of the Motor City, it's the Mitch Album Show with Mitch Album and Ken Brown. This hour is brought to you by North Star Care Community, because life matters from beginning to end. Now, here's Mitch.
0: All right, welcome to the program on this Tuesday. 760 WJR, glad to have you with us. Mitch Album, Kenny Brown.
14: Hello, hello.
0: Kevin O'Neill, Rosie.
15: Hello, Mitch.
0: Ed Kelly.
15: Hi there.
0: Across the glass, we've got CD and Dan and Claude.
14: Claude Lemo.
0: Well, there was a debate for the Senate position on the Democratic side between Haley Stevens and Abdul El-Sayed in the last debate before the primary election on August 4th, next Tuesday. Week from today. Rup Raj was the moderator, and we're going to talk to him in just a minute about that.
15: Rupert.
0: How that went. I've never been a moderator for a debate. I don't think I would be very good at it.
14: I don't either.
15: Well, you do it on this show, kind of, Mitch.
0: Anyway. Yes, that's how I know I not very good at this, and I'd
15: well,
0: be
15: you
0: even worse
15: people
0: at that.
15: For 31 years.
16: Yeah,
15: that's a hard job. I wouldn't want it. Mm-mm.
0: Well, I think I would just be too like, oh, come on. That's not an answer.
15: Yeah.
0: And they don't want that in a moderator.
14: Maybe be like, I'm going to give you 30 more seconds. Now, give me an answer.
15: Yes or no.
14: I'm going to extend your time because you didn't do anything.
0: That wasn't the question, sir.
15: That's your answer?
0: Exactly. It's too much of that, guys.
14: Would you be a stand-up moderator or a sit-down moderator? Because it's different levels to this.
0: I think I'd need to be sitting down. We'll also talk about the latest on the Tarik Skubal situation.
14: His catcher's been traded today, or released. I'm sorry, not traded.
15: Not traded.
14: Jake Rogers has been released. So is that a sign that things are about to start
15: more
14: opening
15: to come?
14: Because they could have had him catch for him tomorrow.
0: Yeah, he's pitching tomorrow.
14: Yeah, and that's his favorite catcher.
0: Probably his last game as a Tiger, many people think. That
14: I think 60-40, he does not
0: pitch
15: tomorrow. Is the catcher going to the Dodgers game?
14: He can go every once he's released. I'm

0: 64, he does not pitch tomorrow. You want to take me up on that, Mitch?
1: 64. That he doesn't pitch? Why? Because they don't want him to get hurt?
0: Exactly, Batman. He will
2: investment.
0: Not, he wouldn't. Why risk it?
2: Franchise.
1: Well, it didn't help that they lost last night.
0: Oh, my goodness. To the Orioles?
1: Yeah. Hank Winchester is going to join us a little later on. We're going to talk about his new endeavor, which is in the podcast world. Hank's had an interesting ride since his time at Channel 4. And we're going to get Bernie Smilovich back on with us, speaking of Channel 4, because...
3: I spoke to him earlier.
1: I spoke to him, too, and I have... I didn't know this was such a thing until yesterday, but I have colonoscopy envy.
3: Come on, Mitch.
0: I don't want to know.
3: I've told you this years ago.
1: Bernie goes to a guy that doesn't make him even start drinking that goop until the night before.
2: Yeah.
0: Wow.
1: And lets him eat basically up to, you know, the day before. And meanwhile, my guy... 2 weeks out, I've got to change my diet. 5 days out, I'm already off of most everything that you would want to eat. Within 3 days, I'm just on these liquid things and drinking this stuff. And I mean, I'm like, I'm Biafra-like by the time I go under the table.
3: Bernie went through a Taco Bell drive-in an hour before the procedure. Yeah.
1: Well, not only that, so he calls me last night. 10 o'clock at night, he calls me. And he says...
3: from the bathroom?
1: He says, this stuff I got to drink, it's terrible.
3: Oh, come on.
1: I said, yeah, I know.
2: Yeah, sure.
1: It tastes terrible. I said, yeah, I know, Bernie. It's part of doing a colonoscopy. He says, I had to drink a whole mess of it. There's still a lot of it left. I got to get up at 4:30 in the morning and drink that. And I said, yeah, now you're starting to see what I have to go through days in advance. And he goes, well, I decided it was too much, so I called my doctor. I said, you called your doctor like 9 o'clock at night? He said, yeah, I called my doctor, and he said, you know, I've already drank half of this stuff, and I really want to get up tomorrow morning at 4:30 in the morning and have to drink more. I'm already kind of, you know, it's coming out liquid and everything. The guy said to him,
2: geez.
1: Okay, don't bother. Don't bother.
3: But still come
1: you
3: in?
1: I think I could call. First of all, I would never call my doctor at 10 o'clock at night because I want him to be in bed.
3: I think he misdialed and called his auto mechanic.
2: You don't call and ask poop permission at that
1: hour. But Ernie is calling up to rub it in that he doesn't even have to drink the second half of the poop. And then on top of that, he goes through his colonoscopy and everything was fine.
2: Yeah.
1: Wow. It's just not fair.
3: It's not fair. Doctor?
2: Well, they show yours on IMAX. They only put him in a little.
0: Who's his doctor? Dr. Boom Boom Boss?
1: His doctor is at the colonoscopy and leaf blowing service.
3: But Mitch, when I've done it, it's the same two doses, man, and you're done. I don't know what you go through.
1: I go through torture for you. Days. I gotta go through days.
2: Yeah, you have to drink a whole pitcher of that stuff. Yeah. Oh, yeah.
1: Oh. Well, anyhow. Didn't mean to open the show on the colonoscopy note.
2: Great start.
3: Now the front end of the show, Mitch.
1: Yeah. Anyhow, we'll get to Best of the Week, a visit from Jimmy Carville. There's a whole lot of other stuff.
0: We got to talk about the squirrel.
1: And the squirrel at the Tiger.
4: Talk about the squirrel.
2: We're going to put that to music, Mitch.
3: Oh, my God.
1: Of course you are.
3: Oh, my God.
1: It's 760 WJR.

0: All right, let's say hi to Roop Raj, who moderated the debate last night between Abdul Al-Sayed and Haley Stevens. Hello, Roop Raj.
1: Hey, how are you guys?
0: From Fox 2.
2: All right.
0: So, first of all, you were there right in the middle between the two of them. Do you think there was a clear winner between either one?
1: You know, Mitch, I think it depends on which quarter of the game you were talking about.
3: Yeah.
1: And I don't mean, you know, I really do think that. I feel like when you're talking about certain things, one comes out at the top, and then they talk about another issue that's more important to someone else, and then the other one comes out on top. Look, when it comes to, you know, this challenge that Dr. Abdul Al-Sayed talks about, which is making sure that people in our country have health care, and he says, hey, I want Medicare for all, and then from there, you go, where are you going to get the money? And his answer is, you know, talking later on about ICE, you're spending $70 billion on ICE. Let's abolish it. And I go, isn't that like defunding the police? And he said, well, we had INF before that. Let's go back to that. You know, so to everything, he had an answer about how to figure this out. And there were some big hurdles that he talked about jumping to get the things that he wanted to get done.
0: Hmm. And Haley Stevens?
1: You know, Congresswoman has four terms under her belt. And if you want to be in the room where things happened, she over and over again talked about how she was the one who was in the room where it happens. And you may be asking, what happens? Good, bad, nothing? You know, well, if you're a Democrat and you're sitting in the Congress, you got an uphill battle trying to figure things out. And so she brought about receipts, so to speak, as she said, of all the things she was able to do. And I think, you know, she does date back to the Obama administration when she was on the auto task force there as chief of staff. She acknowledged, though, Mitch, I thought this was interesting, that's in all of her ads, yet it's not an endorsement by former President Obama. It's simply a clip from many years ago. And she kind of pointed that out herself preemptively, saying, hey, listen, I know that's an old video, but it still holds true, the work that I did to help the manufacturing in Michigan. She's passionate about it.
0: Yeah. Here is some of that debate. Here, Haley Stevens talking about who she feels she's beholden to, cut 19, talking about the people.
4: I have been transparent, and that is why I have released my full tax returns, and Abdul still hasn't. We need to ask him, what's he hiding? What are the Republicans going to uncover in the general election that they will use against him? I am the only non-millionaire in this race. I have been recognized as an effective Democratic lawmaker who, yes, governs in a clear, consistent way on complex challenges. I am beholden to the people of Michigan, the people who I hear from when I am in the grocery store line.
0: Was it just me, or was that Al-Sayed constantly clearing his throat? Unless that was you, Roop.
1: That was me. That was actually me adding additional nasal sound. I thought we were off the mic there. But no, he was not clearing his throat for the record.
0: Okay. All right. As long as we know whose throat it is, that's important.
1: Had a long night. We talked a lot last night.
0: Yeah, long night.
1: You know what that feels like.
0: Here's Al-Sayed talking about in Cut 17 where the tax money goes.
5: At the end of the day, my job is to take care of you here. I want to be your U.S. Senator. I want your tax dollars spent in Michigan to provide schools in Michigan, to build health care in Michigan, to build roads in Michigan. And I think that money sent over there to kill kids and women is the worst use of our tax dollars. And yet, that's exactly what $46 million in spending will buy you. And I believe deeply that we have a responsibility to make sure that we don't make other people's problems worse.
0: You know, we'll have another discussion about, because the United States is sending money to Israel to go kill kids. That's the purpose of it, right? Doesn't say anything about being attacked by Hamas, being attacked by Hezbollah, trying to defend themselves as the only democracy in the whole region. It's just we're sending money over to Israel to go kill kids. Okay, that's the point of it. You should have jumped in right there, Roop. That's why I would be a terrible moderator, because I could never keep quiet when I hear. And there were so many lies that went on back and forth on both sides there, and so much obfuscation and covering up of things. And how do you bite your tongue as a moderator and just know that they're getting away with bull and you can't jump in?
1: I don't know that you can't jump in. I did jump in. I jumped in quite a bit. And I think I jumped in when it came to a lot of the campaign finance stuff that both folks claim that they, that there's no need to to look at how they've raised money, where the money is coming from, if they're beholden to those who have money, whether DTE actually gave any of them money. I followed up on all of that. I think those clips that you mentioned, the one that you mentioned, it points very, very starkly to the heavy geopolitical weight of what's going on in the world and how it affects this race. I think it also speaks volumes about this Democratic Party and where the party is. It's not united. You have progressives versus establishment, and the establishment has one way of doing things and thinking, and the other progressive group has a progressive way of thinking. Not just when the geopolitical stuff, but look, we're in the middle of a hotbed where we have, in a great way, we have the gift of having people from all different regions of the world who live in Metro Detroit. I grew up here. I know you guys have spent the bulk of your life here. The beauty of that is the beauty of it. We see it all the time. Kids packing lunches in basements of churches and mosques and temples and synagogues. But we also have the weight of it on the other end. And I think you see that really starkly in this debate and in this race between two people who see this world very differently. And if you become a senator, better darn well believe that how you think and what you believe will affect policy and the people of Michigan. Mm-hmm. It's interesting.
0: I'm going to play a cut of you trying to cut in here, and as you pointed out, which is one of the difficulties of being a moderator, cut 10 here. You're trying to ask Haley Stevens a simple question here.
5: I want to ask you a very direct question that so many people ask us. Are these folks getting money from big utility? Congresswoman Haley Stevens, are you taking money for your campaign from DTE or consumers?
4: No, but let me say this, Rupe. I have been transparent. I have been transparent throughout this campaign. And let me just say this, that the only thing that ever motivates my work is the people of Michigan, the people who I hear from. You know, my opponent is on these big podcasts. You know, he's running a podcast himself. These folks are making fun of the way I sound. But yet, I sound like the people who need help, who are talking to me about what they need.
5: Congresswoman,
4: done.
5: That was a follow-up to ask the direct question, whether you're taking money from utilities or
4: no.
5: The answer is no. Thank you.
2: Sound like a
0: See,
2: dodge.
0: You had there 27 seconds more patience than I would have had.
1: Adjudicate this, it would be done in 6 minutes.
0: Oh, this debate would have been over in 5 minutes. None of you have anything significant to say. Good night. But you know what's always a kickoff to me in these things? Let me just say this. When they do that, she said that like three times. Let me just say this, Rube. What that basically is
2: crutch.
0: I heard your question. I'm not interested in your question. I'm interested in getting out this next thing that's about to come out of my mouth, and I'm going to preface it with these six words. Let me just say this, Rube.
2: Followed by a talking point.
0: That's where Rube should go. No, don't you say this. Say what I asked you to say. Don't say, let me just say this, because that means you're saying something else.
1: Well, listen, we got exactly to where you're talking about by saying, I understand what you're saying, but I'm asking you a question directly about the utilities. Have you taken money for them? And you know what's interesting about that question and about that answer is, when she was running for Congress, the first few times she did take money from DTE, and we have the receipts ourselves here at Fox 2 on our computer drives here. Mm-hmm. But what's also interesting is this Senate race, she's not taken direct money from DTE, although she has taken money from those associated with the company. And so the weeds in a lot of this, you know, I've studied everything. I know what they're talking. I know what they're saying. I know how they're answering it. But if you fact check every single time they say anything and assume that the audience doesn't understand that these folks are coming up with lines that they've said on the commercials and on the trail, if I was to fact check every single time, actually, you'd be done in 5 minutes. It'd take me 4.5 hours.
3: Yeah. I think the question this time is, are you taking money from generator companies? Because if you forget about getting it from DTE, the generator, that's where the money should be coming from.
1: Right.
0: I saw where El Sayed said, when you asked about the democratic socialism, which, by the way, the Democratic Socialist Party of America just had a meeting, I think it was last week, to determine their platform for this year, and it includes abolishing the presidency and the Senate. So right. Just so you know, you're voting for when you're dealing with Mandami and AOC and if El Sayed, who I don't know if he is a card-carrying member or not, but that's the party's position, no president, no Senate, certainly no ICE, or you know, maybe not even police force. Yeah. But he said, I'm not a socialist, I'm a capitalist who knows how capitalism works. Were you tempted to jump in and say, "I'm sorry, but that's not an answer"?
1: I think he said I'm not a socialist. He said that. Are you a socialist? The DSA has not made any endorsements in this race, yet they show up at all your rallies. What gives? Are you a socialist? And he says, "No, I'm not a socialist. I'm a capitalist who knows how capitalists work." Now, I mean, that is an answer. I'm not this, but this is what I am. Now, when he goes on to define what it means to know what it means to be a capitalist, he went on for a minute or two about that, or less than 2 minutes on that. I think, you know, a lot of times, Mitch, I this is my take. When I just watch the debate like I watched if I was watching at home with popcorn, because here's the deal. We have decisions to make, and we have really important decisions to make. And at some point, these folks, whether it be Haley Stevens or Abdul Al-Sayed or AOC or Governor Whitmer, they all have practiced verbiage that they've already created. Mm-hmm. And when they come on the Mitch Albom show or the Rupert Rash show or wherever the hell they go on CNN or Fox News, they know exactly what they want to say. Yeah. Whether they have the tools in the tool chest to finagle their way in and out of interviews, some are better than others.
0: Yeah, you're 100% right, Rupert. I thought you did a good job. All teasing aside, you handled it well, and it's a really hard job. Does somebody call you to ask if you want to do that, or?
1: No, I call them. I you know, real quickly, I want to say something. I emceed this governor's forum, Governor Granholm, Blanchard, Snyder, and Engler, and all of us were sitting in a back room before I went up there in Lansing back in April. And they said, "How come we don't do debates anymore on TV? Local news used to do debates." And I thought about the days of Bill Bonds, Rich Fisher, Guy Gordon.
0: Yeah, except they weren't debating each other.
1: They were. Rich Fisher and Bill Bonds are fighting each other about who's better.
0: Who
1: gets the seat from Channel 7? But I'll tell you what, I kind of lit a fire, and I started calling candidates. I called Abdul. I called Haley. I called all the Republican candidates. We did a Republican debate 2 weeks ago.
0: Yeah.
1: And I called them up and said, "It's important for you to be here." And we even went so far as to tell Jocelyn Benson and Chris Swanson, "We're doing the debate. We're giving you 3 months notice. Show up. And if you don't show up, we'll tell people that we gave you 3 months notice. You decided not to show up." And we did that. And so these are important. I mean, journalism doesn't go away because social media has taken over. We still matter, and what we do matters every day. And so we thought it was important.
0: So this was basically the Rupert Rash debate. It wasn't even the center. It was the Rupert Rash debate.
6: I like that.
0: He made the calls, and I like that.
7: Rupert Rash knows the issues.
0: Yeah.
1: We got water. We got water and pens set up on the podium. I was vacuuming beforehand. It was great.
3: When you finish, do they just walk off peacefully, or are they still eyeing each other even beforehand or afterward?
1: You know what's interesting is they both had this really, it made me like scratch my head. They both were like really uber friendly, but again, it felt scripted, like my friend here, and then Congressman Stevens went out of her way to talk about how brilliant and smart and good guy he is, and great father, and it felt like if I was media training someone, I would tell someone to like do the compliment sandwich, and it felt like they were doing that like in real time all the time. Both of them were. They were friendly, they were civil. Afterwards, we went upstairs to the spin room. We had the Rolling Stones, CBS Evening News. They were all here at Channel 2 just to talk to these two, because this is such a huge race in the country, even, you know?
6: Is the spin room where you work out, Rupe?
2: No. Not that kind of spin.
1: No, that's the garage where they park the live truck.
0: They're all friendly, and then the last thing they say to each other is like that Rocky movie, "I will crush you."
1: Ivan Drago.
2: Dolph Lundgren.
0: Rupe, good to talk to you, man. Nice job last night. Thank you.
3: Good job, Rupe.
1: Great talking to you guys.
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8: A better life with Dr. Sanjay Gupta.
9: They say consistency is key, but sometimes you just got to switch it up. A new study out of Harvard School of Public Health found that varying your exercise routine could add years to your life. What exercise someone did didn't matter much. What did matter was that all the exercises together worked all the muscle groups in their body. Now, an added benefit to changing things up is it can help you push through the plateau effect. That's when your body gets so efficient at doing something that you actually stop getting better at it. And we know from previous research that specializing in any one sport at a young age can make someone actually more prone to injury. And as experts we talk to point out, even elite athletes switch up things with their workouts, making sure to target strength, cardio, flexibility, balance, and doing that every single week. I'm Dr. Sanjay Gupta, helping you live a better life.
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12: News. I'm John Saucier. Senator Lindsey Graham honored with a funeral service at the National Cathedral in Washington. His casket brought in and with all in attendance singing a hymn. President Trump spoke about how Senator Graham was a master at maneuvering.
13: He secured record funding for our military as a budget committee chairman. He delivered the largest investment in border security in history. And last year, he shepherded the passage of the largest tax cuts in American history.
12: Lindsey Graham was 71 years old. Three people have died after a shooting at a food festival near the Space Needle in Seattle over the weekend. The mayor, Katie Wilson, had details on those who were killed.
14: 56-year-old Ashley Whitehead, 44-year-old Carlos Israel Sanchez Villalba, and 19-year-old Junior C. Nico Sema.
12: That 19-year-old who was killed in the gunfire is actually thought to have been involved in the shooting. 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
15: Telegraph Road still closed in both directions between Mall Road and LaSalle Road. Due to fallen power cables, please use Monroe Street or another alternate at this time. I-696 westbound at DeQuinder Road. We have an accident blocking your two right lanes. You're slow from Mound Road. I-696 westbound at I-75. Steer clear of an accident blocking your left shoulder. That wreck on 75 northbound at 4th Street is finally cleared. We do have an accident on the I-75 southbound off-ramp to 4th Street, though. That's still blocking your right shoulder. And a disabled vehicle on the I-96 westbound off-ramp to northbound Wixom Road. Now WJR weather first from the Weather Channel. Partly cloudy today, a high of 83. It's 81 degrees right now. Clear skies tonight, a low of 63. Sunny for tomorrow, highs in the low 80s. I'm Rich Luzensky, WJR Traffic and Weather First.
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9: I don't know about you, but my social media feeds are flooded with lotions and potions and gadgets, all promising to unlock different components of longevity. But if you log off, take a step back from all the hype, you'll find that the actual keys to a longer, healthier life are hiding in plain sight. There are four of them. Number one, nutrition. The Mediterranean diet really is the gold standard. Number two, exercise. You should be getting 150 minutes of moderate intensity exercise or 75 minutes of vigorous intensity exercise every week, plus strength training and stretching. Number three, sleep. Sleep is when your body and your brain repair themselves. You should be getting 7 to 9 hours a night. And finally, number four often gets forgotten, socialization. It's not a bonus. It's a necessity for a healthy life, finding a sense of community, purpose, and belonging. I'm Dr. Sanjay Gupta, helping you live a better life.
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0: This is Mitch Albom with Ken Brown on 760 WJR, where Michigan comes to talk.
1: I don't know if you saw this. Was that a TikTok or maybe an Instagram series of videos from Howard University? Did you see the story, Kenny?
2: Yeah, I saw it. Yeah.
1: So apparently at Howard University, they had a bunch of students who got unenrolled from Howard. Now, remember, school starts up like in a month,
2: yeah,
1: right?
2: Mm-hmm. Mm-hmm.
1: Got unenrolled because apparently they didn't send back their paperwork. And they claim, the students claim, that, well, they didn't get proper notice or communication was messed up. And now, so what do kids do today? They don't, you know,
2: nothing.
1: They don't go to the school to try to take care of it. They go online.
2: Right.
1: And post videos of themselves crying, like this one, cut 50, a student named Isabella Williams.
3: When I was promised and told by people that what I was doing was okay, that everything was fine, and that my scholarships could come through later, and then I'm suddenly unenrolled from a dream school.
1: I'm glad that was her dream school. But, you know, okay, start to feel a little bit for her, maybe, because she's crying on, which, and then you realize she probably did two or three of those before she picked the one that she wanted to post. Sure. Here's another student, cut 51, named Kendra, same thing.
5: She had told me that I was all covered and I didn't have to worry about anything, and that if I get an email saying that I need to pay July 10th, I can just ignore it. I'm all covered. I'm good.
1: And then another student, cut 52.
6: So honestly, this whole situation is really disheartening.
7: Tell me, Howard, what am I and hundreds of other students supposed to do now?
1: So, okay, I'm watching this and I'm going, wow, you know, it's bad. Sad situation. Yeah. I mean, you know, what are they doing to these kids? I never even heard of the word unenrolling. Yeah. I didn't even know that was a thing.
11: Nor did I, no.
1: Okay, so then I hear the school side of it. Okay, which is obviously a little bit different. Mm-hmm. This is the interim president, Wayne Frederick, cut 53.
22: We had not received communication or complete documentation from that group of students. And so we felt it was our responsibility to let those students know that we will be disenrolling them so that we could plan appropriately for the fall. And so, yes, we have to do a better job of how we communicate the information. I absolutely agree. But I want people to be clear that we were earnest in our ability here to try to communicate what we were doing and to try to get people to come in and get a really good start as they come in as well.
1: So now, when I read the details of this, the university said that they sent out notices in April, May, June, July, all these things. But the kids were saying, oh, we didn't get, or we didn't know. And these kids still didn't have the money to enter. So 502 kids were unenrolled.
2: Right.
1: So now I can't make up my mind if this is like a university just being overly bureaucratic and red tape, or classic case of kids today just ignoring deadlines and just figuring they'll get taken care of, or not following up or not making the phone call. And all of a sudden a decision comes down. It's like, what? Well, how come you didn't call me and tell, you know, exactly. They want you to do all the work for them.
2: No.
1: I mean, if you got noticed in April, in May, in June, you cannot be surprised.
2: No.
1: That you're going to be unenrolled if you haven't made your payment deadlines.
11: Now, were some of them scholarship students, Mitch, or no?
1: They say some of them that where they were waiting on outside scholarships, they were waiting on federal aid. That may all be true. But if there was a deadline to make a payment and you haven't made it, try doing that in the real world. Okay.
2: Yeah.
1: Okay. Listen, you can pick up the car as soon as you make the last payment. Okay. I'll be there, Monday to make the payment. Monday you show up. Well, I don't have the money for the car. Well, all right. Come back tomorrow and make it. All right. I'll come back tomorrow. You come back tomorrow and I don't have the money for the car. Well, come back tomorrow. I come back on Wednesday. I don't have the money for the car. Okay. Well, we're going to have to get rid of it. Then you come back Thursday. The car was sold to somebody else. What do you mean?
2: Yeah.
1: I was going to come back with the money.
2: No. Yeah, my daughter went to Howard, my oldest one, So I know about these deadlines, and I know when they sent them out, and this is a little while ago, but I assume they need to know who's coming, you know, because everybody wants to get in
1: house.
2: They
1: need to open up spots for other people.
2: All these people
1: want to
2: get in house. So you got waiting lists and all these other people who actually are ready to go when you call them if you're in. So I can understand them saying, if I ain't hear from you in those 3 months, then you must not be coming. You might have just got in, but you're not coming. If I don't hear from you, what do you expect them to do?
1: So Howard is saying that they're going to review individual cases, and if there's some people waiting on scholarships that are really legitimate, they'll let them in. In fact, they've already reinstated some students. But to me, the key part of the story is that these kids just went to the internet to complain about it.
2: Yeah. Yeah.
1: You know, let me tell you my sob story on the internet.
2: Yeah.
1: And this is the way the world works now. These kids, by the way, they're not even college kids yet.
2: No.
1: They haven't gotten there yet.
2: No.
1: These are high school kids, essentially.
2: Right. But the whole getting into college is different than we went, Mitch. Remember how we would apply, we'd wait for the mail, and they say, send it back, you send it back by mail.
1: Yeah.
2: Or whatever. Now, like you said, they sit on their phone. If I don't see it on the phone or I don't reply to you, then I'm done. You know, I think I can get off the couch now. I don't have to move an inch, you know?
1: Right.
2: Everything's done. They don't understand at all like we had to go. Even registering, they don't understand. Remember the days we had to go stand in lines to register?
11: Oh, yeah.
1: Oh, yeah.
2: They register from their bedroom on the phone. They're like,
1: and then they complain they got shut out.
2: Right, I didn't get a class.
1: You got shut out. I remember when I was on one long line and I looked over at the other table and that was the history department.
2: Right.
1: I said, should I run to that table because the line is shorter?
2: Exactly.
1: Or should I grab that course?
2: Or worse than that, you had to go get the professor if the class was full to try to get in. Now I got to go over the other side of campus to try to get the professor to give me an override to get in the class. It's all on the phone. They think if it's not done by phone, it's nothing. I've done all I can do. I can do no more.
1: So before they even get to the college, they're complaining about the college on social media and crying about, woe is me.
2: I don't know.
1: There's something about that. It's like, just take care of your problem personally.
2: And when they get in, do I actually have to come to class every day? Can we do this online? Is there a Zoom that I can catch the lecture?
1: Well, if they couldn't make the deadlines to pay for the place, good luck with homework.
11: I have to buy books?
1: It's 760 WJR. We take a look at some of the things that made us laugh the previous week. Here's the best of the week. My worst firing will be hard for anyone in the show to top. It involved getting semi-naked. So,
11: is that why you got fired? No?
1: No, that was after I got fired.
2: Were you at the Sassy Cats? I mean, where's that one?
1: This is the Super Bowl for the rest of the world, including the halftime performance. I do feel that, like, soccer, for some reason, is stuck in the disco past, which explains why Madonna was considered a major star of this thing. Although watching Madonna writhe around, it's just painful.
2: It's like Ethel Merman at the end. She used to come out, man.
1: You saw Ethel Merman in a bikini contest.

0: Are we ready for New Music Tuesday?
1: This is our new sounder since we don't have one.
2: Yeah, we had some serious technical issues yesterday, so...
1: It's New Music Tuesday.
3: That's great.
1: Tuesday.
2: Acapella.
1: Tuesday.
0: That's as good as the old one. That's fine. Okay.
4: And a little bit of stick it to them. Because that's the Michigan way.
5: He sounds like the woman that doesn't want you playing her slot machine.
6: I sound like the people who I talk to in Michigan who are getting screwed right now by Donald Trump.
0: You're right, Kevin. She does sound like she's on a stool by a slot
7: this
0: machine.
7: This is my machine. It always is. My fucking initial. Can you imagine if American football players start rolling around on the toys every time somebody tackled them? I mean, come on, every game will be 14 hours.
0: So not a fan, huh? Not even of Spain?
7: Well, I'll never be to Spain. But I kind of like the music.
5: If you travel 696, you know what a nightmare it can be.
0: God.
5: If you are westbound and don't exit at Southfield
0: Road,
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8: Get oil prices down and make my tea time in Mar-a-Lago all before 6 o'clock. Tea time. Funny words. No tea involved. Who came up with that? Why not coffee time? We love coffee. McDonald's coffee. Good with a biscuit. Love McDonald's. Wish I had a Big Mac right now. Maybe two.
9: And happy birthday to
0: Santana.
5: Santana.
7: Yeah. Oye, ¿cómo va?
0: Dun, dun, dun, dun.
10: That is age, Mitch. It's oye.
0: Como,
10: yeah.
0: Oy, como.
2: That's a good one. I
10: thank
2: like
10: you,
2: that.
10: Kevin. I'm right next to you.
0: Yeah, Rosie's been sitting on that joke since the Capitals.
10: He's a 78
11: kid. He can leave the show now. He did his job.
10: Thank you, Kenny. Thank you, my friend.
0: All right, from that to this. For a little Louisiana political insight. With James Jimmy Carville. Hello, sir.
7: Well, hey there, Mitch Albert, number 241. 24.
0: Number 24.
7: Yes, sir. Number 24 interview of the day. Just cross off CNN, MSN, The Good Hang Podcast, and the Weed Whacker News Hour in Tuscaloosa, Alabama.
0: You did a show called The Weed Whacker News Hour?
7: Don't know weed whacker now, you hear? Don't let them know you hear. That's the way we get rid of a lot of farmers down here in Louisiana. We gotta go out and trim the weeds and then whoop, accidentally cut the head off a groundhog. My bad.
0: Okay. Sounds like something I don't want to know about.
7: Mm-hmm, I'll tell you
0: so
7: anyway.
0: You're in the media. Mm-hmm. What did you make of the correspondence dinner last weekend with President Trump?
7: Well, hell, that wasn't no correspondence dinner. I've been to a correspondence dinner. They got a lot of drunk journalists making jokes about the administration, and then the administration make jokes about them, and then everybody goes home and sleeps off the hangover. And then the next day, they see each other and say, hey, whatever clown car garbage I said last night, you know I didn't mean it, right? We got.
0: Okay, so that's what usually happens at these things.
7: It is.
0: And that's not what happened this time?
7: Are you kidding me, Block? This time, it was like nap time at the penitentiary.
0: Okay.
7: It was as dead as a church sermon. Bunch of reporters staring at old orange-faced Trump, not even cracking a smile, while Trump is up there doing his Shecky Green imitation, not getting a single smile. I'm telling you, that dinner was less laughs than Monday night at the Chucker Hut.
0: So do you?
7: I ain't lying.
0: Monday night at the Chucklehut.
7: I ain't lying.
0: That's what Kenny performed. Did you think it was a good idea that they held it?
7: Oh hell no! They should have canceled the whole dang thing. I mean, just go right to the bar, let everybody drink themselves into a depressed stupor, which is how most journalists are spending their time these days in Washington D.C. Anyhow.
0: Okay. Another question. What did you make of Mayor Zoran Mamdani as a little stunt about arresting Benjamin Netanyahu?
7: Who are here? That kind of makes me embarrassed to be a Democrat. Talk about arresting Netanyahu. You're the damn mayor of New York City. Pick up the trash, Millibot. See if you can pull that off. When you finish that, There's about 780 passed out homeless guys along Broadway that could use a lift somewhere.
0: Okay.
7: And when you've done that, you can deal with them idiots on the streets, in the corners of Manhattan, handing out flyers for everybody for some peep show. And when you're done with that, maybe you can figure out how to deal with your budget deficit, which the last time I looked is about $12 billion. You finish all that, then you can talk about people who you need to arrest, you dumb bureaucrat.
0: What was that last word?
7: You heard me. I said bureaucrat.
0: Okay, not getting that.
7: Well, that's all the time I got. Anyway, now number 24. Got to get to number 26 on my interview, like the Gator and Swamp Boy show out of Tallahassee, Florida. Very exciting, Mr. Buck.
0: Sounds like a great
7: That's a good
0: job.
7: Paid video, not like this thing.
0: So long, then. Jimmy Carville, uh-huh. Off to another interview.
7: Who's good?
0: Speaking on 760 good. WJR.
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12: Telegraph Road still closed both directions between Mall Road and LaSalle Road due to fallen power cables. Houston Monroe Street or another alternate at this time. We do have that accident on I-696 westbound at DeQuinder slowing you down. That's taking up your two right lanes. You're slow from Mound Road. And looks like we've got some slowdowns on I-275 southbound between 8 Mile and M-14. Oh, just picked up an accident on 75 northbound at Big Beaver Road. Looks like you're backed up to Rochester Road there. 75 northbound at 7 Mile as well. You're slow from Holbrook. Now WJR Weather First from the Weather Channel. Right now it's cloudy, 81 degrees. Clear skies tonight, a low of 63. Sunny for tomorrow, highs in the low 80s. I'm Rich Luzinski, WJR Traffic and Weather First.
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14: If I were to ask you what makes for a good night's sleep, you'd probably say a dark, quiet room, not too many things on your mind. But every night when you go to get some Z's, how often do you really think about the temperature in your bedroom? Temperature may be one of the most underappreciated factors in sleep. That's according to the Senior Vice President of Research and Scientific Affairs at the National Sleep Foundation. We often hear about lights and screens and stress, but even modest changes in temperature and airflow can influence both how quickly you fall asleep and how deeply you stay asleep. Most experts will recommend a room temperature of 60 to 67 degrees Fahrenheit. You might also experiment with your sheets and what you actually wear to bed. Play around a bit and see what improves your sleep. You might be delightfully surprised. I'm Dr. Sanjay Gupta, helping you live a better life.
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16: First responders and military, we've given an opportunity to get free tickets for a day. 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
0: You know, if you've been following this whole mess with Mitch McConnell down in Kentucky, but the governor, who's a Democrat, has now come out with an ultimatum for Mitch McConnell, sending a letter saying, talk or resign, basically. Right. It's been 43 days, he wrote, since news of your hospitalization. During that time, you have cast zero votes, engaged in no official activities, and aside from two photos and corresponding statements, have made no effort to communicate with your Kentucky constituents or the nation. I'm calling on you to directly and verbally address the people of Kentucky and provide proof of your capacity to serve or resign. And he also called John Thune, the head of the Senate, to begin the process of expelling him. That's an interesting question. You know, if you're really sick, if you're fighting something that you know, maybe you don't want people to know about. How long can you do that as a as an elected official before you sort of step over the line?
19: Right. Even fighting it, if you're showing these pictures of you alert, you can call the governor and then they can proceed. There's been no communication since he left in that ambulance.
7: I have an alert picture.
19: You know?
0: So well, you it makes prove you wonder if these, how, if these photos are doctored.
19: Right. Because if he's not alive or he can't do anything before August 4th, the governor gets to appoint a senator for the rest of the year. After August 4th, it has to go to a primary, and it's a Democratic governor. So it's advantageous for them to keep the secret.
0: Well, sure, and that's why the governor is calling for because he should have
19: did that 2 weeks ago. He should have did that 2 weeks ago.
7: He could be mummified for all we know.
0: But I wonder what is the length of time that someone normally gets if it isn't politically charged like this? Is 40 days too long?
19: Yeah. Come on, man. Or the Senate just doesn't do anything. If you can disappear for 40 days and they keep doing what they're doing, something's wrong. Yeah.
0: Back with more right after this.
20: Brought to you by the Capitol.
13: A better life with Dr. Sanjay Gupta.
21: Staying active every day will go a long way towards helping you live a happy, healthy, and pain-free life. And there is perhaps no movement more fundamental than walking. It reinforces the alignment, stability, and coordinated muscle activation that supports how your body moves, whether you're doing strenuous exercise or simply going about your daily life. This is according to Dana Santis, a strength and conditioning specialist. Even though you walk every day, Dana does say you can make small adjustments to immediately improve your walking mechanics. So, keep your rib cage stacked over your pelvis. Avoid leaning over or arching your lower back. Allow your arms to swing naturally in coordination with your legs. Keep your gaze forward, your jaw relaxed, and then just breathe in through your nose and out through your mouth. I'm Dr. Sanjay Gupta, helping you live a better life.
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22: Gave America his all. I'm Lisa Brady, Fox News. That's part of how President Trump remembers Lindsey Graham.
23: A beloved friend, a devoted brother, a respected statesman, a giant of the United States Senate, and a true American original who left us much too soon.
22: During a celebration of life at Washington's National Cathedral, where niece Emily Boggs Roberts called him their family's foundation.
24: He was strong-willed, hardworking, and his loyalty was unwavering. You could always count on Lindsey.
22: Today's funeral followed a ceremony in the Capitol Rotunda, and a second funeral will be held tomorrow in South Carolina. Among the many attending today's service, Ukraine's President Zelensky and Israel's Prime Minister Benjamin Netanyahu, after each of them also had meetings with President Trump. There may be a different kind of tribute tonight in the U.S. Senate, set to vote on a bill spearheaded by Graham to ramp up sanctions on Russia and any countries helping it to avoid sanctions, though the House is already on summer break.
25: But all this movement will be welcome news to Zelensky, who met with President Trump this morning at the White House, bringing with him evidence that Russia is aiding Iran after striking a ship in the Caspian Sea, Ukraine says was ferrying military equipment. President Trump received that information with a little bit of reservation this morning, telling Fox and Friends he'll ask Putin about it, but he's not too worried about the impact.
22: Fox's Jackie Heinrich at the White House, which calls today's meetings with Zelensky and Netanyahu positive and productive. U.S. strikes on Iran remain paused, allowing room for talks. A school shooter sentenced to life in prison without parole. 16-year-old Colt Gray was 14 when he killed two students and two teachers at his Georgia high school, wounding others. He changed his plea to guilty Friday. His father is scheduled for sentencing Thursday for giving his son the gun. 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
12: We have an accident slowing you down on I-75 northbound at 7 Mile. Another wreck on the 75 southbound off-ramp to Clay Street. 75 southbound off-ramp to 4th Street blocked by an accident as well. Steer clear of an accident on I-696 westbound at DeQuinder Road. That's taking up your two right lanes. You're slow from Mound Road. And we do have some stop and go on Telegraph. Just before the closure there between Mall Road and LaSalle Road. Looks like that area is blocked by fallen power cables. Please use Monroe Street or another alternate at this time. Now WJR weather first from the Weather Channel. Right now it's cloudy and 81 degrees. Clear skies tonight will drop down to 63. Sunny for tomorrow. Highs in the low 80s. I'm Rich Luzensky, WJR Traffic and Weather First.
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21: If I were to ask you what makes for a good night's sleep, you'd probably say a dark, quiet room, not too many things on your mind. But every night when you go to get some Z's, how often do you really think about the temperature in your bedroom? Temperature may be one of the most underappreciated factors in sleep. That's according to the Senior Vice President of Research and Scientific Affairs at the National Sleep Foundation. We often hear about lights and screens and stress, but even modest changes in temperature and airflow can influence both how quickly you fall asleep and how deeply you stay asleep. Most experts will recommend a room temperature of 60 to 67 degrees Fahrenheit. You might also experiment with your sheets and what you actually wear to bed. Play around a bit and see what improves your sleep. You might be delightfully surprised. I'm Dr. Sanjay Gupta, helping you live a better life.
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2: 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That can lead to stiffness, muscle loss, even reduced coordination. Certified strength and conditioning coach Dana Santis told us, recovery is about choosing the right kind of movement at the right time. 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I'm Dr. Sanjay Gupta, helping you live a better life.
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0: Let's get to the headlines. Kevin O'Neill's got them. Right.
7: Thank you, Mitch. I got good news. It is the first full day for the Gordie Howe International Bridge. After what was a somewhat challenging Monday evening, dozens of vehicles were backed up inbound of the U.S. after some officers had gone home for the evening, forcing the closure of several lanes.
8: Already on day two?
7: A scheduling glitch. I love that word glitch. Yeah. Was cited as one of the reasons. I could just picture like all of them walking out of those little booths saying, good night, good night.
8: Wait, no.
9: Like that scene from The Godfather.
8: Yeah. Here comes
10: everybody ducked.
9: Grab the cannoli, grab the cannoli.
7: President Trump, Israeli Prime Minister Netanyahu met today at the White House. Both described it as a positive meeting with a promise that Iran will not be allowed to acquire a nuclear weapon. Neuropsychologists say that the trend is great for both mental health and memory. They're talking about grandma hobbies like knitting and weaving, which are making a comeback among younger people, believe it or not. Now, that's in addition to baking and quilting, which Gen Z has also embraced. Joan Sheridan, owner of Lake Orion's Heritage Spinning and Weaving, says that the trend is a bit of a revolt against the digital technology that we always have in our hand and as an alternative to AI. Joan says that the trend is also spreading among men.
11: I've been baking for years, man.
9: I never got quilting. My grandmother used to quilt and make great quilt, but I never got that.
7: Nor have I.
9: Just get a full piece of material.
8: What you guys do to the barn raising?
9: Why get 50 little pieces when you get one big one? I never got that. You could be finished in an hour.
0: Isn't quilting just sort of the idle hands or the devil's work thing?
9: Yeah.
0: So you make sure that you're always doing something with your hands. Isn't that sort of
9: I guess that's what it was.
8: There's so many other things you can
9: be
8: doing.
9: No piece of cloth is over 6 inches by six. I'm like, just get one big piece.
7: I give so much credit to people who do that. That would be tedious. No way.
9: And you live in California.
7: No.
9: What are you getting a quilt for?
0: That's true. Yeah,
8: really.
0: The one friend I have a quilt is in California.
8: Kind of warm out there.
7: Well, it is now legal to feed deer in your backyard in Michigan. Governor Whitmer vetoed a previous bill a few years ago due to concerns that the feeding would accelerate the transmission of disease. Well, you're now permitted to provide food for deer, elk, and wild birds in order to keep them from starving. That food must be within 300 feet of your residence. Baiting deer for hunting is still illegal.
8: And gluten-free.
0: Yeah, so now you're in a summer where Lyme disease and tick

0: bites are at an all-time high. Yeah. You're encouraging people to get closer to deer.
1: Right. Yeah, I don't know about
0: so
1: that.
0: So here, come on right over here so the tick can jump right off of you onto me.
2: Be very quiet. I'm putting on lotion.
3: Let me go over and put my hand by that deer that's foaming at the mouth over there. Let me put my hand over there. Here you go.
1: He must be shaving. Yeah. First the penny, and now our checks. Germany says no more paper checks at the end of next year. Australia phasing them out. By executive order, President Trump has stopped writing all federal checks. Those are all now electronic, of course. While check writing, check usage has sharply declined in the U.S., a significant number are still written, mostly by individuals paying bills. Older individuals.
2: Oh, yeah.
1: Yes. A little over 150 checks were written per person in 2000. By 2024, that number has fallen to 27. Yeah. And I'm still a check writer. I will confess, I'm a check writer.
3: I think I wrote 5 checks in the last 2 years.
1: Yeah. See, I just wrote 2 today. I mean, yeah.
4: Did they bounce?
1: I write checks. Don't you find
0: that writing checks feels like spending money? Whereas doing something online,
4: it doesn't feel
0: like you spent it. Like, I don't mean in a satisfying way. It's sort of like it disciplines you. You've got to write this check out for $1,000. It's like, wow, okay, there goes $1,000.
1: And you write out the amount. And
0: you write the red 1000XXS. You sign your name. You write what it's for down in the thing. When you do it online, it's just. You want us to take care of the online? It's so simple now. Want us to just take care of it through Apple? We can do it through Apple. Want us to take care of it through Google? We can just do it through Google.
5: It's like
0: they're screaming at you, like, let's take the simplest way. We won't even make you look at the amount. Just press a button. We'll take care of it.
5: Just let us read your iris.
1: No, that's so true.
3: But you knew checks were not long. Because remember in the old days when you did a check, when you have to put what you wanted to put on a check, you put your social security number on your check.
0: Yeah.
3: You put your address. You put your phone number on it. All that stuff is going to get, you're going to get your identity taken out. So you can't really write checks anymore.
1: Mm-hmm. Oh, wow.
0: Well, most checks today do not have addresses on them anymore.
1: Mine does.
3: No, but,
0: well, I said today, Kevin. Not checks that were issued in 1991.
4: These are on papyrus.
3: But you do have your routing number in your account.
1: Yes, that's
3: on the
1: true.
3: Check.
1: Yeah.
3: Those have to be.
0: Well, don't they have the first four numbers locked out?
4: No, that whole number along the bottom on the is your routing number, your
3: routing
4: check number,
3: everything. Routing number and check account.
4: Yeah. International SWIFT code.
6: But it's magnetic now, too.
0: Yes, so but you're assuming that the thieves know how to find mail.
3: That's
0: they don't know what mail is anymore.
1: A mailbox? What is that? Yeah. Farmington Hills native Elizabeth Berkeley is 54 today. Scott Pelley turned 69. Sally Struthers is 79.
0: Happy Scott birthday. Pelley turned 69, and who came to his birthday party? Isn't it amazing? Like, Scott Pelley was all over the news for five seconds.
1: Oh.
0: Now nobody wants to hear from Scott Pelley.
1: Nope.
0: And this is how it is
1: who
0: in America.
1: Who is Scott Pelley?
0: Yep. It's just your 3 seconds
1: to make.
0: So you, all of which, when I talk to young people or people in the media who are in the spotlight, and maybe I'll get a call about, hey, I want to make a stink about this, or I want to go forward on this, or I'm going to post something on this. I always ask them, just ask yourself, is this the sword you want to die on?
2: Yeah.
0: Because you will. You'll be gone very quickly. Don't think the world can't live without you. It can. It lived without you before you got here, and it will live without you after you're gone. And if you think this is important enough to disappear, okay.
2: Feel free.
0: But if you want to still be in this game, you want to still be in this world where people pay attention to you or listen to what you say or you have an audience, be careful about what sword you want to die on.
1: Mm-hmm.
0: Because we live in a culture that is more than happy to burn you up and throw you away like a burnt marshmallow.
2: Right. How true.
0: You're done. And there's just always another marshmallow to put on the stick.
1: yep.
0: And some people, like Scott Pelley, thought, well, watch me go down in flames here. I'm going to make a stand. And then everyone's going to want me because I'm going to be the paragon of journalism. Have you seen any big offers coming his way?
1: No.
3: The dustbin of history is awaiting.
0: Yeah.
3: Elizabeth Berkley is the same. I hate to do it with everybody's birthday today, but you know, come on, man. Saved by the Bell was 1989.
1: Yeah.
3: Are we going to live on this for the rest of our lives?
1: But there were showgirls.
0: Well, it was showgirls. Yeah. It was
5: She's
0: more,
5: a local.
3: But that was early 90s. Man,
1: early
3: 90s. 26,
1: yeah.
3: Okay?
1: Yeah.
3: Anything this century?
0: And yet, Kevin is doing her birthday.
1: Yeah. Well, Farmington
0: Kevin,
1: Hills.
0: Kevin, yeah. Even she didn't know it was her birthday.
3: Somewhere.
5: She's a local.
3: Somewhere she's at an establishment trying to get that free piece of cake today.
1: Yeah, that's right. Yeah. Looking for a Bill Nass.
0: And no doubt is referring to herself as Kevin did. Farmington Hills' own. Thank you, Kevin. Appreciate it.
1: Yeah, thank you.
0: It's 760 WJR.

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0: So if you listened to yesterday's show, mentioned that Bernie Smilovitz was, who was in with us, was going to get a colonoscopy today.
1: Oh, boy.
0: And he and I got into it a little bit because, for whatever reason, I get my colonoscopies out in Ann Arbor. When I have to get them...
1: Zingerman's?
0: I wish. When I have to get them, I get this whole instruction sheet of 2 weeks out, I have to start changing my diet. Can't eat this, can't eat that, can't eat seeds. Can't eat... Then about a week out, a lot of other stuff has to disappear. Then within like 5 days, I'm basically off of food and down to, you know, Jell-O and popsicles. And then within 2 days, I'm drinking that stuff and having nothing but liquids and drinking that awful, terrible stuff over and over again. Yeah. And it's just this terrible process. And by the time I go in for the colonoscopy, I'm starving. I'm passing out. I've had nothing to eat. I've gone through all that goop. So Bernie, all right, now it's his turn. And in the great American male tradition, when one guy suffers and then his buddy is going to do something, you hope what? That he suffers exactly as much as you do.
2: Sure.
0: Because that's how guys are.
3: American way.
0: So Bernie's telling me about his thing, and I'm like, yeah, well, too bad, Bernie. I guess it's your turn. But he's like, yeah, you know, I got a colonoscopy coming up, and it's tomorrow, and I had to stop eating. I'm like, wait a minute, you stopped eating today? He goes, yeah. And I said, you didn't have to stop like 2 days ago, 3 days ago, 5 days ago? No. He says, but I got to drink this awful stuff. I said, well, yeah, that's part of the thing there. You got to drink the stuff, but I can't believe you didn't have to stop eating. So then he goes home and he calls me last night at 10 o'clock at night and says, guess what?
1: What are you wearing?
0: I said, what? He said, this stuff is awful
4: what are you
0: that
4: wearing?
0: I'm drinking.
1: What are you wearing?
0: I said, yeah. Yeah, what are you wearing? Go ahead, tell him, Bernie, what you told me.
4: Are you still wearing that same negligee you always when I call? So we've had this little back and forth. So yesterday, you start drinking that. And I mean, there's what? Gallons and gallons of this stuff. And you got to drink it every 15 minutes.
1: Sure.
4: And, you know, the result is you go to the bathroom and water comes out of you, and that's the way it is. Okay, that's enough critique. That's enough
2: description.
1: It's the dinner hour, too much. Right?
4: That's enough. Yeah. Well, don't they eat after six? Don't worry. So anyway, so I say to Mitch, he goes, "Well, what are you doing?" And I said, "Oh, I just finished the prep. I'm done." What do you mean you're done? I said, "Well, I texted my doctor. I have the cell number because you have. I'm going to tell this
5: the guy."
4: I had a guy. Rosie. Yeah. I want to tell all their listeners, always get your doctor's cell number. Promise me you'll never call, but you may text them with a question. They'll give it to you. They're great. Anyway, so I do it. I text him. I go, I've drank all this stuff. I was told I probably don't need all the rest of this. Because then you
0: no,
4: gotta get...
0: you made that up.
4: No, I said, I get up at 4:30 in the morning. I really don't want to put any more of this down, and I don't want to put it down.
0: Yeah, say it that way. You drank half of it, and you got sick of it. This is what you called me to tell me. I can't stand this stuff. This stuff's terrible. I don't want to get up in the morning and drink at 4:30 in the morning. And, of course, that part of me that, the Schadenfreude type said, yeah, exactly. You have to get up tomorrow and drink at 4:30 in the morning. That's what I've had to do every year for the last 4 years. Yeah. And so then Bernie tells me he called his doctor. And what did you say to your doctor?
4: I said, I hate this. I can't take any more of this stuff. I've drank about a half of it, a little over half. Do I have to drink any more? And he said, no, have not one more glass. That's it. So I said, okay. And that's it? He goes, yeah. And you don't have to get up at 4:30 in the morning.
0: Not fair, okay? Did your doctor go to the same school as my doctor? What's the deal? If I called my doctor and said, "Oh, I'm not drinking the second half," he would say, "Well, don't come in because I'm not trying to go in with a helmet," you know.
4: So the doctor
0: told
4: me today, if you're doing this, get an early time in the morning to get the colonoscopy because all you have to do is take the first half of the crap and then crap. Yeah, I know. Yeah, sorry for the slip. But yeah. you'd only have the first half of the juice, and that's it. Because if you go in a later time, you have to start again at 4:30 in the morning, and he wasn't sure what time it was going. So he was going to let me do all of it anyway. The worst part of today was when I was finished, they wheeled me into recovery, and I'm sitting there. I could not pass gas. My stomach was bloated, and I was in such pain. They came in and gave me a shot in the arm. I was out in 10 minutes and left.
2: Well, thanks for sharing. We got to go.
0: Wait a minute. Yes, sir. Wait a minute. Hold on a second. I don't mean to get gross here, but I've never heard that you could not pass gas.
2: It's usually the opposite.
0: So correct. They came and gave you a shot in the arm.
2: You did it for a living, Bernie.
4: In the arm, yeah. Yeah.
0: And what did that accomplish?
4: I started doing Revelry.
0: and you were out in 10 minutes.
4: In 10 minutes.
0: Boogie, I did not know right. that there was a shot that they could give you in the arm.
4: Yeah,
2: yes, it's Jack
4: called
2: Daniels.
4: Belton.
0: Wow.
4: Jack Daniels, very good. No, it was called Belton, and it was and boom.
2: Bernie started Belton.
3: Belted out a couple hits.
0: Yeah, you belted him all right.
2: Mitch, I hate
4: it. It was unbelievable.
0: And so with all that, everything was fine.
4: Oh, that's the key question. Yes. There were no polyps. Everything was smooth sailing right through. That was it. No big deal.
0: With half a dose and eating right up until, what's today, Tuesday? So you're eating right up until Sunday night.
4: Yes, exactly right.
0: Unbelievable.
4: Yes, Sunday night I had my last meal.
0: Did I go like to the Catholic school of colonoscopies or something?
2: Mitch,
0: hitting me on my hand with the ruler?
2: Here's the deal with you, Mitch. I think your health plan is an HMO.
0: Yeah.
2: That's the end of the story.
4: Well, thank you. He has doctors, but he always has them 85 miles away from home.
2: Why
4: don't you go to my guy? He's on the bottom of the hill. Why don't you go over here? The guy's a half a mile away.
0: It's true. No, Bernie only goes to doctors that he can ride his bike to.
2: Right.
0: Basically.
2: It's like
4: he can't ride a bike.
2: It's a mile from his house.
0: Yeah. Right. Yeah.
5: Have you sneezed recently, Bernie?
6: Bernie, this is a song waiting to happen.
4: Yeah. No question.
0: Well, the part of me that is your friend is extremely happy that you had a successful colonoscopy and don't need to get one. You'll probably be told you don't need one for 10 more years or something.
4: Five.
0: But my guy wants me to see me every 6 months.
4: You wear that negligee over there. He loves that.
0: But the part of me that's a guy part that wants the other guy to suffer as much as he does is really raging right now.
5: Shatting Freud out of hand.
0: Because
2: look what Mitch has to go through, Bernie.
0: Easy prep thing, and this easy to come back in 5 years thing, and I don't know why I got to start like 2 weeks in advance.
4: I started prepping from 6:30 to 9:30 last night. I ran out of toilet paper.
2: Right.
4: I started using paper towels.
2: What time did you eat, Bernie? What time did you eat the loose burger from Tony?
5: Any more of this talk? We're changing the last syllable
0: the
5: of your name.
2: Propofol.
4: Oh, it's the only thing I waited for. The best. The best 30 minutes of sleep.
0: Did they tell you to count backwards?
2: Bernie does anyway.
6: You're already backwards.
4: I swear to God. Well, you know, the guy, I swear to you, every year I go, every five years I go get it done. And every 5 years, I swear to you, for the last 25 years, the guy says, roll over on your back. I've got to pull your gown up. And I said, you haven't even bought me a drink yet. What are you doing? Every year, same guy. His name is Bob. He's great.
2: Yeah.
4: And he starts laughing and off
6: doctor?
4: I go.
6: Is see a doctor?
2: Just comes in the room.
0: he has nothing to do with anything. Right. He just likes to pull Parker. Bernie's robe up. But they don't say to you when they give you the propofol, they don't say, all right, start counting like from 1 to 10 or anything
4: no,
0: like that?
4: No, they asked me a question about Michigan and the change in leadership, and I started to talk, and the guy says, hurry up, hurry up, hurry up. And I said, and then they decided to...
0: We've got high legs. All right, congratulations, Bernie. Everything's all good. We're happy for you.
4: Thank you, honey bunch. Appreciate it. Yeah. See you, boys.
0: See you at dinner at 760 WJ.
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11: Fox News, I'm Tom Graham. The late Senator Lindsey Graham honored today in Washington after spending more than two decades on Capitol Hill.
12: He died doing the work he was born to do. He was truly a great politician.
11: President Trump, one of several high-profile leaders honoring Graham at the National Cathedral. The late senator will be laid to rest in South Carolina tomorrow. Ukraine's leader visiting the White House today. Fox's Jared Halpert is there.
13: Ukrainian President Volodymyr Zelensky says he and President Trump discussed reinvigorating the peace process with Russia, as well as Ukraine licensing Patriot missile interceptor production. President Trump has signaled stronger support for Ukraine's war effort and is supporting a congressional sanctions package targeting companies and countries buying Russian oil.
11: Trump also holding a separate meeting with Israeli Prime Minister Benjamin Netanyahu. 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
14: 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Another car could turn out in front of you. A pedestrian could be walking their dog. Follow the speed limit to keep them safe. Speeding catches up with you. It's a slow go on I-94 eastbound between West Grand Boulevard and Gratiot Avenue. We do have a disabled vehicle on the I-75 southbound off-ramp to Clay Street. Telegraph Road blocked in both directions between Mall Road and LaSalle Road due to fallen power cables. Please use Monroe Street or another alternate at this time. Now, WJR weather first from the Weather Channel. It's 81 degrees, clear skies tonight, a low of 63. Sunny for tomorrow, we'll get up to 80. I'm Rich Luzensky, WJR traffic and weather first.
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15: I don't know about you, but my social media feeds are flooded with lotions and potions and gadgets, all promising to unlock different components of longevity. But if you log off, take a step back from all the hype, you'll find that the actual keys to a longer, healthier life are hiding in plain sight. There are four of them. Number one, nutrition. The Mediterranean diet really is the gold standard. Number two, exercise. You should be getting 150 minutes of moderate intensity exercise or 75 minutes of vigorous intensity exercise every week, plus strength training and stretching. Number three, sleep. Sleep is when your body and your brain repair themselves. You should be getting 7 to 9 hours a night. And finally, number four, often gets forgotten, socialization. It's not a bonus. It's a necessity for a healthy life, finding a sense of community, purpose, and belonging. I'm Dr. Sanjay Gupta, helping you live a better life.
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0: So Hank Winchester was with Channel 4 for 24 years, doing the consumer segments Help Me Hank, most notably. And then last October was let go after an incident, as many people have read and seen, where the police came to his house, did an investigation. In the end, he didn't file any charges, but Hank left WDIV. Spike, as you know him from Mojo in the Morning Show, was on that show for 23 years on WKQI and 95.5. Did a lot of sidekick stuff and prank calls and things like that. And then 3.5 years ago, he left the show. So you have two guys who well-known in the market for their respective jobs, and then suddenly they're not doing their work. And so what did they do? A podcast, because that's what everybody does. And there is a new podcast with Hank and Spike, or Spike and Hank, as it's called, Detroit's podcast, which just started today. And Hank Winchester and Spike are on the line with us right now. Hi, guys.
2: Yeah. All right.
4: Hey. How you Hello. Doing?
5: Is this War of the Roses?
0: So, before anybody asks, you guys were friends before this opportunity came up, correct, Hank?
4: We met. We actually met on Tinder last about 3 weeks ago.
5: Oh, please. That's for damn ridiculous.
6: No, we've been friends for 20 years and very good friends and have known each other through the broadcasting world. And Mitch, you've been one of those very good friends along the way, and I've always appreciated your support and appreciate this time right now. But, you know, we kind of found ourselves in these positions where, you know, we were no longer with the stations that we had been associated with for so long. Isn't broadcasting grand? And then we just threw over some cups of coffee, started talking about the next phase, and this just really seemed like a good natural fit.
0: And Spike, did you reach out first, or did Hank?
4: I think it was, you know, we were constantly in contact as friends, and I think as I went through my removal of from the radio station, he reached out and just said, hey, if you want to chat. And then when he was going through his issues, I texted him and said, I'm your buddy, I'm here for you. And so over coffee one day, I don't even remember how it came up or who said it first, but we said, you know what? What if we just did it ourselves instead of working for someone at this point? Why don't we boss each other around?
5: You want Hank and Spike or Spike and Hank? What's it going to be? You want to arm wrestle?
4: It's so funny. It's called Spike and Hank, but we never even really discussed the name, and we never really had any discussion about it. I think it was when I gave it to the artist and said, here, design a logo. He sent back Spike and Hank, and I think that's just what it became.
0: Mm-hmm. Leave it to the artist. That's always the best way.
4: Well, we were going to do Tuesday. We're releasing episodes on Tuesdays, so we thought Tuesdays with Spike and Hank, but it sounds too much like Tuesdays with Mari.
0: It's been done. Yeah.
4: Yeah.
0: All right. Before we get to what the podcast is about, let me get these questions out of the way, because I'm not going to interview you guys and not ask them. Hank, what happened with you at Channel 4? Your words, your time. Tell us what took place.
6: I appreciate it. I mean, here's the deal. Obviously, as you mentioned, the situation that unfolded with the police was an unfortunate situation. I look back on it now, and I think most people would look at it and say the police obviously went way above and beyond, you know, breaking my door down as I was taking my daughter to school. Thankfully, the prosecutor was able to take a look at everything and decided there was nothing to see there. And I went back to work. I mean, that's just what I did. And then at a period of time, WDIV and I decided it was in the best interest to mutually separate. That is the language that I'm using. So that is where we are. And here's the thing, Mitch. I mean, as you know, in this industry, 24, 25 years anywhere is almost unheard of. Spike kind of almost had a tenure almost as long at 95.5. And And you and I both have a lot of very close mutual friends, Mr. Bernie Smilovitz being one of those people. So I look back at that time and I'm so thankful for the relationships from that building and from the work I was able to
0: do. But
6: do
0: you think that they were looking for an exit for you anyhow, and that provided them an excuse?
6: I think WDIV the year before had many high-profile exits as a part of that buyout, and I had been there for a very long time, and I was not eligible for that buyout simply because this is my one moment to say I was too young. I had the years of service, but you had to be a certain age to take that buyout, wow. So I was not eligible for that, but I have no hard feelings against WDAV. I loved that television station for the time that I was there, and I will absolutely be back to the business one day of helping people because that's what I love to do. It's just not going to be there.
0: And Spike, 3.5 years ago, you left Mojo in the morning, and if I remember correctly, there wasn't a whole lot of explanation about that either. Can you shed light as to what happened?
4: Zero explanation, not just to the audience, but to me.
0: You know, well, at least we're all in the same boat then. Yeah.
4: Yeah. I mean, I totally understand how people would want to know because we build relationships with our audience, and you know how it is. Radio and TV people just disappear with no explanation. So I get the curiosity, which is why I tried to address it a little bit in the first three episodes that we released today. But I didn't want to just skip over it. But the truth of the matter is, the day they called me in, they said, we're making a change to the show. And I said, oh, well, did I do something wrong? And they said, no. And I said, well, is there a reason? And they said, we're just making a change. So I was never giving a proper explanation to what actually happened. I was just as confused as all the listeners that were with me for 23 years. So, but, you know, looking back at it, I there's a lot of weird things that you can kind of question, like the fact that I wasn't laid off. In fact, because they didn't have a reason to fire me, I was paid out my entire contract. I was an employee for the next 3 years, and wow. That's why I was not allowed to do any other radio or any
0: so
4: other.
0: So you were getting paid to do nothing.
4: Non-compete. I was getting paid to sit home and be quiet, which, you know, I was fine with because it's better than getting paid to wake up at 3 a.m. That's right. Horrible.
0: They call that nice work if you can get it.
4: Yeah. Yeah, so I wasn't fired. I wasn't laid off. It was this weird third thing, and I had such a great time there. I'm very thankful for all my years there. So, maybe I was bitter for a weekend just because I didn't get to say goodbye to my listeners, and it wasn't a proper goodbye. But now, you know, Hank and I have this new energy, and we're very excited to make something new with the podcast.
0: Well, you guys have a very similar story. It's like looking in the mirror at one another there. And so what is the upshot of the Spike and Hank podcast? What are the themes going to be? I understand you dropped 3 episodes today, and that's the thing about podcasts is people never know, are they every week? Are they sometimes they just pop up? So give us the layout as to how often it's going to be heard and what the subjects are going to be.
6: Yeah, we're dropping every Tuesday, and I think Spike and I, like you, Mitch, are very intentional in the idea that we love Detroit, we love this city, we want to talk about things that are relevant and going on that are news topical, but also talk about our families and what's going on in our personal lives. And you know, the response right out of the gate has been phenomenal for us because we're doing the podcast in the Mike Morris Law Studio, a new studio that was built. We have Summit Place Kia as a sponsor, Great Lakes Wealth, Flood Law, Hall Financial, but we're intentional about it. We want to align with brands that we believe in. And, you know, as you know, with television or, you know, different capacities like that, you kind of have to stay neutral in all of that. And now we have the opportunity to say, like, this is a brand I believe in. This is somebody that I do business with, and here's why. So for us, it's a great opportunity to kind of, you know, be more real in this space. The first time we've been able to do that in a long time.
4: Oh, so, yeah. You can really be, sometimes controlled by a narrative of it's a big business when you work for radio or TV. So sometimes the personalities don't get to shine through and just talk about themselves in an authentic way. So it's nice to have, you know, stories of our families and pop culture and Michigan life, of course. And I mean, we're going to talk a lot about our kids, and I have one great Mitch Albom story I have to tell you guys, because 10 years ago, one of my two daughters found out that her middle school teacher was a huge Mitch Albom fan, and it was the first time she ever used her dad's connections to her advantage. Not for front row Taylor Swift tickets, not to meet Zendaya. she wanted an autographed Mitch Albom book to give to her literature teacher for Christmas. So that daughter is now finishing up her PhD right now at Wayne State. Oh. So I believe maybe that it was actually Mitch Albom's doing that my daughter turned out so smart. It wasn't mine.
0: No, it's definitely in spite of me, and yeah. She succeeded despite the bad taste shown there.
5: Because the book
0: she
5: was Catcher in the
0: listen,
5: Rye.
0: I hate to break it to you, Spike, but I would have mailed it to you if you just she should have saved the favor for the Taylor Swift tickets. That would have been better.
2: Well, Spike, I want to tell you, Spike, real quick, if you are.
4: Oh my God! It's the voice of an angel. Is that my friend Kevin
2: God
4: O'Neill?
2: God bless you. God bless you. If you ever want to interview anybody who was also let go from 95.5, I'm available.
4: Spike, this is Kevin. In case your listeners don't know, Kevin O'Neill was actually let go from 95 radio stations. This is a little trivia that Kevin O'Neill was the man who trained me at Channel 95.5 how to use the equipment when I started the Mojo in the Morning show. So he's genuinely the nicest human being on earth, and I know your listeners know that, Mitch, but
0: we know that.
4: as he's being kicked out the door and fired, he came in, he said, I just want to make sure you know how to use all the equipment. What guy does that? I see at the bar.
0: That sounds like a Kevin.
2: You're very kind. Thank you, Spike.
0: Well, we'll look forward to this. It's every Tuesday, and are you going to have guests?
6: We'll have opportunities for guests. At some point, I'm going to have our friend Kelly Stafford, who I did the podcast with for quite a long time. We got to wait, though, to see whether we have a Lions-Rams game. I don't want to start a fan of those games. So.
0: Well, not this year. There is a...
2: You can interview
4: in the playoffs. I already know that we're going to have Hank's daughter, Emma, who's 8 years old but wants to start a podcast of her own.
0: There you go. Keep it in the family. It's less expensive that way. Yeah. The Spike and Hank show can be found wherever popular podcasts can be found. Detroit's podcast, Hank Winchester and Spike, thank you guys for coming on. Yeah. Congratulations. Right. Best of luck to you.
4: Appreciate it.
6: We appreciate you. Thank you.
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0: Louisiana political insight with James Jimmy Carville. Hello, sir.
1: Well, hey there, Mitch Albert, number 241. 24.
0: Number 24.
1: Yes, sir. Number 24 interview of the day. Just cross off CNN, MSN, the Good Hang Podcast, and the Weed Whacker News Hour in Tuscaloosa, Alabama.
0: You did a show called the Weed Whacker News Hour?
1: Don't know Weed Whacker now, you hear? Don't know nothing more you hear. That's the way we get rid of a lot of farmers down here in Louisiana. We got to go out and trim the weeds and then whoop, accidentally cut the head off a groundhog. My bad.
0: Okay. Sounds like something I don't want to know about.
1: Mm-hmm. I'll tell you
0: so
1: anyway.
0: You're in the media. Mm-hmm. What did you make of the correspondence dinner last weekend with President Trump?
1: Well, hell, that wasn't no correspondence dinner. I've been to a correspondence dinner. They got a lot of drunk journalists making jokes about the administration, and then the administration make jokes about them, and then everybody goes home and sleeps off the hangover. And then the next day, they see each other and say, hey, whatever clown car garbage I said last night, you know I didn't mean it, right? Pick it up.
0: Okay, so that's what usually happens at these things.
1: It is.
0: And that's not what happened this time?
1: Are you kidding me, Block? This time, it was like nap time at the penitentiary.
0: Okay.
1: It was as dead as a church sermon. Mm. Bunch of reporters staring at old orange-faced Trump, not even cracking a smile, while Trump is up there doing his Shecky Green imitation, not getting a single smile. I'm telling you, that dinner was less laughs than Monday night at the Chucker Hut.
0: So do you...
1: I ain't lying.
0: Monday night at the Chuckle.
1: I ain't lying.
0: That's what Kenny performed.
1: Uh-huh.
0: Did you think it was a good idea that they held it?
1: Oh, hell no. They should have canceled the whole dang thing. I mean, just go right to the bar, let everybody drink themselves into a depressed stupor, which is how most journalists are spending their time these days in Washington, D.C. anyhow.
0: Okay. Another question. What did you make of Mayor Zoran Mandani? There's a little stunt about arresting Benjamin Netanyahu.
1: Who are here? That kind of makes me embarrassed to be a Democrat. Hmm. Talk about arresting Netanyahu. You're the damn mayor of New York City. Pick up the trash, Millibot. See if you can pull that off. When you finish that, there's about 780 passed out homeless guys along Broadway that could use a lift somewhere.
0: Okay.
1: When you've done that, you can deal with them idiots on the streets, in the corners of Manhattan, handing out flyers for everybody for some peep show. And when you're done with that, maybe you can figure out how to deal with your budget deficit, which the last time I looked was about $12 billion. You finish all that, then you can talk about people who you need to arrest, you dumb bitter.
0: What was that last word?
1: You heard me. I said bitter.
0: Okay, not getting that.
1: Well, that's all the time I got. Anyway, now number 24. Got to get to number 226 on my interview, like the Gator and Swamp Boy show out of Tallahassee, Florida. Very exciting, Mr. Pop.
0: Sounds like a great
1: That's a good
0: show.
1: Made video, not like this thing.
0: So long, then. Jimmy Carville, uh-huh. Off to another interview.
1: Who's good?
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3: We still have that disabled vehicle on the I-75 southbound off-ramp to Clay Street, I-696 westbound at DeQuinder Road. Watch out for an accident blocking your right shoulder. You're slow from Mound Road there. Telegraph Road still closed in both directions between Mall Road and LaSalle Road due to fallen power cables. You can use Monroe Street or another alternate at this time. Now WJR weather first from the Weather Channel. It's 81 degrees right now. Clear skies for tonight, a low of 63. It's going to be sunny for Wednesday, highs in the low 80s. I'm Rich Luzinski, WJR Traffic and Weather First.
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6: How often do you stop to wonder whether you should share something that's revealing, maybe even embarrassing, with a partner, a friend, or even your boss? In her new book called Revealing... The Underrated Power of Oversharing, behavioral scientist Leslie John says doing just that can help you deepen relationships that are vital to your life. We need people to trust us in order to get things like love, friendship, and career success. 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In turn, when you ask someone to reveal something about themselves, showing that interest will generally lead someone to like you more. 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Because people like to be asked about themselves, she says. It also signals that they are discriminating and choosy, but in a good way. I'm Dr. Sanjay Gupta, helping you live a better life.
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2: Coming this month, Mark Snethkamp celebrates 100 years, and in July, another centennial, the National Cherry Festival in Traverse City, plus an America 250 Michigan-made salute to the Port Huron to Mackinac race. There's more coming all summer long. Don't miss a moment of it. America 250, Michigan made. Only from the great voice of the Great Lakes, 760 WJR. 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
14: He died doing the work he was born to do. I'm Lisa LaSera, Fox News. Those words from President Trump as he honored late Senator Lindsey Graham.
15: President Trump delivered a tribute to Senator Lindsey Graham at the National Cathedral in Washington, D.C.
16: He was a force of nature, and I will miss him greatly.
15: He said for 30 years, nothing of significance happened in the Capitol or even the world without Graham knowing about it, nor a piece of legislation passing without Graham having a say in it.
16: It's a testament to his towering impact that among those mourning him here today are leaders, presidents, prime ministers from all over the globe.
15: The president said while Graham's life was cut short, he lived it to the fullest and died doing the work he was born to do, going out at the top of his game.
8: Fox's Jessica Rosenthal, one of those in attendance at Senator Graham's funeral. Ukraine's President Volodymyr Zelensky tonight. He's expected to be at the Capitol as the Senate holds a test vote on further sanctions against Russia over the Ukraine war. The legislation was backed by the late Senator Graham. This morning, the president met with Zelensky, who told reporters he and President Trump talked about restarting the peace process with Russia. He also met with Israeli Prime Minister Benjamin Netanyahu as the U.S. has paused strikes on Iran. The White House called that meeting productive. Life in prison without parole for a Georgia teenager convicted of killing two teachers and two students at Appalachee High School in 2024. Cold Gray had pled guilty to 55 counts, including murder in the shooting at the school about 45 miles northeast of Atlanta.
17: The slain will not return to life. The injured will not forget their wounds. And a 16-year-old boy will live and die in prison.
8: Barrow County Superior Court Judge Nicholas Prim, another teacher, and eight more students were wounded, seven of them by gunfire. Murder carries a mandatory life sentence in Georgia. America's listening to Fox News.
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5: A better life with Dr. Sanjay Gupta.
6: There are lots of things you can measure to get an idea of how healthy you are at any given moment. Temperature, heart rate, blood pressure, just to name a few. But how about how healthy you will be and how long you're likely to live? According to a new study out of the University at Buffalo, two simple strength tests are pretty accurate at predicting longevity in older women. One is hand grip strength, and the other is how quickly people can stand up from a seated position without using their arms. By the way, I remember interviewing former President Jimmy Carter when he was quite old and being really impressed how he just popped out of the chair without using his arms. Not a lot of older people can actually do that. But I think the message here is that maintaining strength as you age is going to help you perform everyday activities, but also help you avoid injury and stay independent. I'm Dr. Sanjay Gupta, helping you live a better life.
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1: Tell her to bring her fine self down here so that we can go upstairs to Pine Hall and we can have ourselves a little bite to eat and a beverage, because Pine Hall, which is where the original toy store was at.
2: Oh, there you
1: go. Yeah, there you
2: That's what I'm looking for, AB's history.
1: It is a wonderful spot, a little outdoor food and beverage.
2: Yes.
1: You can overlook all of downtown Detroit.
2: Beautiful.
1: It is beautiful.
2: Really
1: Went there
2: is.
1: On July 3rd, saw a lot of fireworks, none of which were sanctioned by the city. The place was absolutely electric. All of Detroit, Metro Detroit, it was lit up. I didn't know Highland Park shot that many fireworks.
2: Yeah.
1: But whatever the case was, we're here, Woodward Hall, second floor. Look at this building. Astonishing.
2: The decor is amazing. Dan Gilbert, just talking about him, the commitment he's made to this city,
1: yes.
2: And what he continues to do. He helped put Detroit on the map. He really did. Detroit got on the map because of the auto industry. I think part of this 21st century, it's been Dan Gilbert that's really kind of helped put Detroit on the map with all the redevelopment downtown, maybe just things. It doesn't look like the same city I came to in 1985. It looks just totally different. The vibe is different. People downtown, it's nice to be down here, and it's nice to be in the place where you kind of feel the energy. I'm feeling it, AB.
1: Yeah, you know, Dan Gilbert's commitment to the revitalization of this city has been, it's simply sensational. And actually, you know, when J.L. Hudson Department Store closed its doors back in 1983, eventually demolished in 1998, it was not until 2017 Bedrock actually broke ground here and has ensured that the history of the site is echoed in the new Hudson's Detroit. And today, those echoes are being brought to life through Bedrock's Reflection Series, which is a collection of personal stories from Detroiters whose lives were impacted by the original Hudson's site here. And these intimate video portraits were captured and actually brought to life on their website. You can visit hudsons-detroit.com/history for more, because, you know, it was before my time, Lomas Brown.
2: My mother
1: talks about it, because you remember Hudson's had the box with the red bow, right? If you don't know that, you can actually go to my parents' house, go downstairs in my basement of my parents' house. My mother still has the boxes.
3: Oh, wow.
1: Yeah, along with a lot of other artifacts, including my baby teeth. But that's okay. You know, every time if I get them, I'm knocked out.
2: You know what? You're going to appreciate that. The older you get, you're going to appreciate moms keeping all your stuff.
1: Indeed. And the reason we are here, part three in the D, across the street on the fifth floor, about 90 feet up from street level, there's a tee box there in which we're going to have six guys that are going to hit tee shots about 117 yards away to a green at Nick Gilbert Way, the son of Dan Gilbert, who passed. That's the space here between these two lovely buildings at Hudson's. The green is out and upstairs on the fifth floor, or on the roof, I should say, five floors up. You can't feel any wind on the tee box. You get down here near this green, low, that wind is, in kicker terms, it's swirling.
2: Yeah, you told me to go out there, AB, and I was like,
1: that
2: wow.
1: That flag is whipping.
2: Hey, could you handle that? Could you give it down here?
1: I could get it down
2: here. Through that window. So,
1: partner, you better duck.
2: You're right.
1: You better call Window World or somebody. We're going to need some replacements.
2: Maybe I don't even know if I could get it across Woodward, to be honest with you. I don't even know if I could get it across Woodward.
1: I would call OSHA and try to get some hard hats out here. Get the civilians out of the way. Because telling you what, it would be something.
2: Wait a minute. The
1: service has been exemplary, by the way.
2: You got an empty plate. Well, we thought you was going to be bringing some substance.
1: Neil is out here grinding right now.
2: He really is.
1: He's all over the place.
2: Neil Trey looks a little empty right now.
1: Because
2: AD.
1: He's trying to clear up all the mess everybody's leaving around here. That's what's going on. And by the way, our good friend Mark Hollis, he's no longer a two-name kind of guy.
2: Yeah.
1: Right? There's visionaries that are out there in the world. There are people that have ideas. There are people that are explorers. There are people that go out and do things in the world. Mark Hollis is one of those. Really, when you think about it, you can just think about one-name characters throughout the course of human history. You think about Einstein, right? You think about Columbus. I think you now think about Hollis. You think about explorers. You think about visionaries. You think about people who just make things happen. So you no longer have to say Christopher Columbus. You no longer have to say Albert Einstein. You no longer even have to

0: You just want name people. Hollis is here. Mark Hollis. How are you, my friend?
1: What?
2: That, Lomas Brown, Anthony Bonino, Mark Hollis. It's the three legs of the stool that hold WJR up in a big way.
0: Now, that's how you make a grand entrance.
3: Clip that,
0: right?
3: Dan.
0: Yeah, that's
3: clip
0: how
3: that,
0: you
3: Dan.
0: Do it right there.
2: Yeah. It's so good to have you guys down here.
0: This
2: it's,
0: is awesome.
2: This is a magical night for Detroit.
0: Wow.
2: It's one of those events that brings out – it's a global audience watching Par 3 in the D tonight.
0: So it was a rumor that you might be a little nervous. Now, I don't see it. I'm looking at the picture. I'm looking at the man.
2: I never get nervous.
0: There it is, right there.
2: What I do is I do a lot of things to keep the nerves away. And when people see me, like, putting names on the draft board, or they think I'm nervous. I'm like, no, this is how I like to get ready.
0: There it is.
2: I walked over here, sat down with you, because I'm not nervous. I just like to do things. And here we are doing things.
0: There you go. Big things.
3: And this is a guy, ladies and gentlemen, who said, let's play basketball in an aircraft carrier.
0: Yeah.
3: He is a doer of things, which is, where did this idea, like, how did you come up with this? We got these two beautiful buildings. You're like, hey, there's a crevice over here. What if we put a tee box there? And we got Nick Gilbert way right here. What if we put a green over here? And let's just hit golf balls across Woodward.
2: You know, the great thing about this one, though, is that as soon as we came up with the concept, and we started sharing it. We shared it with the city, and you're thinking, there's no way the city's going to. They were so enthusiastic, so supportive.
3: Of course.
2: Because they know. We're talking to Bedrock, Jared Fleischer, one of the biggest supporters of this event. His team threw a lot of questions. And through it all, we answered the question, and Jared's like, we're going to do this. And it's, you know, maybe the craziest thing I did is, you know, I'm a chief operating officer, tournament director, working with the Final Four. Hey, WJR, will you let me do a show every Sunday?
3: Because you needed one more thing to do.
2: Yeah,
3: that's what it was.
0: Mark, let me ask you this. I mean, is this something that you thought about even before the news of this being the last year of the Rocket Classic? Is this something that you thought about then, or is this kind of something added on because this will be the last one? Well, we don't know, right? But
2: we don't know.
0: Yeah.
2: Great question, Lomas. And as you think about it, we thought about this before, but not necessarily this version.
0: Mm.
2: So as we're going through the process, year one, I wanted to do a three-hole par three that started at the Spirit of Detroit, came up Woodward, came around the corner, and came up right in front of this building before it was even finished.
0: Mm-hmm.
2: And we went through some things, building three greens, shutting down the streets that long. So the vision was there, but the execution wasn't. We kept going through, and this year, Dean Bucanevich, who has done an incredible job with marketing, he's the lead on tonight's par three in the D. We were going to do this last year. We scrapped it right at the end, and when we came in this year, got the date change, we're going to do it. Mm-hmm. Unbelievable vendors came in and helped us. Former football coach Mark Staton, Michigan State, was a big part of making this happen with his new career. So, the vision was there, but sometimes it takes years to percolate those vision into something that you can execute, and this year it came together.
3: You know, 247 days away, if I am correct, that the Final Four comes here. This event, the draft, the regional finals and semifinals, you know, just a couple years ago, it's just one thing after another. The wheels never stop for this, like, collective of minds that have all come together to just say, hey, what more can we do? And it never stops. The collaboration between all of these different people that just continuously come together to make all of these great things happen in this city.
2: Yeah, and it takes money to make these things happen. And Claude Molinari, Dave Beachnow, Marty Dobek, I know they're knocking on my door Monday morning of, come on back to the Final Four. You've spent enough time over there. But, yeah, it's full steam ahead with the Final Four. Those guys have been working incredibly hard, and I look forward to joining that team again on Monday and getting back into the preparation. We've got to generate like $17, $18 million, and we're well underway. But that's the local organizing committee to make sure this city looks the way we want it to look when a global and national TV comes in to present our city again to that audience. And it's, if you're a company out there listening tonight, which I know there are many are, because everybody listens to Sports Wrap, knock on our door and call us, and it's, how can we help with the Final Four? Because we'll get you clinics. We'll get you special areas where you can go. We're working with the NABC to get you in front of coaches. We're going to have a special location at the Music Festival, which is three great nights of music. Give me a call. You know, call my cell phone. It's not that hard to find. It's the same one I had when I was in college. So give me a call. Give Marty a call. Give Claude a call. We need support in this city. If we want to keep having these events – We need to keep driving the dollars both from the state of Michigan and the corporations in this town. Dan Gilbert, you know, always steps up in a big way.
0: Yeah, and from the philanthropic standpoint too, right, Mark? I mean, you guys do a lot of this money that you guys raise or bring in, a lot of this money you kind of support other organizations philanthropically. So talk about just how important that is.
2: You may not have even heard today's news, or maybe you have, but the Rocket Classic has put more than $10 million into this community.
0: Wow.
2: Both through the gap that existed in the digital divide, the digital gap, whatever you want to call it. When we went into the pandemic, Detroit was the most disconnected city in America. And you think about that. You think about trying to get health care, trying to get a job, trying to go through, you know, as a student, how do you go through your education during the pandemic if you don't have access to the Wi-Fi? Well, we have become, starting with the Rocket Classic, changing the course, we have become the model city in America. So $10 million goes into not only getting the signal, getting the equipment, getting the education on how to use it. We've also helped Midnight Golf, College Career and Beyond. We've also helped First Tee of Detroit. Mm-hmm. Okay, so you go through all that, $10 million plus. Now, this is a year we're celebrating the 8 years that we've had. Mm. What does Dan do? This morning he announced he's putting another $4.5 million into making sure that every Detroit resident, every Detroit family has the opportunity to be connected to the Wi-Fi, and he's creating scholarships for the kids going through Midnight Golf and going through First Tee of Detroit to make sure those opportunities happen into the future. That's what we do here. We're not walking away from anything in Detroit. We are leaping forward in a way to make Detroit continue to be the great city that Lomas, Anthony, Mark, even Dave Rieger, even Bob Krause love to call home. So that's what Dan Gilbert does.
3: You know, Mark Hollis, you had mentioned this moments ago about, you know, this city being on the national, you know, stage in television and what that means. Tonight, this event is going to be on the global stage, right? And you even have, I believe, Channel 7 is doing a live television local broadcast.
2: 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Golf Channel is taking this global.
3: I absolutely love that, and I absolutely love the fact that our local station is going to pick it up and carry it live, too. I mean, I love the fact that this is profoundly cool. And it's so unique that I think other tournaments, because we know with the two tracks, everybody...
2: Mike Murray and I were trying to figure out, are you doing me a favor or am I doing you a favor? We're going back and forth like, you know, you're getting access, and he's like, you're getting me coverage. So it's one of those things like Detroit Works, is it's mutually beneficial for everybody.
3: Yes.
2: Let's do it.
3: Yes.
2: That's the way we work.
3: And I think this is going to be one of those, one of the bar setters, one of the tone setters, where other tournaments are going to look and say, look at what they did.
2: Right.
3: We might not be able to do the same thing because it's copying, and that would not be cool, but we got to get creative.
2: One of the great little side stories, Bryson DeChambeau, who does not play in the PGA Tour.
3: Right.
2: He was hitting a ball off a building onto a barge out in Australia, and he thought it was so cool, and he tweeted it and all this. So I knew this thing was coming, so I took the rendition of what this thing's going to look like. I texted it to Bryson. And I go, you think that's cool? Look what we're doing in Detroit for the PGA Tour. And he was not real pleased with that. So we do things right. We're doing it for the city of Detroit. Really grateful to the Detroit Golf Club for hosting this event, and the course looks amazing. We're grateful to all the media partners. We're grateful to fans. This is going to be, without a doubt, the best Rocket Classic. And if you don't have tickets, get on out there, because we're already looking to surpass numbers from 2019, which was our best numbers out there. And Steve Smith is even going to come in up and play in the Pro-Am tomorrow.
0: Oh, really?
2: Yeah.
0: Oh.
2: How about that?
0: Oh.
2: Hey. We got a lot of good guys playing tomorrow.
3: Hey,
2: it's going to be fun.
3: And you got the field to do it, too. So congratulations. You guys did a great job putting that together.
2: I'm trying to string you out into break, make sure it's really nervous. Like, we got to go. We got to go to break.
3: I just want to keep talking to you. But we can hit the break as well. Bob Krause is in here. He's getting nervous. He's pounding. I don't know what's in that drink there. It looks very tall. Mark Hollis, ladies and gentlemen, thank you as always, my friend.
2: Thanks so much.
3: We appreciate
0: Hollis.
3: Hollis. Einstein, Hollis. Columbus, Hollis. Boom.
0: There it is. Right there.
2: Three legs of the stool of WJR.
3: Three legs of the stool. We'll be back with plenty more sports wrap after this. We're going to talk about this golf tournament with our friend. And, you know, he's got his very own program here, a little podcast action with the great voice in WJR, Bob Krause. He is a winner,
0: a multi-time champion.
3: Was supposed to be my teammate before my team got stolen at the Lomas Brown Golf Classic. So we'll talk to Bob Krause on the other side here on Sports Wrap.
0: Champion.
1: A better life with Dr. Sanjay Gupta.
4: Staying active every day will go a long way towards helping you live a happy, healthy, and pain-free life. 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Even though you walk every day, Dana does say you can make small adjustments to immediately improve your walking mechanics. 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
3: Welcome back here to Sports Wrap on the great voice of the Great Lakes, 760 WJR. As we say goodbye to our friends over at 1050 WTKA in Ann Arbor, flipping over to Tigers baseball, getting ready for the Tigers and the Orioles game at number two. Our boy Troy is on the mound tonight. It sounds like Tarek Skubal will take the ball tomorrow, looking for strikeout 1,000 in a Tigers uniform. We'll get to it. We'll get to it, Lomas Brown. That's not okay. About all okay. That. Time now to welcome in a great friend of our program, a great FOP. Friend of your golf outing.
0: Absolutely.
3: Four-time consecutive winner.
0: Is.
3: Two at the Paul W. Smith to close out that one. Two to open up the Lomas Brown Golf Classic for the kids, of course. By the way, in case you were wondering, you're only 348 days away. Listen outside to those kids. Are.
0: Yes,
3: visit Lomas Brown Golf Classic.com for more information. The one and only Bob Krause.
0: Yes, sir. Thank you, guys. Thanks for having me out here. I'm humbled to be in your presence, as usual.
3: He wore the jacket that matches the Lombardi that he won at the Lomas Brown Golf Classic.
0: Once I found out that Dave called me and said, hey, listen, you're going to be on the radio, I went home. I drove an hour home and an hour back to grab my gray matching Lombardi trophy jacket.
3: Oh, my God. For those that don't know, Bob Krause was originally on my team.
0: He was.
3: With a whole host of ringers. Otto Black was in there as well. The great Wayne Coleman, who Wayne's legend continues to grow. He's on Metro Detroit Golfers' Instagram page for cutting the corner with a 2-iron at Red Run. And now everybody wants to talk about how great he is. And I'm like, I started this whole thing. I've created a monster, neither here nor there. Bob, what do you? You walked outside. You saw this 90-foot elevation drop, 117 yards to this green.
0: Yep.
3: There's no wind up at the tee box, but you get outside here near the green. It's swirling a little bit.
0: It's swirling more than any golf course on the planet, even TPC Sawgrass. I mean, there's tunneling down here right now.
3: It's tunneling.
0: These guys are going to have all that. Someone's hitting a building. I don't care how good you are. Someone's hitting a building. Whether it's a practice swing or it's the real deal, someone's hitting the building.
3: All right.
14: So I'm quite sure they got insurance, AB, just in case a window gets taken out.
3: Clackety-clack?
14: Yeah, just in case.
3: All right.
14: So
3: we have friends.
14: I wanted to ask this. Like, weather conditions like this, right? I know we get ready for them as a football player. I'm talking about as an athlete. How do golfers get ready for adverse situations with the weather? I mean, is it something that you study in advance? Do you know going into that tournament how the weather's going to be those next couple of days? What do you guys
0: do? So you look out a week in advance, right? So you're looking at Monday, Tuesday, looking at pro-am days, that kind of thing. But then you're looking actually day-to-day. So and afternoon to afternoon. I mean, you get a morning tee time. Like the British Open was last week. The guys that are going out in the early, there's no wind. It's a benign golf course. I mean, these guys are so good that they're just throwing darts out there. Much like I did at the Lomas Brown Invitational this year. However, I had to get that plug in. Anthony,
14: every time.
0: If people could see Anthony.
14: I know.
3: Thank you, Daniel. Do you know how well I hit the ball off the tee at that event?
0: Yeah.
3: As well as I've ever
0: not
3: hit it in
0: good
3: my
0: enough.
3: Life. Not I can't.
0: But getting
14: he
0: back to the question,
14: ready, man.
0: But getting back to the question, so it's literally morning by morning, afternoon by afternoon, and based on conditions, right? So if you get a windy, the course dries out. You got to flight the ball a little differently. It gets wet in the afternoon. You got to fly it a little further. The ball's going to spin a little bit more. I think that with the golf course being so new right now, the greens are soft. They're going to cut them down, but they're not going to roll and they're not going to accept the ball like a normal traditional PGA type of venue. But these guys are so good, they're going to adapt to it. I mean, I heard Shoffley was out there practicing today instead of hitting balls in a crosswind. He was out there feeling the greens out, that kind of thing. And he kind of mentioned that in his interview on the Golf Channel.
14: So just one riff. Equipment changes, does that, the weather affect what you're going to hit with, equipment-wise, balls, any of that change?
0: Not necessarily the balls, but some guys will change wedges based on how they want that ball to react. You know, they might add a few degrees or take some off the bounce. And then depending on force carries, right? So they don't know the force carries out there. There's a lot of fescue in the new design. So you might have to say, okay, I got a 450-yard par 4. There's a bunker at, 290 to 310. There's one at, 230 to 250. What do I got to hit it into that, 250 to 290 range?
15: And if that's not necessarily the 3-wood or the 5-wood or whatever, they might throw a little mini wood in there, the 2-wood, or something like that to play the golf course. So they're so good. Like I said, they're just gonna figure it out. I know that everyone's saying that no one's gonna go sub 15, but I think it's still going to be 18 to 20. Mm. I mean, it just depending on the greens, how the greens are rolling. I know we got some weather coming in Saturday, maybe Sunday, but they just know where to hit it. I mean, you just give me a number, you know, and I just tell me. Look at math. Golf is a math equation. You say, Bob, I got 157, and I give you the 157, the 155, the 165 club, and I say, take it, hit it 80%, and they're good enough to figure it out. Mm. So.
3: Wow. You know, Bob, I was very interested in the fact that this course this week at the Rocket Classic is a par 70 at 7,328 yards.
15: Yeah.
3: I mean, you know, for the average golfer, that's unattainable. Like, that's absurd. That's ridiculous. For the PGA pros, we're looking at back-to-back par 4s at 6 and at 7. 6 is going to play 501 yards par 4. 7 is going to be a par 4 at 505 yards.
15: Yeah, depending on wind conditions, some guys might be hitting hybrids in there, or maybe a 7-wood or something like that. But I mean, look at you hit the ball a long way, right? So everyone hits it like
3: yeah, into somebody's backyard.
15: Well, we're not talking about straight. We're talking about distance. Straight and long are two different subjects.
3: But if you're long and you're wrong, well, then you're
15: so depending on wind conditions, course conditions, they're going to be What people don't look at on a week-to-week basis, so a lot of these matured golf courses, they're flying at 280, it's rolling out 40 yards. I don't think they're going to get that luxury out here. I think everything's soft, nothing's matured, grass, everything's kind of, the roots haven't really grabbed yet. Mm-hmm. I mean, they have, but they're not like in 5 years where you got to fight, in 5 years you play a golf course, everything's receptive going into the shot. But, depending on it, I heard Mark was talking the other day about 17, it's a whole new look. And I was out there playing the South Course last week, and I took a ride around the track. And at 17, it looks like a par 5 still, but it's a par 4.
3: 537 yards.
15: I mean, nothing for you, but Lomas and I would struggle on that.
3: Yeah. Ball. Don't gas me up like that. Like, you'd have to hit 300 dead straight, and then you're still looking at 237 in.
16: That sounds like a lot.
15: That might
3: you're
15: be.
3: Two or three iron.
16: Yeah. That sounds like a lot, too, especially to a non-golfer.
3: Yeah,
15: that might be, honestly, God, Anthony, that might be, that hole may be the hardest hole on the golf course for these guys.
3: Yeah, I mean, it's...
15: Because that north's going to be, what is that? That's facing northwest, right?
3: Yes.
15: So a lot of the wind's going to be coming from the northwest. Mm-hmm. So we got that cold front came through yesterday. A lot of that's going to be coming down that channel.
3: And right into the grandstand, right? A lot of fans there. All the eyeballs are looking.
15: And did you see that? Did you see that huge bunker? They put that huge grassy area with the bunker on the left there.
3: Massive.
15: No one's running it up there. No.
16: Well, we met the agronomist, and he told us that how they were going to make that course before they started the construction or the redesign or whatever you call it on there, and they were doing that because of these pros, how good they are. They wanted to make them challenging, and I really didn't know that until talking to him. They get a kick out of trying to make it challenging for the pros. I didn't know that until the agronomist from the Detroit Club told us.
15: Yeah, so a lot of these guys, even the designers, will face what people don't realize. They'll face a tee box facing not down the middle of the fairway. Everyone thinks the tee box is facing down the middle of the fairway. Now, these guys are good enough to figure all that stuff out. The only way to really proof this these guys out is pinch the fairways in, grow the rough, make the greens at a 13, and then you're going to get a 8 to 10 under par. You can't outdistance these guys. Yeah. There's going to be 5 to 10 guys that are going to go super low. Yeah. Now there's going to be, half the field's going to miss the cut, right, because they're just having a bad week. But look at, if you have one good week for 20 years and you win one time a year, you're a Hall of Famer. These guys are playing for 1 week a year.
3: Yep.
16: Really?
3: I mean, look, think about it. Scotty Scheffler's got 5 runner-up finishes this year. That is player of the year caliber for anybody else on tour. For Scotty Scheffler, it's like, what's wrong with him? I mean, we're talking about Jordan era-esque type of, closest thing we've seen since.
17: It's like 11 top fives, too. That's crazy.
3: Yeah, 11 top fives. Mike Tirico, ladies and gentlemen, is on site. There he is, the legend, Mike Tirico.
18: He just pops on over. I'm telling you, this guy right here, unbelievable. Look at him go. Hey, that's a beautiful blue jacket. Is that Honolulu blue? Is that navy blue? What is that?
15: I mean, he is a beautiful man regardless. I don't care what he's wearing.
16: You're right.
15: You know, he's the gold standard.
16: That's right.
15: This whole deal.
16: That's right.
18: You know, when he comes around, it just smells like football.
16: Yeah.
18: You know? It's just, you know, it feels like 1st and 10. Lions are going for 17-0, probably on their way to the Super Bowl. We're hitting par 3 shots. Then there's a parade down Woodward. He's got a replica Lombardi. We're going to have a real Lombardi.
16: Oh.
18: Huh? Lomas is hating.
15: Sorry about that.
16: I know.
18: Lomas is hating. I do want to ask you about Jackson Coivin, though.
15: Yeah.
18: Third PGA Tour start, 21 years old. He hit some sort of wood 312 yards into the green as an approach shot. I mean, he swung so hard. I mean, I looked at it and I admired it because as someone who's trying to swing as hard as you can, like that kind of club head speed, that was crazy.
15: Think of what he could do with a zero gravity.
18: Sky's the limit. Dan Campbell, sky's the limit. We're going, whee!
15: You know, the thing is his biomechanics, right, his separation from top to bottom, he makes such a huge turn and then his body just rips open. So this kid's, I mean, even though he's super skinny and he's
18: super built like athletic, a paperclip.
15: Yeah. But he's got this separation, and he just whips those hips through, and that club's just holding on for dear life. But you can see how tournament pressure happened. You saw the 18th tee box, right? He drop kicked his tee shot, hit it 249 yards, and then he hit a decent approach shot, and then he flew the green. So he was starting to pre-think about it. He's only two shots ahead now. Scotty's sniffing on him. He's like, wait a minute, I'm still here. Let's not forget about it. And all that water on the right, that tells you how hard it is to win, even at this kid's game. Now, I would love it if this kid was the new face of golf. Rieger and I were always debating about Bryson and Tiger and all this stuff. Listen, these guys have kind of had their day. The PGA Tour needs a new kind of edgy superstar that's going to kind of play dominant. Scotty's dominant. We all know that. He's almost too nice. Let's just say it like it is. He's just almost too nice. And we need a guy that's going to kind of make things shake him up. And that's kind of great camping in the house.
16: Yeah. Today.
18: Oh, the coach, ladies and gentlemen.
16: Yes, sir. Absolutely.
18: I mean, is this like the who's who here? I'll tell you what. I got some NIL. I got a bag over here. It's a brown paper bag for Coach Campy. I got some. Now it's legal cash in this bag for the coach. Love that guy.
16: I know,
18: right,
16: man. Coach, you didn't have a long commute, did you?
18: No.
16: Right?
18: He said he walked. I love this guy.
15: So we won a couple years ago, Campy and I, and we didn't get the trophy because we got kind of bamboozled on the scoring.
18: Ooh.
15: But my man made a 2-for-1.
18: Oh, okay. Oh.
15: On, what was that, 13 or something like that? I mean, 2-for-1.
18: I love that.
15: Game
18: of that. Hey, I heard his game is elite. They say that Coach Campy's game is elite.
15: Well, we're going to see on the 10th. We're definitely playing in a charity. We play a lot of golf together.
18: Yeah.
15: And
18: okay.
15: He's as good as the rumor says it is.
18: Oh, yeah.
15: He's just elite.
18: Elite.
16: He is. Elite. Man. Think about it. That man is a Hall of Famer, a high school football Hall of Famer.
18: The Golden Grizzly National. Who putts like the Golden National. Bear. I heard that's what they say.
16: Yeah. National.
15: I like that tag.
18: Right that's
15: like
18: pretty that hot tag. Right there. Yeah. I keep going with these. I might come up with more. I don't know. I'm just saying.
15: But no, he's a great guy. We played in this event a couple years ago together when Tryon was the 313 sponsor.
18: Oh, yeah.
15: And he made a 2-for-1. And we played a shamble. The team that won played a scramble. But they're a bigger sponsor.
16: Okay.
15: So what are you going to do?
16: So for us people out here don't know what a 2-for-1 is.
15: Gets 2 strokes on the par 3. And he makes a 3-for-1. So he pars the hole. They just automatically take 2 off of it.
16: Oh.
15: So basically he made a hole-in-1.
16: Wow. Yeah.
15: But he hit it 3 times, so it doesn't really count as a hole-in-1.
18: But in a shamble, everybody plays their own ball off the best drive. In a scramble, you're playing the best shot off of every single shot. Does that make sense?
15: Okay.
18: So we all hit a drive, we play the best drive. Okay. We all hit the second shot, we play the best second shot. In a shamble, we all hit our drive. Whoever hits the best drive, we're all playing our own shots from there.
16: Oh, okay.
18: Yeah.
15: Literally just turns into another tee further down the fairway. But you still got to play the ball out. Now, you know, some of these guys, you know, if they're 20 handicaps, you know, it doesn't matter where you put them, they're still going to make a 6 or 7 on the hole.
18: Yeah.
15: But, you know, you can get lucky. All of a sudden you're making a – you know, 3-for-1 or a 5-for-3 or whatever. And those are the guys. Look, you bring me out there, I'm a +4 or +5.
18: Mm-hmm.
15: I'm giving strokes. You bring a guy out that's
18: +4 or +5. Do you have any idea how good at golf you have to be a plus handicap?
15: And I can't even make a cut on the tour.
18: He said no.
16: He said no. I mean, it sounds so impressive.
18: It's so
16: okay.
18: good. It's so
16: I'm
18: good.
16: Impressed. It's, I am.
15: Well, you were impressed before.
16: I was, too. You are right. It was just funny, too, because Bob was just texting me throughout. Just go ahead and put my name on that trophy.
15: I told Loma.
18: During the round, my phone was ringing, and I was answering. It was coming up from a black call. It was like, just made eagle, click. Just made birdie, click. I'm like, I can't take this. I knew exactly who it was, too. Blocked number.
16: My
18: I was getting
16: goodness.
18: Harassed. Ladies and gentlemen, the one and only Bob Krause.
16: Yes, sir.
15: Well, thanks for having me. I'm humbled to be here.
18: Absolutely. Appreciate you.
15: I look forward to next year's victory. And
18: Me too. I can't wait to have our name on the trophy together.
15: Yeah. I look forward to it.
18: Together as one, like Russell Crowe said, in that when they were taking the Battle of Carthage inside the Coliseum, you know, and they get the, you know, he's as one. You know, they huddle everybody together. That's going to be us, Bob, you and I, together as one. We're back with more sports wrap after this. You know, Lo, summer's all.
19: A better life with Dr. Sanjay Gupta.
20: They say consistency is key, but sometimes you just got to switch it up. A new study out of Harvard School of Public Health found that varying your exercise routine could add years to your life. What exercise someone did didn't matter much. What did matter was that all the exercises together worked all the muscle groups in their body. Now, an added benefit to changing things up is it can help you push through the plateau effect. That's when your body gets so efficient at doing something that you actually stop getting better at it. And we know from previous research that specializing in any one sport at a young age can make someone actually more prone to injury. And as experts we talk to point out, even elite athletes switch up things with their workouts, making sure to target strength, cardio, flexibility, balance, and doing that every single week. I'm Dr. Sanjay Gupta, helping you live a better life.
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18: Welcome back here to Sports Wrap on the Great Voice of the Great Lakes, 760 WJR. Great to have you riding along with us. Dana Kalen back in the studio. That is the Detroit Lions legend, Lomas Brown. I'm Anthony Bellino. Dave Rieger on site. So great to have you riding with us here. Got a little tuna parfait thing going on here.
16: I know, but Dave going to tell her no, she don't want it. But I didn't see her offer it to Dave Rieger.
18: Who? Lonnie's doing great.
16: But Lonnie didn't offer it to Dave.
1: She did.
16: Did she offer it to
1: I politely declined.
16: Okay,
1: yes.
16: I didn't see that.
1: Yes.
18: Do you want any tuna?
16: No, I'm good. It has to be cooked for the big fella. Can't do it, AB.
18: You and Eric
16: won't do it.
18: Can't win with them. Can't do it. Won't do it. By the way, want to also make mention, because golf being the hot topic right now, Brooks Koepka will not be playing this weekend in Detroit. After all, the PGA Tour announcing earlier today the five-time major champion has withdrawn from the 2026 Rocket Classic after committing to the tournament earlier this month. Ben Silverman's actually going to take his place in the 147-player field that has now been finalized. Koepka has had a pretty unique schedule this year for a player that has been as successful as he has been, trying to make his return to the tour after the whole live tour experience. And part of that is included some stops and some tournaments that he usually hasn't played in, trying to make up as many FedEx Cup points as possible, like playing in the final Rocket Classic where he's never played before. But ultimately, it didn't work out. He did withdraw, and we do not yet know the reason for the withdrawal. But we do know. Yes, go ahead.
16: No, I was going to ask you, how far in advance do they set out their schedules like that? Is it?
18: Depends on the player.
16: Okay.
18: Yeah, it depends on the player. So, and really, I would love to know how the 3M got Scottie Scheffler there.
16: Because it's not a real big tournament?
18: Correct. The purse isn't very big. I mean, so I think it came in at $8 million. Our purse is $10 million. And Dan will attest to this, because this has long really perturbed Daniel and I. The fact that people would talk about Detroit Golf Club even before the renovation, right? So however this course is going to play this weekend, and we don't know this yet, but we're going to find out. We're going to mess around and find out, as the kids like to say. And it's going to be tough. And it's going to play hard. And we mentioned some of the par fives.
16: Ooh, what is that? That doesn't look cooked either, does it?
18: What is that? Yeah, medium rare. A little tenderloin, but
16: that's
18: got flour on it.
16: You enjoy yourself.
18: You are so soft.
16: Please enjoy yourself.
18: What is wrong with you?
16: Please.
18: So, but Daniel and I have long disagreed with the overwhelming reaction to golf here in Detroit, where they say, everybody goes low. Everybody just shoots these crazy scores in Detroit. No, that's why. No, everybody, they shoot crazy scores everywhere. Everywhere. Like, they will go nuts and shoot 24, 25, 30 under at tournaments all over the place. They don't kill the course here in Detroit like they do at other venues. Like the Sony Open. The guys go out to Hawaii in the beginning of the year when it was still a thing. They would go out to Hawaii and they would have 4-day totals at 28 and 30 under par. They didn't do that here. If they hit 18 or 20, like, okay, great. But, I mean, it's 4 days for professional golfers. It's kind of what we expect, unless you are the U.S. Open or a PGA Championship. If you're at Sawgrass, you know what I'm saying? Like, there are very particular places on the PGA Tour schedule. But outside of that, guys, these are the elite golfers. You saw a 21-year-old this past weekend shoot 25 under par, hold off Scottie Scheffler, and break a tournament back nine record. He fired a 28. You couldn't shoot a 28 with a four-man scramble team.
16: Oh, wow.
18: On nine holes? That's eight under.
16: I think the most impressive thing to me, AB, was he's 21 years old.
18: 21?
16: And we've seen Tiger do stuff like that at that age, and maybe some of the all-time greats did stuff at that age. But, man, just to watch him do what he did, and like you say, especially with Scheffler right behind him, breathing down his neck, and for him to stay composed and know what he had in front of him and to get it accomplished, that was remarkable. It really was.
18: Truly was. And I also want to take a moment now to mention a great Michigan State Spartan by the name of Chad Kermel. He is the assistant golf coach there with Dan and with Casey Lubon as well. and he was our fifth at the Tournament of Champions this weekend. Mm-hmm. Now, this man has played in multiple PGA Tour events and Senior Tour events as well, and as an assistant collegiate golf coach. I'm telling you, he watched me at a couple drives, and he said, look, I need you to put your left hand here as straight as you can. Put your right hand there. Drop the club straight down. That's where you're going to line up. He's like, now imagine a pole is through your body, and that's going to be your 180-degree access, right?
16: Uh-huh.
18: He's like, I need you to tilt to like 154 degrees. So imagine tilting all the way to your right.
16: Oh, wait. Tilting all the way to your
18: taking
16: right?
18: Taking all my stuff? Okay,
16: oh,
18: that's
16: no,
18: fine.
16: No, give it away.
18: Just take all my stuff. That's fine. That's all right.
16: He wanted another one, but, you know, we're...
18: Yeah, no.
16: Okay,
18: but right. Yeah, so imagine tilting 154 degrees to the right. If this is 180, now I'm trying to hit a ball and tilt, right? And I'm like, I'm looking at my coach. I don't know if I can do this. He's like, keep going. And I'm like, I can't tilt anymore. He's like, you're not even close. So I'm all uncomfortable. I'm all cockeyed like this, and I'm trying to hit this damn thing. And, I mean, I swung as hard as I could like that, and I hit the cover off this thing.
16: It worked.
18: And I'm just hollering, yeah, coach. And he's giggling to himself, and the team's going crazy. And this man, literally, throughout the course around, we're talking, carrying on conversation and little things like that. And it's like, I told him, I said, to be able to have the ability, if I could have, at a young age, to have someone like you in my life coaching,
16: right.
18: Like actually coaching, could have changed everything.
16: Right.
18: Now it's too little too late. And that was 20 years ago, right? Even more. That was 24 years ago.
16: Right.
18: But that being said, this dude's level of game is unbelievable. I mean, he, I don't know, 52, 54 years old maybe. When you get around guys that can play.
16: Right.
18: And he's played in the Honda Classic. He played in the Puerto Rico Open. He played multiple PGA Tour events. Like, he's got game. Unbelievable.
16: Just little things, huh,
18: just,
16: AB?
18: I mean, he crushes the golf ball too off the tee.
16: Does he?
18: Oh, yeah. Mom ain't raised no. You know what I'm saying.
16: Does he have that angle lean like you?
18: He's got some tilt.
16: Yeah, he got some tilt.
18: Yeah, he's got some tilt. And he was just mashing it. And it was like, this guy's un. And I played with him before, so I knew what I was getting into. And you know, a lot of times in that game, it's getting better. But, you know, sometimes you run into some people that are kind of stiff in the game of golf.
16: Mm-hmm.
18: He's just personality from Nebraska, small town Nebraska. Went to college in Louisiana.
16: Yeah.
18: Right? You know what I'm saying? Personality is incredible. Like, what a blessing to have the staff that they have at Michigan State on that golf team. Because I played with Coach Lubon, too.
16: Mm-hmm.
18: And that guy can hit it like a tank.
16: But in that part of it, AB, you want to go out. You want to have fun
18: while
16: you're out there,
18: absolutely.
16: Right? I mean, you've spent 4, 5, 6 hours with – you want to have some fun while you're out
18: it
16: there.
18: It felt like the Lomas Brown Golf Classic
16: all
18: over again. Hey. That's what it felt like. It felt like that. And it was – man, that guy, the instruction that was out there, the ability to have that level of fun, entertainment, and that level of game – I can't say enough about that and how lucky and fortunate that university is to have those three guys, Dan, Casey, and Chad out there directing the show for that golf team because they're elite.
16: Yeah.
18: And they all got game.
16: Yeah.
18: They all got game.
16: How's the Big Ten as a conference in golf?
18: Decent, but it's tough because it's weather.
16: Yeah, true.
18: You know what I'm saying? Because we got to do a lot indoors.
16: Great point.
18: You know, and a lot of times, range wise, we're hitting we're hitting from indoor facility into outdoors.
16: Yeah,
18: the garage bays. Where if you go to Alabama, you go to Clemson, Florida State, Texas, you're playing outside all year round. They have such a weather advantage.
16: Good point.
18: So you know we gotta it can be difficult from that perspective. But yeah, I mean
16: that's a great point because I always wondered about that.
18: It's like when football teams got to come north.
16: Yeah, it was kind of an advantage for us playing football because we could play year round. Mm-hmm. Where, like you say,
18: until like Tennessee comes up here and loses 42-7.
16: Well, I don't consider Tennessee as part of the South.
18: No,
16: I don't like them.
18: No,
16: yeah,
18: Tennessee, Florida,
16: them
18: kind of
16: Vols,
18: kind of a thing.
16: Oh yeah, they're enemies, AB.
18: Yeah, they are.
14: Hey, what is a vol?
18: A volunteer.
14: Short for a volunteer. Yeah. Well, what is a volunteer? I know what a volunteer is. A volunteer is somebody that comes and they render their services to my foundation for free.
18: Yeah.
14: That's a volunteer.
18: That is.
14: What the heck is the one with the coon hat on and the big
18: gun? Those were the guys volunteering for battle.
14: Oh, they were?
18: Yeah, okay. In the war.
14: All right.
18: Is that Justin Rose?
14: That sure is.
18: Oh,
14: he's throwing the beard out. Yep. Doesn't highly recognize
18: the show. Yeah, Metro Detroit golfers right there. There it is, making the turn.
14: We got all, everybody's out here.
18: This truly is the who's who. And it's, really and it's 7 o'clock. We're going to get geared up and ready to go. And the good news is, folks, we're going an extra hour.
14: Ooh.
18: That's right. Sports Wrap is going overtime. So you don't want to go anywhere. Keep it locked right here. Par 3 in the D, live from the Hudson. And Sports Wrap is here covering it all. Right here on the great voice of the Great Lakes, 760 WJR.
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9: An American original. I'm Lisa Lucera, Fox News. That's how President Trump remembered South Carolina Republican Senator Lindsey Graham during the memorial service this afternoon at Washington's National Cathedral.
11: Lindsey rose from a small town in rural South Carolina, a place he loved so much, to become a constant fixture of American politics at the highest level and a force to be reckoned with all over the world.
9: The president told the story of how he publicized Senator Graham's phone number when the two had a falling out when they were both running for president in 2016, and how the senator had the last laugh by calling him at all hours for the next 10 years. The service followed a memorial at the Capitol where Graham served for more than 30 years. Ukraine's President Zelensky was at the funeral for Senator Graham, who was a staunch supporter of Ukraine. Tonight, the Senate is expected to hold a test vote on a measure to further sanction Russia and Iran.
0: President Zelensky will reportedly be in the Capitol when that happens. Bipartisan senators announced a deal on this bill, empowering President Trump to impose up to 100% tariffs on the top five largest buyers of Russian oil and natural gas. Also, the top five countries helping Russia evade energy sanctions. The bill will also extend the Iran Sanctions Act of 1996 through 2031.
9: Fox's Jackie Heinrich at the White House. U.S. Central Command says Islamic Revolutionary Guard forces launched multiple ballistic missiles from Iran in an attempted surprise attack on U.S. forces in the Middle East. All Iranian missiles, it says, were successfully intercepted. Florida has become the first state in nearly a decade to carry out two executions in one day, putting an 80-year-old to death. He was the second oldest inmate known to have a lethal injection. Hours earlier, the state executed a former police officer convicted of killing a young girl. 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
19: A better life with Dr. Sanjay Gupta.
2: How often do you stop to wonder whether you should share something that's revealing, maybe even embarrassing, with a partner, a friend, or even your boss? In her new book called Revealing, The Underrated Power of Oversharing, behavioral scientist Leslie John says doing just that can help you deepen relationships that are vital to your life. We need people to trust us in order to get things like love, friendship, and career success. That's what she told us. When you make yourself vulnerable by revealing something sensitive, it does make other people trust you. In turn, when you ask someone to reveal something about themselves, showing that interest will generally lead someone to like you more. Why? Because people like to be asked about themselves, she says. It also signals that they are discriminating and choosy, but in a good way. I'm Dr. Sanjay Gupta, helping you live a better life.
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15: 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America 250, Michigan made. 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
17: 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Now, from Hudson's Detroit, here are Lomas and Anthony.
18: Voice of the Great Lakes, 760 WJR. Great to have you ride with us. A little overtime here on Sports Wrap. That is the Lions legend, Lomas Brown. I am Anthony Bellino. Dave Rieger on site. We've got Abby and Ryan back in the studio. Danny Galen took off early. He said, I'm not working any overtime. I'm getting out of here. I'm out. Russell Henley just hit a building. Just plunked one off the side of the building. Beautiful. Bounced onto the green, though, off the building. And, yeah, we're underway, folks. We are getting after it early. Guys are in the practice shot. Keegan Bradley, the 2011 PGA Championship. He's up on the tee box. He's whacking away.

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1: Pig in the blanket.
2: I don't know who we're waving to. I'm just waving in general. How you doing? We're just waving in general.
1: But if it was only a half, a quarter of a hot dog, that can't be considered a pig.
2: That wasn't a half of, or a quarter.
1: Right. So that was that? That was a piglet. That was a piglet.
2: Yeah.
1: Yeah, because that wasn't even the full pig.
2: If they huffed and they puffed, they didn't blow anything down with that one. They didn't do anything. Not a thing. But this is great. Channel 7 is here on site. The Golf Channel is here on site, which is awesome.
1: A lot of local celebrity people here. A lot of FOPs, friends of the programs we've seen, people that we've seen around town doing charitable events or doing golf outings. So it's great to see how Metro Detroit gets together and really celebrates, you know, events that we bring here to Detroit. We really do that, AB, and we got a nice crowd here tonight.
2: You know who else I saw?
1: Whoa.
2: Michael Foguth. Foguth Financial Group. He was here.
1: Yep, sure did.
2: I don't know where he went. He walked in, he walked out. And, of course, the queen of the D herself, Glenda Lewis.
1: Yes.
2: Oh, she is here as well.
1: Wonderful seeing Glenda.
2: Great to see her.
1: She's such a queen, a stable, historical figure in this.
2: Her and mom.
1: You're exactly right. Her mom was here when I got here. She was on the air.
2: I grew up with mom.
1: Yeah. Carolyn Clifford. She's amazing, too.
2: Isn't that interesting, local news, when you think about whether you're looking at television news or you're looking at radio, whatever the case may be, how media members, you have no idea, right? You really don't know. Like, you might get a rating or whatever the case is. You have no idea the relationships you build with people.
1: Great point.
2: Right? Social media now, but you think like 70s, 80s, 60s. You know, you go back in time when, like, the news was the news.
1: Right.
2: Like, that was it. Social media now, somebody can tweet at you and be like, you're an idiot.
1: Right.
2: Thanks a lot, Sammy. Right. Sammy and Sterling Heights, I appreciate you.
1: Well, AB, it used to be what they used to say, 6 degrees of separation, right, of knowing people. Mm-hmm. It's not 6 degrees anymore.
2: No.
1: It's probably maybe 1 degree because, like you say, you could just pick it up and blast somebody.
2: We got two old-fashioneds. We got a captain and coach. Hey. We are rocking and rolling. Who is this guy?
1: And he's texting on the phone. Now, that's talent.
2: Was that Honolulu blue? Is that Charger blue? Is that baby blue?
1: That looks more like North Carolina blue.
2: Mike Lombardi, relax. Chill out.
1: I'm sorry.
2: I mean, you saw what happened.
1: Yeah, man.
2: Yikes. But did you see the details of it?
1: No, I didn't.
2: Oh.
1: Is it bad?
2: What are you doing?
1: Is it bad?
2: Yeah, I mean, sometimes when you're on the internet, right, you got to be careful what you're reposting.
1: Uh-huh.
2: You can't just be clicking the repost button.
1: Wait a minute. Watch the technique.
2: Uh-oh. Is he going with the claw?
1: Watch the technique.
2: Look at that. Oh, the claw. Hey, there he goes.
1: Perfect technique.
2: He knows. It's not his first rodeo. He knows where he's doing. He's just getting paid. Put the call in, got to know where everybody's seated, and then he's on the move. We got a little more. Blue is in right now.
1: It sure is.
2: I'm telling you, the baby blue, the Carolina blue, like, that's where it's at right now. But, yeah, Mike Lombardi, what are you doing reposting that? What is the matter with you? You can't hit the button, bro.
1: Oh, my God.
2: Yeah, clean it up.
1: And that's what you tell these kids these days. Think before you press send, and he's doing it.
2: Oh, Jason, I see you, big dog. I see you, Jason. Jason Langwell. He's not looking at me, but I'm looking at him. He's looking outside, but I'm looking at him. He doesn't know I'm looking at him, but I'm looking at him. I think he's running from me because he knows. He's like, he's going to ask me to talk, and I don't want to talk right now. I totally understand. All right, what's going on in the sports world? Ryan and Abby, they may have it, they may not, but I'll tee it up, and if they hit the sounder, they do, and if they don't, that's cool too. We'll try to get you all caught up with all the happenings across the world of sports. We'll do so right now in the headlines.
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7: This is huge news.
2: All right, huge news. The biggest headline that we have of the day is the one and only Mike Tirico's got his head set on right now. Ladies and gentlemen, Mike Tirico.
8: don't scare sports fans like that. They have headlines. They hear headlines. They want to know, where's Scooble? What's the deal?
2: Nobody knows.
8: No,
2: we don't even
8: know.
2: But apparently he's going to pitch tomorrow.
8: I heard them say that. That's interesting. Let's put it that way.
1: Yeah, how do you feel about this whole situation?
8: You know, if it gets to this point, you kind of have to deal with what's the best option left. And I do understand the mentality of, let's try to stay in it long enough from Scott Harris's perspective, the Tigers' perspective. But now that they have struggled,

0: I don't know what the next best move is. What is the market truly going to get for as high-end a rental as you can get, right? So if you are a Milwaukee or a Tampa, that's one thing. If you're the Dodgers and the Yankees, who are the two big sharks every year at this time, do they invest? I don't know where their farm system is, what current assets they want. Can the Tigers still make the playoffs? Of course, but it's not the pitching. It's the bullpen. It's not the starting pitching. It's the bullpen and the hitting. I mean, how many summer nights have we sat watching, you know, 0-for-3, 0-for-4? Mm-hmm. So it's been a frustrating year from those two standpoints. If you can't hit and you can't close a game, you can't get to the playoffs.
1: Mike Tirico, what if I told you the Detroit Tigers have lost 17 games this season when leading in the seventh inning.
0: I saw that, the most in baseball.
1: What are you going to do?
0: Well, I'll tell you right there. I mean, they've got more blown saves, right, than they do save opportunities converted. So it's a frustrating year. You try to build your bullpen, right? You think you got the right pieces, and it just hasn't worked. So now it's back to the drawing board. Interesting article I saw somewhere today about the closers in baseball, that it may be a dying breed, that shutdown closer. That because of analytics and lefty-righty and inducing ground balls and swing and miss and soft contact guys, you may not invest all that money in a closer that you once did. It's fascinating. I don't know what the answer is, but I hope the Tigers get this straightened out. And if they do keep them and they make a run, they get nothing in return, hopefully it pays off in a third straight postseason.
2: Yeah. A lot going on in Detroit sports. Yeah. I want to kind of shift it a little bit. Dylan Larkin,
0: I know,
2: asked for the trade to leave here. Then they make the move with Steve Yzerman. Do you think they could reconcile? Do you think things could get mended between Dylan and the organization?
0: I hope the Wings take the biggest swing possible at reconciling, right? Now the question is, what damage did Dylan do to his legacy? Can you come back as the captain? Can you come back and all is forgiven? Really nothing happened on the ice, right? So can you overlook a summer issue, right, and just come back? He certainly can be a captain. He has been. He certainly can be a lead guy. I certainly empathize with him that they just have not loaded up during his time. And he sees all his guys who were on Team USA with him in different positions. And when they're all sitting together and celebrating down in Florida after they had their gold medal and their connection, how do those guys not say, look, if they're not going to support you, you can't stay there your whole career if you want to get your name on the cup? So I understand it from his standpoint. I don't know what happened with Dylan and Steve behind the scenes. Whether Steve took himself away or the decision was made at the management level, I don't know the answer. But hopefully whoever's next takes a big swing and tries to keep him and reconcile and go forward. Because I'd love to see a Michigan guy, university and growing up, and a great American hockey player finish his career with a great American franchise.
1: You know, you walked by, and I looked at Lomas, and I said, you know, you see Mike Tirico walk by, now it just smells like football. It's about that time. You're training camp this week.
0: Here we go.
1: You know, and here it is. And Lomas has been very panicked. He's been very nervous. I'll speak for him here.
0: Sure.
1: He doesn't believe my prediction of 15-2 for our beloved Detroit Lions. I have also said 17-0, and he gets nervous about
0: that. I'd down a notch from 15-2, but that's okay. Look, last place schedule should help, right?
2: Right.
1: Indeed.
0: 9-8 last place team with certainly offensive line issues last year, right? So the questions are, is the line better? Like, okay, in terms of having the plan going in, it's better. Are they going to be a line that can protect Jared? Jared is an excellent quarterback when protected, right? So can you emphasize that? Do you get all the pieces back in place? I think Pacheco is not Montgomery, but Pacheco is going to provide a lot of that, right? We used to talk about him as it felt like a bunch of knives coming at you when he runs. Like, he's just physical. He'll fit right into the culture, right? Laporta back, is that back okay? All that's good. Does Hutch have somebody on the other side who can take some attention off of him? I think really big coming back is Lee McNeil back to himself, right? Get you a good combo inside. But what's the number one issue? Who's playing safety? Who's playing safety? Yeah. Who's covering people on this team, right? Are you going to be an aggressive style defense with corners who can cover and safeties who have to get into man and cover? You've got three guys who you counted on last year who you can't count on right now. That worries me in a division where people throw the ball, in a league where if you shut down the pass. So should you be positive? Absolutely. Chance to get to the playoffs, especially with this schedule? Yes. Can it be as good as the team was a couple of years ago? I think we'll have to wait and see how the line holds up and how the secondary holds up.
2: Okay, I'm about to go a little deep now. I'm going with Ward Manuel.
0: Oh, Michigan.
2: Okay, so I think he deserves – I told AB, he deserves his $7 million. They could give him some more if they want to. I thought he did a great job at what he was brought in to do, which was to win. Now, we know a lot of other circumstances happened around them, but he brought two national championships here. He took care of Coach Harbaugh, right? Made that situation, kind of eased that situation.
0: He made it work.
2: Exactly right.
0: That's not an easy – Jim's not easy. And he made it work.
2: There you go.
0: End of statement. He hired coaches who won national championships in those two flagship sports. That's a big deal. Superb at getting the job done. But part of the job is the oversight of the athletic department. Michigan, as a university, made a mistake not getting a report out to the public.
1: Yeah.
0: When you spend all that money on it, and I don't know if that number is accurate or not, but when you have those issues, you owe it to the fan base, you owe it to everyone to say, hey, here's what we found. These are the decisions we have to make. And just tell us, look, Ward may not be directly responsible, but because of the leadership position, a change has to be made. Personally, I love Ward. He's a friend. I'm sad to see it end. The financial stuff, at the end of the day, what you get in a severance, what you were owed, people don't care about that. I think Michigan fans want to have pride in their athletic program and their university. And to continue, that is not just on the field, but that is also – Michigan has always held itself to a different standard, so it's a lot harder to look the other way when you have held yourself to that standard. We're above these schools in our conference, our rivals over the years, so you understand what happened. College athletics is the most screwed up thing in the world
2: sure
0: right now.
2: Is.
0: It's you could have me on for a whole your whole hour, and I would not stop. I'm very involved at my alma mater, Syracuse. I'm so frustrated. This is completely unsustainable, what's happening in college athletics. Completely unsustainable. And the people at fault are the university presidents, who are some of the smartest people in our country because they're leading these great institutions of higher learning. I'll just leave you with this one sentence about this topic. At any place in the mission statement of any university does it say we're going to run a semi-pro athletics program?
2: Right.
0: No.
2: Right. Right.
0: And we've completely lost the entire plot on this. So, anyway, but we're here for happy stuff in golf, right? So stop complaining.
1: But so to this right now, we've got guys hitting golf balls from a rooftop
0: crazy
1: into this area here, Nick Gilbert Way, between this completely rebuilt structure.
0: Beautiful outdoor atrium hitting off the UBS building, right, to a temporary green on Nick Gilbert Way.
1: It's unbelievable.
0: Well, this is, you know, and those of us who've been around here, talking about athletic directors and their impact, those of us who've been around here for a couple of decades, Mark Hollis, when he was at Michigan State, and now everything he's done with Rocket, with the Rock Group, with Dan Gilbert's sports organization tentacles here, this event, Mark's been unbelievable, and this is another example of, hey, here's a silly idea that nobody would ever do, and now it's on the Golf Channel, and people are watching, and people are talking about it. This has been a great event. It really has. This event has given back so much to the community. This event represents everything the PGA Tour had always been about until LIV Golf came in, and the PGA Tour had to start chasing what was going on. This event left a legacy. The gallery at this event looked different than every other gallery. It was in the city. It wasn't in Tony suburbs. And it's everything the PGA Tour always wanted. Let's extend our reach. Let's get golf to the people who don't normally golf. And it should have been supported better by, I'll just say it straight out, it should have been supported better by the folks at the PGA Tour. And I love them. And I know why it happened, because of LIV. And I get where they're going. But the plain fact is, this is, and I was part of the tour since 97 covering it for 20 years. This is exactly what the tour always hoped for, and then they got it, and they didn't do a good job with it. And I'm disappointed about that, but super proud of the people at the tournament and those of us who've been on the foundation to help guide where the funds that are raised go in town. It was one of the more rewarding things I've done in the last 8 years. So it's going to be a great send-off. It's going to be an awesome week, and weather looks great. Field is pretty damn good. So
1: yes, sir.
0: Why not? Let's go. And by the way, DGC is really good. It will be tougher. It's not going to be 20-something under par winning this year.
2: Right.
0: It is going to be a harder golf course, which is cool.
2: Yeah. So. Mike, talk about I mean, the sports scene here. Think about all the things we've had come here over the last few years. And it just seemed like it's getting bigger, better, each and every year. And you could see the economic impact on the city with the hotels being built, the venues being built. Just talk about that a little bit.
0: I just said it the other day. We came down here, and you have to remind yourself, man, we're in downtown Detroit.
2: Yep.
0: What has happened to this city is amazing. Over, you know, we've now been lucky enough to live here 27 years, and it's just been wonderful to see the transformation downtown, the energy, people downtown. You know, Wyndham Clark throwing the first pitch at the Tigers game, traffic coming in for the Tigers game, people outside before that, people coming in for this, great energy, right?
2: Yep.
0: I'll give you a quick anecdote. We do Sunday Night Football, travel all over the country. We had the opener here a couple of years ago, and it was against the Rams. And our group goes out to dinner. We go out to dinner usually on Friday nights when we go to different towns. It's our first night in town. We watch the home team practice, do our meetings with the home team. We go out to a nice dinner on Friday night. Collinsworth, Melissa Stark, our producer, director, like our group of eight. Our group had such a great time in Detroit. And our camera people, our technicians, staying downtown, walking around town, saying, this city's great. Now, they were here in the winter for the playoffs, the 2 years before, 2 years ago. They were here for that January before. Then they came back for the open, go, this city's unbelievable. It's so nice. We're walking around. I feel safer here than I do in half the other cities we go to. And that tells you, from outsiders who travel for a life as sports television production people, that this city really has caught people's attention. It's cool to see. It's fun to be able to share it with your friends and to enjoy it for all of us. So,
1: the Nate legend.
0: Detroit.
1: The legend.
0: He
1: Ladies and gentlemen, legend. Mike Tirico.
0: Right. Nice to be with you guys.
1: Fabulous.
0: See you.
1: Thank you as always.
0: All-time favorites.
1: Absolutely.
0: Thank you.
1: We appreciate it so much. Don't go anywhere. Keep it locked right here to Sports Wrap on the great voice of the Great Lakes, 760 WJR.
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4: A Better Life with Dr. Sanjay Gupta.
5: There are lots of things you can measure to get an idea of how healthy you are at any given moment. Temperature, heart rate, blood pressure, just to name a few. But how about how healthy you will be and how long you're likely to live? According to a new study out of the University at Buffalo, two simple strength tests are pretty accurate at predicting longevity in older women. One is hand grip strength, and the other is how quickly people can stand up from a seated position without using their arms. By the way, I remember interviewing former President Jimmy Carter when he was quite old and being really impressed how he just popped out of the chair without using his arms. Not a lot of older people can actually do that. But I think the message here is that maintaining strength as you age is going to help you perform everyday activities, but also help you avoid injury and stay independent. I'm Dr. Sanjay Gupta, helping you live a better life.
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0: 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Once again from Hudson's Detroit, here are Lomas and Anthony.
1: You know, just when you think the night can't get any better, Sam Black walks in. He is the better brother of he and Otto Black. You know, Otto Black, friend of the program.
2: Right, absolutely.
1: But you know, one of the pros there at Kingsley. We just saw him over the weekend. Kingsley Club, by the way. Top notch there, Lomas Brown. Top notch. Drove all the way down here for this event. I thought maybe he was going to grab a couple of his sticks and walk up there. 90-foot drop from the UBS building. Top there, 90 feet straight down, 117 yards. Hit a little wedge. Did a little wedge play there. No big deal. That's all you need, wedge.
2: That's crazy, AB, to see them up there and trying to hit a target down here. Didn't you play somewhere where you had elevation?
1: And literally everything up north.
2: Oh.
1: Everything up north. And that's why, you know, I saw it, and the best part about it was we saw Sam and Otto up north at TOC. Sam was giving Otto a lesson, trying to, you know, teach him how to hit the ball and whatnot. I mean, it was incredible. And I thought that Sam was just so patient with Otto out there in the range. He was giving him a lesson, and Otto was just spraying the ball over, and Sam's like, you got to do this, you got to do that. You're trying to give him the tilt, 154 degrees. It was great.
2: I'm going to try that.
1: Are you?
2: Yeah. This one I drive and tilt 154 degrees. See how that looks.
1: Please, I don't know about that. Be careful if you do that. Be careful, my friend. Oh, man. That is so great. It was like, hey, we're going to do some headlines. And the main headline became Mike Tirico's going to sit down.
2: Right.
1: This is great. I absolutely love this. This is fantastic, man. But really, what's going on? You've got the Detroit Tigers with a 6-0 lead right now, partner, in the bottom of the third over the Baltimore Orioles. I'm not going to lie. I was out after last night.
2: Yeah.
1: I was out.
2: Yeah, you were.
1: I was out. This morning, I was out.
2: I had to talk you off the ledge.
1: You thought it was bad last night.
2: I know it was.
1: You should have heard me this morning.
2: Oh, no.
1: Ryan knows. Ryan back in the studio. He's with Abby right now. They're working hard. Oh, Ryan knows. I was out. Troy Melton on the mound right now. And you got Scooble. He's going for 1,000 strikeouts.
2: Stop
1: he's going to play tomorrow, allegedly. He's got a very special opportunity. And he wants to do it in a Tigers uniform, I guess. So, sure. Whatever. I mean, if that's what you want to do. I mean, who am I to say no, I suppose. It's not a great idea.
2: I know.
1: If you got an opportunity to trade him, I don't know if it's a great idea to trot him out there.
2: AB, so what does that mean? Does it sound like they might not trade him? Does it sound like he's going to be a Tiger?
1: It sounds like we're doing the same thing again for the 84th consecutive day. Nobody knows what they're doing.
2: That's true. We're still trying to figure it out.
1: I understand if A.J. Hinch is like, hey, my job is to win games. I 100% get that. I understand that to the fullest. That is his job. He is the manager. That is absolutely what he is supposed to do. He's supposed to go out there, coach his team, win games. Yes, 100%. As for whatever in the world Tarek Skubal wants to do, that's out of the question. I don't care.
2: Really?
1: That does not matter to me one bit.
2: Why is that?
1: Because I'm worried about the organization.
2: Okay, true.
1: I'm not worried about what you want. You want 1,000 strikeouts? You got 999 right now. What's the difference?
2: AB, do you think deep down he wants to be here? Do you think deep down? We know what Scott Boras wants.
1: No.
2: We know what he wants. So you really don't feel deep down that Tarek wants to be here?
1: If you want to, you do it. You make you do the necessary things in order to make that happen.
2: I mean, and I know this is a big decision, AB, because as we know, this is the last one for him. This would be the last one for him, you know, as far as big contracts and being able to get these long-term deals. My thing is that if he wants that, ooh, look at that. I got you some steak.
1: You got a little steak there for you, Lomas Brown.
2: I told her to only give you a little piece, though.
1: Just a little piece?
2: Yes. Thank you so much.
1: All right. All right. There you go.
2: Look at that.
1: You got the pride of Wayne State, who's just walked in. Joe Hooks, the 33-year-old from Detroit, Michigan, PGA Tour professional, is here. Right there in the little lime green.
2: Yeah, because I seen people coming up to him, so I knew he had to be somebody famous. Okay.
1: Yep, Joe Hooks. There
2: he is. Oh, wait a minute, AB.
1: Oh, man.
2: AB, I feel so much safer now.
1: You better pull your pants up. It's about to be a flood. Todd Flood, ladies and gentlemen. Flood Law is in the house.
2: I feel so much better.
1: Hey,
2: now.
1: You got a problem? You better call somebody.
2: That's the man.
1: You better
2: right
1: call
2: now.
1: Somebody. Mr. Flood, great to see you, my friend. Great to see you. Throw on the headset.
2: Yes,
1: and let's talk about it. We've got some big cases. The biggest one, being you're here.
3: Yeah. You know, I'm the string on the Goodyear blimp compared to you two. Huh?
1: Good
3: what are we
1: see,
3: talking about? What are we talking about?
2: You. Yeah.
3: You know, let's talk about Joe Hooks.
2: Okay.
3: Joe Hooks.
1: Joe Hooks is here.
3: Okay. He's here.
1: He's here. He's
3: Mom,
1: there.
3: Oh, there he is.
1: Yep. Live in the living. How about this event? I mean, this is like the who's who. Everybody is here. Once again, the great Mark Hollis comes up with some crazy idea. Mm. You have Einstein. You have Columbus. You have Hollis. Visionaries that had two names, and now they just have one name. And it's like, oh, my goodness. Would you just look at that? Here he comes. Great idea. And he makes it happen.
3: You know, feed mayo to the tuna. Idea number 47, right? Night watch. All right, so anyway, I got to tell you, Mark Hollis.
2: Yes.
3: Is that the guy, the idea guy? I mean, insane,
1: put
3: bro.
1: Basketball
3: insane.
1: In a carrier.
3: Yeah. Yeah, yeah. I love it. I love it.
2: Think about what you've seen, Todd, how this city is transformed. How sports is kind of helped transform this city, too.
3: Oh, yeah.
2: We know what Dan Gilbert, what he means to down here. But I'm telling you, all those big sporting events that we've brought here, just kind of talk about how you've seen the city transform.
3: Well, I got to tell you, we're a sports town. You know mm-hmm. that, first and foremost. Nothing brings camaraderie, you know, other than just a great sports team. We can lay everything to the side, all our stressors in the world, all our craziness in the world, and we get these passionate fans. I will say this about the Rocket Mortgage, being a member at DGC, and what I've seen, it's kind of like Field of Dreams.
2: Mm.
3: You build it, they will come. Mm. We built this course, they redid it. You got to give a lot of kudos out there to this guy out there, Keith Stasinski. But you, the fact of the matter is, we've transformed this course. I think the pros, we have the most epic field. And I give that to Hollis. Hollis talked to me about 6 months ago and say, I'm shooting for this guy, this guy, this guy. I mean, he's got Jordan Spieth coming here.
2: Mm-hmm.
3: Shander, I mean, it's unbelievable.
1: Yep.
3: Bruce Koepka. He's got all these amazing players. And the guy that just won, Jackson, that just won last week,
2: mm-hmm.
3: unbelievable, 21-year-old.
2: Yep.
3: That's a superstar.
2: Yep.
3: You guys know sports. I see him on the President's Cup.
1: Put him on.
3: Oh, yeah, every day of the week, twice on Sunday.
1: Put him on.
3: Yeah.
1: The captain's pick.
3: Oh, my God.
1: I mean, when you got Jim Nantz going to bat for you on national television talking about make him the captain's pick, put him on the team.
3: Yeah, yeah. You know what?
1: How
3: I agree.
1: You know?
3: I agree. You know, that's like Lomas saying, get that guy on off the sideline, get him in the game.
1: Exactly.
3: You know, that was me. Send me in, coach. I can do it.
1: Todd Flood, how excited are you about, well, first off, you mentioned you're a member at this club. Great, great Christmas party, by the way.
3: Yeah. It's epic.
2: It's epic.
3: You guys will be there again this year.
1: Yes, sir.
3: We're already planning.
1: Are you really?
3: Oh, yeah.
1: You got the whole choir going.
3: Yeah, wasn't that insane?
1: Incredible.
3: Incredible. We'll have that choir again this year.
1: Good.
3: Because they sang at Eminem sound on top of the building right around the street here.
1: Why is everybody doing stuff on top of buildings?
3: You know, we got...
1: It's like Batman around here.
3: I know. I got to tell you, the city of Detroit is so electric, so much fun, such a great place to be. And when you have this type of event here... with all the best players in the world coming in.
2: Mm-hmm.
3: Oh, my goodness. That says a lot to Mark Hollis. Says a lot to the Detroit Golf Club.
2: Mm-hmm.
3: And I'll say this, a little secret out here, unless you haven't seen it. This course, all the people that watch it on TV around the world, it will pop. It's so beautiful.
1: Looks amazing.
3: Yeah.
1: Looks amazing.
3: This guy, I mean, off the chart. Yeah. I've played golf all around the world. I can tell you, this course will hold its own.
2: Yeah. We talked to the agronomist over at the country club before they started the remodel, and he was talking about how they take the challenge and trying to make it challenging for these pros and some of the things they were going to have to do. Because now, Todd, these guys are driving that ball.
3: Yeah.
2: I mean,
3: crazy.
2: AB, how many guys are you thinking hitting 300? consistently now. I mean, it's a lot of guys.
1: Everybody
2: now
1: on tour is hitting over 275. So everybody.
3: That's so, short. No. 275, short. No, 300. I will say this. It's a baby course in the sense that it's brand new.
4: Mm-hmm.
3: Greens are running. The purity of the greens are amazing. Greens are going to be a little soft, so that means they're going to hit stop. But the speed of the greens will be up over 12 on the stemp meter. The rough is challenging. That's cabbage. I mean, you get it into the cabbage there. You get it off a little bit further than that, you're in that fescue and that hay, you're going to be losing golf balls. I will say at a par 70, I would imagine anywhere between 15 and 18 under is probably the predictable score, my guess of things. Which, hey, look at, what did we have? 3M last week? 25.
4: Yep.
3: You know, and I think the course will be challenging. I love it. I love all of it. I just love the city and what's going on.
4: Yeah.
3: You know what I mean?
4: Yeah.
3: Great. Now I'm excited about my Lions. What do we see there, Lomas?
1: 15-2.
2: You a little bit more excited. You and AB a little bit more excited than I am.
1: See the way he rolls his eyes at me?
2: Oh, my God. You know? He had them at 17-0. But, no, I do think, Todd, that the easier schedule should
3: That's
2: help us.
3: That's what I think. It
2: should.
3: Less injuries. Remember last year? This is what every NFL team faces, mm-hmm. right? Injuries at the end of the year.
2: Yes.
3: How good is our team based on our injuries?
1: Battle of attrition.
3: That's right.
1: Got to do it.
2: You're right.
3: Gotta
2: survive.
3: Yeah.
2: You're right.
3: Yeah.
1: But ladies and gentlemen, the great Todd Flood.
3: I love you guys.
2: He is the man. That's
3: you
2: my
3: the
2: guy
3: man.
2: Right
3: How can
2: there.
3: I be the man when you're the man?
1: The great Todd Flood behind the bench. Flood Law. Todd Flood. You got a problem. You got high waters. Get yourself a flood. Todd Flood. There he goes. He's having a blast. We're having a blast. Don't go anywhere. Par 3 in the D here on Sports Rap continues after this.
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7: How often do you stop to wonder whether you should share something that's revealing, maybe even embarrassing, with a partner, a friend, or even your boss? In her new book called Revealing, The Underrated Power of Oversharing, behavioral scientist Leslie John says doing just that can help you deepen relationships that are vital to your life. We need people to trust us in order to get things like love, friendship, and career success. That's what she told us. When you make yourself vulnerable by revealing something sensitive, it does make other people trust you. In turn, when you ask someone to reveal something about themselves, showing that interest will generally lead someone to like you more. Why? Because people like to be asked about themselves, she says. It also signals that they are discriminating and choosy, but in a good way. I'm Dr. Sanjay Gupta, helping you live a better life.
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1: Welcome back here to Sports Wrap on the great voice of the Great Lakes, 760 WJR. Par 3 in the D is complete. What an event, Lomas Brown. Yes. It has been just sensational. The amount of people that have come out to support this.
2: Just the creativity, too, of it, AB. I mean, for Mark Hollis to think of that. And, you know, just for these guys to get up there and give it a whack, too. Now, we did hear somebody call the building.
3: Yep, caught the side of the building.
2: We don't want to tell on them.
3: Didn't glass Russell Henley.
2: No.
3: Oh, it was Russell. I'll tell on him. It was Russ.
2: Now, Russ is dealing with the elements, AB. Strong wind.
3: Yep.
2: You know, that's going through.
3: He hit the side of the building. He didn't even hit a window. Yeah. I would have put it right through that door. You'd have been over here trying to have that beautiful buffet. Whack, yeah. Right there on the table. I would have put it right in your cocktail glass.
2: Ooh,
3: right. That would have been right in the glass. Nice little, you know, they have a silent auction going on here. Great, great memorabilia they have going on.
2: They got Taylor Swift up there. Any Swifties in here?
3: Any Swifties in here?
2: They could get a Taylor Swift.
3: I don't think there's any Swifties in here.
2: Yeah. No, I don't think so either.
3: No, I don't. Well, I mean, I'm sure there's somebody in here.
2: It probably is a couple of Swifties.
3: There's got to be somebody in here.
2: Are you a Swiftie?
3: No.
2: Tad bit, just a little bit. Just a little bit.
3: Some of the songs. Not a lot of songs. You got to really get down if you're a Swiftie. You know, you got to really be into it.
2: That's true. Like Beyonce with the Beehive. Yeah. I heard you don't mess with Beyonce. I heard the Beehive comes after.
3: Oh, really?
2: Oh, yeah. It's AB. I think she has like 270-something million people following her.
3: Wait till I introduce you to Cristiano Ronaldo.
2: Oh, yeah. Huh. Well, they can't compete with those guys, right? I mean, social media.
3: That's crazy.
2: I mean, you can't compete with those guys, but 270 million, that's a lot. It's a lot of bees.
3: Yeah,
2: who was that? You just
3: I don't know. He was
2: saluted.
3: Staring so much, I figured I might as well
2: say. So you gave him the salute.
3: Dave's over here lip-syncing to me like, I don't understand what
4: he's
3: saying.
4: That's Greg Ball, the media guy here for the Rocket.
2: That was Greg?
4: Yes.
3: Why was he looking at me all funny?
4: I don't know.
3: I don't know either.
4: He stopped by earlier.
3: I wish you'd have taken his sunglasses off so I could recognize who it was.
4: Wanted to make sure everything was okay.
3: Yeah, I know. But yeah, no, this is a sensational event. Great idea. Yeah.
2: So can you get back to this fella right here with the green
3: jacket
2: on? Yeah, because everybody just kind of whooshed when he came in. Is he good?
3: Yeah.
2: Is he young?
3: Yeah, he's a PGA professional.
2: He is. AB. Has he been out long? Has he been on the?
3: I mean, he's been on the tour, but like, I mean, it's going to be very, very difficult. Yeah. You know, any time that you. I think what's really misunderstood about the PGA Tour is the fact that any time you might have the opportunity to win anything on tour, like Scottie Scheffler, he's going to finish this year with a minimum of 5 runner-ups. And that is going to, for anybody else, would win them Player of the Year. 5 runner-ups. Without a win.
2: Wow.
3: Would win them Player of the Year.
2: Yeah.
3: That's how hard it is to win a golf tournament. At this level. I mean, it is unbelievable the level of difficulty for somebody to be able to do it. And I think that Joe is actually on his way over here.
2: Okay, good.
3: You know, so we might have the opportunity to talk to him.
2: Yes.
3: Hey, it looks like he's about to sit down now. So,
2: sir.
3: He's gonna sit on down right here.
2: Yes,
3: throw that headset on here one time, young man. Let's get to chatting here real quick because you know we got a few moments here and go ahead. Here it is, ladies and gentlemen, Joe Hooks, the pride
2: Absolutely.
3: Of Wayne State University, and in Detroit, Michigan.
2: Joe,
3: how are you, my friend? What's going on? Welcome to the program.
2: I saw you walk in here, and it was like whoosh. And I was asking AB, I'm like, AB, who is that right there? Because everybody just came at you.
3: They just got in. They want to talk to you. They need to know.
5: Well, first of all, I made the mistake of wearing a visor because, you know, it's not too many guys that look like me that play golf who wear the visor like this. So,
2: okay.
5: But it looked good with the outfit. So I'm like, you know, I told my friends over here, I'm like, you know, the visor is what's going to, you know, be, it's going to make it tough for me to move around with inconspicuously, you know.
3: But it's the trademark.
5: It is. It's part of it. It's part of the brand, man. You know. Yes. So,
2: Joe, what is it like? You're from here.
5: Yes.
2: Yeah. What is it like, man, being here and having this type of event, the Rocket Classic going on, but just what Mark Hollis has done with the contest that they had before, just everything that surrounds this, what does it feel like to you, especially you being from here?
5: Man, I don't even, it's tough to put into words. Even I've been asked, obviously, a lot over the last couple years and last few years, but it's special, man, because, you know, we know where the city has come back from in general. Then you start to think about when I was younger, I never dreamt of a PGA Tour event possibly being in the city or at Detroit Golf Club. We didn't think that was possible. Mm. And so for it to have been executed the way it's been over the last few years, with such, you know, just class and just excellence, it's amazing to be a part of it, you know. And it's amazing to, you know, that it's in my city, you know, it's in our hometown. Like and Detroit is, you know, it's like no place else, especially when you get to know the city, you know what I'm saying? So it's amazing, man.
3: Yeah, you went to UD Jesuit. You won the John Shippen, man. What did that mean to you to win that event here in this city, to play in this tournament?
5: I think that that was always going to be like a hard one for me to win because of how much it meant and what it meant, kind of like what was on the line, you know, off 4 years. I played in it, 4 years, I believe. I got injured 1 year and had to withdraw. I had a rip up out of place in 2023 and then didn't get invited the following year, which was like, you know, a wild, kind of like wild and surprising. And then to win it the year after that, after the adversity that I kind of dealt with for 10 months with the injury, and then not being able to play in it, and then the winning, it's just it made it so much more special. And it's hard to win in front of your hometown and your family. It's hard to, you know, kind of shine in such a sport like golf. But,
2: yeah.
5: You know.
2: So, Joe, let me ask you this. How is it with as far as being from here and everything, and how the new design or how they reform the golf course that you guys are going to play on? Is it nervous, challenging? How do you look at it, especially going to a course, right? You knew the course. Now it's a little different for you. Any anxiety about going and playing here?
5: No, I believe, and I know myself. And
2: okay.
5: What I mean by that is, once that gun goes off, you know, I get into like a different frame of mind, and my like level of concentration and kind of like my ability to be in the moment, it elevates when it's time to go, you know. So regardless of how much more difficult the course is, I mean, I'm really set on, like, you know, literally one shot at a time, that first tee shot, and then, you know, wherever I hit that first tee shot, hitting the correct next shot, you know what I'm saying? Like locking in on that next shot. So, I mean, you know, you just, if you stay in the moment, like, you won't, none of the, you know, grand, you know, the change of the course will have an effect on how, you know, how I think, if that makes sense.
2: Yeah, no, that does.
3: How do you, you know, I always find it very fascinating for amateur golfers like myself to play with a player like of your caliber. Right, because it's something that regular golfers don't necessarily get a chance to see when they see players like yourself that play and are competing at this level. Like, that game is different.
5: Yeah,
3: like, you guys are playing the same sport, different game. Yeah. You know what I'm saying? Like, it's a little different. So when you get out there and you see the level of the field this year is different than it's ever been.
5: For sure.
3: Right? I mean, the top 50 is it's lit up. What is it? Like, the top, I don't even know how many players in the top 130 that are going to be in the field this year. So from your perspective, looking at it, just staying within your own game, focusing on what you're just talking about it just now, just kind of like that one shot at a time, just focusing on what you can do as far as just staying locked in shot for shot, round for round, nine holes per nine holes. You know, just staying in your own kind of lane and not worrying about sort of like that outside and everybody else that's out there in the field.
5: Yeah, what was the question? Basically, the question?
3: Basically, like how you stay locked in, because I know from our perspective as an amateur, when you see it, it's like drastically different. But you wanna be able to play with that.
5: And all that work is done before this week. Mm-hmm. You know what I'm saying? Like that work is done throughout my career, and especially in my prep, well before this week. Every tournament, every time I work on like my breath work, at a smaller tournament, or when I'm at home by myself or in my hotel room, like my breath work and my process is what keeps me, not worried about any of that. Yeah. It's all my prep.
3: Wow.
2: So Joe, I want to ask you, it's not many of us in the game, and we know how expensive that sport is. Mm-hmm. For some of the inner city kids, what advice would you give them? Like you say, knowing how expensive the game is, for somebody that loves the game and wants to stay in it, what advice would you give a young kid that desires to be like you, that looks like you, that wants to be like you?
5: I mean, I seek out like opportunities and kind of, I don't know, it's tough. Everybody doesn't have that mindset or the attitude, or I should say the willingness to kind of be forthright in what they want, right? Mm-hmm. You got to speak up in what you want and desire and the help you may need. Mm-hmm. And seek it out. Mm-hmm. Right? Make relationships with those older folks that may be like interested in what you got going on, interested in supporting you, like, or just people that compliment your golf game. Make sure you foster those relationships, you grow those relationships with the people that are rooting you on. And I think that through that, it can get you in at a certain dinner that may have someone who you don't expect to meet, or but I think it starts with just like kind of speaking up and growing your relationships with older folks that are just more mature folks that are around the game and around you. I mean, you got to really just kind of like be willing to be around just older, grown folks that have an interest in you, if that makes sense. I think that's the best way to kind of go about coming across opportunities to get more finances and resources in the game, because it's tough for sure. It's expensive, but I mean, I know more than everybody, so not everybody but most.
3: Foster those relationships,
2: right,
3: folks. Joe Hooks, ladies and gentlemen.
2: Joe,
3: we appreciate you, brother.
5: Pleasure,
3: good
5: guys.
3: Luck this week.
2: Absolutely,
3: have
2: Joe.
3: A great time.
5: Right.
3: Enjoy yourself.
5: Absolutely.
3: Represent well, and
2: yes,
3: we look forward to watching you
5: that's
3: this
5: right.
3: weekend.
5: Appreciate y'all.
3: That's Joe Hooks. That's Lomas Brown. Dave Rieger on site. We got Ryan Elke and Abby back in the studio. I'm Anthony Blino. We'll see you tomorrow, same time, same place. Right here on the Great Voice of the Great Lakes.
6: A better life with Dr. Sanjay Gupta.
7: There are lots of things you can measure to get an idea of how healthy you are at any given moment. Temperature, heart rate, blood pressure, just to name a few. But how about how healthy you will be and how long you're likely to live? According to a new study out of the University at Buffalo, two simple strength tests are pretty accurate at predicting longevity in older women. One is hand grip strength, and the other is how quickly people can stand up from a seated position without using their arms. By the way, I remember interviewing former President Jimmy Carter when he was quite old and being really impressed how he just popped out of the chair without using his arms. Not a lot of older people can actually do that. But I think the message here is that maintaining strength as you age is going to help you perform everyday activities, but also help you avoid injury and stay independent. I'm Dr. Sanjay Gupta, helping you live a better life.
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9: The one I've been pushing is the espresso martini bar between the first and ninth green, but we've got a sandwich. 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